0: in Christian radio and TV shows, including the Daily Buzz and Fox affiliates all over the country. Dr. Jana also serves as a member of the American Association of Pharmaceutical Scientists, and she's also a member of the American Association of Nutritional Consultants, and she's created several health formulas now that are literally helping millions of people out there regain their health and wellness. And Dr. Jana, I want to get right into this. I mean, we're talking about pain today. And it always amazes me that, you know, we have the technology to put men on the moon and bring them back again.
1: We do.
0: And yet we can't seem to get a handle on pain relief. I mean, what's going on?
1: The last time I was here, it was estimated that 43 million Americans were dealing with pain in their bodies.
0: That's just astounding.
1: But now that number's doubled to an estimated 86 million American adults. And that's why I'm here today. I really want to talk to you about this epidemic.
0: Well, what kind of pain are we talking about here?
1: All the itises, rheumatoid and osteoarthritis. Mm-hmm. We got the bursitis, the tendonitis. We have fibromyalgia, neck pain and low back pain, mm-hmm. hip pain, knee pain, joint pain. And of course, we have injuries, you know, mm-hmm. and we have the mm-hmm. weekend warrior type things too. Mm-hmm. And actually, Chris, there's over 100 different types of pain syndromes. But the real issue, Chris, is we're failing to get to the root cause of the pain.
0: What's causing this pain epidemic out there? I mean, what is going on?
1: It's just the day that we live in right now. We have more stress than ever before.
0: Yeah, exactly.
1: And that causes pain syndromes ultimately. But I can tell you that there is a real natural solution that can help you get to the root cause of that pain.
0: Mm-hmm.
1: I created my glucosamine cream to take that cream, apply it exactly to where it hurts, mm-hmm. rub it in. It goes in instantly because I wanted to give targeted relief immediately.
0: Okay.
1: So,
0: all right.
1: If you're in pain, you want relief now.
0: Exactly. Well, how fast does your formula work?
1: Within 15 minutes.
0: Really?
1: 15 minutes. It's worked for me, my family, and hundreds of thousands of other people.
0: Now, for someone that may be interested in considering your glucosamine cream, I mean, what can it really do for you?
1: Okay, first of all, in 15 minutes, you're going to see a reduced pain.
0: Okay.
1: And it's going to help your body to lower inflammation. And with the inflammation lowered, you're mm-hmm. going to repair and rebuild your joints. That's going to, in turn, restore flexibility and mobility. You'll see daily, you'll begin to regain your life. You're going to play with your children and grandchildren again. You can get on the floor and get back up off the floor. You can exercise.
0: Right.
1: You can lose weight.
0: Right.
1: You're going to get around with more ease and comfort. And sleep, very importantly, if you can start to sleep again, because I know from personal experience that if you're in pain, you can't sleep. And mm-hmm. that's very important mm-hmm. when it comes to repairing, regenerating, and reclaiming your life.
0: And people out there are using your formula and getting these benefits?
1: Absolutely. They are, Chris. I hear it every single day. As a matter of fact, I have a few emails and letters that I brought with me if you have a moment to hear a couple
0: sure,
1: of them.
0: Sure.
1: This is one from Henry from Ohio. He says, I've been suffering from rheumatoid arthritis for many, many years. I'm 77 years old.
0: Hmm.
1: I've been using Celebrex and Vioxx and other medications, but never had favorable results. I decided to order your glucosamine cream and have been very pleased with the results. I am now pain-free, for which I thank you.
0: Hmm.
1: I also have an email quickly from Florence from Hollywood who wrote, it's a miracle. I'm back to working in my yard and riding my bike thanks to you. So those are just little things that I've gotten, but there are hundreds to back those up. So there is a natural way to do this, and through the course of the show, we're going to give the listeners some real help.
0: Folks, I want to take a moment here to let you listeners know that if you want to try Dr. Janet's Extra Strength Glucosamine Pain Relief Formula, there's a special toll-free number to call. 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Okay, well, if you're just joining us, we've been talking with Dr. Janet McCarroll. She's a natural health expert. She's also an expert in dealing with pain, pain relief. But we've been talking about how pain has a devastating effect on our overall health, and now how her glucosamine cream, this is a natural solution, is a way to really get to the, I guess, the root cause.
1: That's right.
0: Of pain in the body. Before we get into that, Dr. Janet, I'm going to ask you, I know this is hard for you because this is emotional, but I think it's important for people to understand how you got to where you are today or why, what's driving you. And if you could share that story, I'd sure appreciate it.
1: Well, it was birthed out of a lot of personal pain and pain that my husband had years ago. He had severe osteoarthritis throughout his body. At the same time, I had fibromyalgia.
0: Right.
1: So I was really on a quest to find something all natural to help him have a better quality of life and for myself as well. I mean, I had to function and raise three children during that time.
0: Well, let's talk a little bit about what's in your glucosamine cream.
1: Well, I did a lot of research on glucosamine. I knew how good it was. So I came across the fact that emu oil is a powerful natural anti-inflammatory and can carry most any ingredient right through your skin and deliver relief to your area of pain.
0: Okay.
1: So I took emu oil and glucosamine. I used boswellia, which is an Indian herb that's an anti-inflammatory.
0: Okay.
1: Bromelain, that's an enzyme known to be an anti-inflammatory.
0: Okay.
1: MSM, a natural organic sulfur that is also just as important as glucosamine in rebuilding and repairing our joints.
0: Yeah.
1: And so I put that all together in a cream that actually has no odor. It's greaseless. It doesn't freeze the pain. It doesn't burn the pain. It doesn't irritate your skin. Goes in 15 minutes later, you have relief. So that's why I'm here, to share what I know and share what I have, because it works.
0: And I have this here, by the way, folks. Glucosamine cream, it comes in a plastic dispenser that has a pump top on it.
1: It's a pump, and it's metered. You'll need 1 to 2 pumps, depending on the area of pain, of inflammation.
0: Right.
1: It's sanitary, you know, no contamination, so you don't have to worry about it becoming rancid.
0: Okay. Now, in terms of this getting into your body then, you're talking about a couple things right here, not only relieving the pain, but also
1: rebuilding.
0: The rebuilding part. So how does that work?
1: Once you apply the cream to that area that you're going to target, you get the inflammation to go down and the body heals itself. The body heals itself provided you give it the raw materials it needs. I'm giving you what you need for your body to take over and do the job it was meant to do, and that's heal.
0: Okay. And this is safe. You have nothing you have to worry about here?
1: You don't have to worry about a thing. If you're taking drugs for pain, it won't conflict with that at all. None of these ingredients
0: do. Okay, I was going to ask that. Okay. So what is then a realistic expectation? If somebody calls today and wants to try your glucosamine cream, what would you tell them?
1: I would say within the first 15 minutes, you're going to notice that your pain is greatly reduced or even eliminated.
0: Okay.
1: And then over time, you're going to rebuild and repair your joints with that inflammation being taken down. That's going to restore flexibility and mobility. And sleep, I mean, if you can sleep again, that's where our bodies get all of our recuperative, regenerative ability to heal. And then with that being taken care of, all the things that you love to do, you can start doing again, traveling, exercising, so you can lose weight,
0: right.
1: You can socialize with family and friends, you can be the life of the party.
0: Yeah, pain really changes who you are because of all of these other things. You just can't do it. It's very difficult to deal with in terms of living a normal life to live.
1: Well, you can't.
0: Life.
1: You're right. You can't live a normal life anymore.
0: Right.
1: Your life is changed forever until you get this thing taken care of, and you can.
0: Yeah. And you've got people out there that are already getting great results, right?
1: I brought some more emails and letters if you'd like to hear them.
0: Sure.
1: Okay. Let's see. Chris, here's one from Beverly from California. I would love for you to know how happy I am with your product. My feet and legs are usually in pain from being overweight and on my feet all day. At night, I can hardly get to sleep from the pain. I discovered by applying glucosamine to the painful areas, I'm able to get a good night's sleep. Thank you so much for making this possible. Here's one more, Chris, from Darlene from Pittsburgh, Pennsylvania. It's a miracle in a tube that truly does take away the pain. It works as nothing else I've ever tried. It worked quickly and eliminated all of the pain. So to me,
0: Are these kinds of responses unusual?
1: No.
0: Really?
1: They're the usual.
0: Really?
1: They're the usual. I mean, I must say that it does my heart good to hear these things because I know what it's like to suffer and I know what it's like to get relief. And every time, you know, I get one of these emails or these letters, it just confirms it. Hundreds of thousands of people have used my cream with great results.
0: That's great. Mm-hmm. All right, folks, I want to take a moment here to let you listeners know that if you want to try Dr. Janet's Extra Strength Glucosamine Pain Relief Formula, there's a special toll-free number to call. 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So what do you think, folks? This is pretty interesting, isn't it? Pain obviously is something that is a huge epidemic in this country. I don't think there's many of us, or any of us for that matter, that has not experienced pain from time to time, or maybe it's more serious, more chronic, and looking for a real solution here, understanding that perhaps the pharmaceutical approach is not the best approach at this point because there are so many side effects associated with these drugs out there.
1: That's right.
0: But looking at it from a natural standpoint, and Dr. Janet's glucosamine cream maybe make some sense here. I mean, this is again putting back into your body. We do seem to discover time and time again that when you give your body what it needs, it knows what to do with it.
1: It does.
0: Knows how to fix the problem. It's only if it doesn't get those things
1: right
0: that you continue to have the problem. And again, we've been talking about Dr. Janet's glucosamine cream, and this is a number of ingredients that you put together.
1: Right.
0: And is this good for any type of pain?
1: If you have pain of any kind, it's going to make a difference. I mean, I don't care how extreme it is and how minimal it is. It's going to give you relief. Now, if it's more extreme, of course, it may take a little longer. Mm-hmm. If you can take your pain from a 10 to a 5 and on
0: right
1: down the line with continued use, well, I'm telling you, that's very doable.
0: Yeah.
1: So this is really exciting to be able to share this with you.
0: Yeah. Again, I think one of the things that is important for people to understand, because it's very unique, this is a cream.
1: Yes.
0: This is not a supplement. Yet
1: no,
0: there are lots of supplements out there.
1: Uh-huh.
0: And what do you tell someone that comes into your office and says, well, Dr. Janet, you know, I've tried this, I've tried that, I've tried this, I've tried all of
1: right
0: these things, and it did not
1: right
0: work, so therefore the natural approach doesn't work.
1: First of all, for glucosamine, or MSM for that matter, it takes 90 days for them to notice something, if in fact they're going to notice anything, because they may not be breaking down and absorbing
0: this
1: and utilizing
0: if you're
1: taking it orally.
0: Mm-hmm.
1: And after 3 months, people give up. People in pain, They want relief and they want it now.
0: Right.
1: And that's
0: right.
1: why I developed this cream. Again, 15 minutes. And I am telling you, you'll notice that it's going to the good.
0: Mm-hmm.
1: And so I just give you a challenge. You know, try it. You have nothing to lose.
0: Okay, again, we're talking about Dr. Jana's glucosamine cream here. And Dr. Jana, I mean, somebody calls today, gets your cream, and tries it. What should they expect, realistically?
1: Within the first 15 minutes, as you use the cream, you'll notice the pain diminishes. And just as slowly as you got out of life,
0: mm-hmm.
1: you'll start to see yourself come back into life, and you'll see you'll want to call people again. You'll want to talk on the phone. You know, you'll want to go see your neighbors. You'll mm-hmm. want to go mm-hmm. take your kids to the park. You'll want to walk your dog again.
0: Yeah.
1: You'll want to do all these
0: things. I think
1: it's
0: just simple things. You'll wash the car.
1: The things other people take for granted.
0: Right, right.
1: You'll be
0: right.
1: able to do.
0: Right. But on the other hand, people want to know that mm-hmm. This is not just you saying this. They want to know that other people out there have been in their situations and
1: right.
0: have gotten results.
1: Well, I have letters and emails from people all over the country. Does my heart good,
0: yeah.
1: you know, to hear back. I have an email from Kay from New York. She says, I have arthritis in too many places and recently broke my right wrist. All these aches and pains are lessened within a few minutes of using the glucosamine cream. Your dispenser is easy to use and was especially appreciated when my wrist wasn't working very well. I will not be without this product.
0: Hmm.
1: Here's one more. I've lost the pain in my knees and I can walk without any problems, climb stairs, sleep at night without pain. I'm so glad I heard about the cream. It makes me want to wake up in the morning. And that's exactly what we were just talking
0: that's
1: about.
0: That's interesting. Makes me want to wake up in the morning.
1: You see what I mean?
0: All right, folks. I do want to take a moment here to let you know that if you want to try Dr. Janet's Extra Strength Glucosamine Pain Relief Formula, there's a special toll-free number you can call right now. 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Okay, well, this has been really, really enlightening. We've been talking about pain, which unfortunately is a difficult subject for so many people. And we've been talking about Dr. Janet's glucosamine cream, which contains proven pain-fighting ingredients that not only help to reduce or even eliminate your pain, but also mm-hmm. help to rebuild. And
1: that's
0: I think
1: right.
0: that's so important. There is an opportunity here to get on a path back to ultimate health.
1: You know, with pain, you have this what if thinking. What if this isn't going to get better? Am I going to wind up in a wheelchair?
0: Yeah.
1: What do I have? Is this
0: right.
1: terminal? Is this
0: right.
1: going to take me out? What's going to happen to my family?
0: Right.
1: What's going to happen to my job? So this is what America is going through. And the stress only perpetuates the pain syndrome.
0: Mm-hmm.
1: And so I'm here to tell you that help is on its way. It's time to take charge, be proactive, pick up the phone and try this.
0: So your glucosamine cream is all natural.
1: All natural.
0: And you just rub this right in the area
1: Put
0: of pain.
1: Put it right where it hurts.
0: Doesn't stink.
1: No
0: doesn't,
1: smell.
0: Doesn't, and it's,
1: not,
0: and it's not
1: greasy.
0: Not greasy.
1: Won't ruin your clothes.
0: And this is safe. You don't have to worry about interactions.
1: No,
0: nothing
1: not
0: to be
1: at
0: concerned
1: all.
0: About there. I meant to ask you, is this something that you can continue to use or should continue to use after, you know, let's say that you don't have pain anymore, but
1: keep
0: you still
1: replenishing. If it happened once, it can happen again.
0: Yeah.
1: So you want to keep replenishing all those building blocks that help us remain flexible.
0: Right.
1: So there you have it. It works. It works. I'm living proof. So.
0: And what should you notice when you start using it?
1: More flexibility, less pain. You'll have more mobility. You're going to sleep better. Mm-hmm. You're going to get back into life.
0: Mm-hmm.
1: You know, it's funny. I have people tell me the first and second day they use it. They go, you know, I have a feeling for the first time that my well-being's returning.
0: Mm-hmm.
1: I'm going to be all right.
0: Yeah. And there are literally thousands of people that have benefited already.
1: Absolutely. We know that for a fact. The letters don't stop coming in. So
0: well, can you share a few more with us?
1: Sure. Let's see. I brought some more with me here. We've got Pam from Douglasville, Georgia. She says, my finger swelled and my doctor said it was carpal tunnel syndrome and I couldn't get any relief. So I rubbed a glucosamine cream on my fingers and hand and the pain was instantly gone. I keep this by my bed, in my purse and at my workstation. Thank you, Dr. Janet. And Agnes sent this letter. I knit for hours at a time. It takes all the oil from my skin, and my hands were so bad that they were cracked, bleeding, and very itchy. Plus, my hands hurt a lot, too, sometimes waking me up at night. I would use your glucosamine cream on my hands, and I'd have to tell you that it's better than any hand cream or lotions. Plus, the aching and pain have faded, and my hands have never been so smooth. Emu oil also is an incredible skin conditioner, so that's a side benefit, too.
0: Yeah.
1: So, you know, there's just all kinds of things as the testimonies keep pouring in.
0: Yeah.
1: So.
0: Well, Dr. Janet, unfortunately, we're about out of time here. Any final words of encouragement you want to leave with our listeners today?
1: Yes, absolutely, Chris. You know, pain, it can be your friend because it alerts you to take action. But pain becomes your enemy when you fail to take action. And that's what this show is all about. I want to encourage you to become proactive and go to the root cause of your pain. And I've offered you a real proven solution that's helped hundreds of thousands of people just like you across America over the past 10 years find relief. Now you can be one of them. 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You have nothing to lose except your pain. 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
10: 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Update.
11: President Trump is back in the U.S. after traveling to Beijing for a high-stakes summit with Chinese President Xi Jinping. The trip emphasized stable and stronger ties between the countries, though critics say there's few details coming out on some major issues. Trump says President Xi offered help with Iran. And like himself, Trump says he wants the Strait of Hormuz opened up again as soon as possible. Napoleon Solo is the winner of the 151st Preakness Stakes. Iron Honor took second place in the race tonight, Chip Honcho taking third at Maryland's Laurel Park. It marks the first Triple Crown victory for both jockey Paco Lopez and trainer Chad Summers. There's no Triple Crown contender this year, though, as the trainer of this year's Kentucky Derby winner Golden Tempo kept the horse out of the Preakness to save him for the Belmont Stakes. National Health Secretary Robert F. Kennedy Jr. looks to be ruling out a run for president in 2028, telling KFF Health News that he won't run. RFK Jr. had run in 2024 before dropping out and supporting Donald Trump's bid for a second term. I'm Scott Carr.
12: The Denver forecast this Sunday, partly sunny with showers and thunderstorms likely today. Gusty winds at times up to about 25 miles per hour, highs in the middle 70s. If you're headed down to Coors Field for the final game in the Diamondbacks-Rockies series, keep an eye on the skies and take some rain gear if you're headed down there. For tonight, showers and thunderstorms likely, temperatures dropping down to 45. Monday, much cooler with showers and thunderstorms, highs in the lower 50s, overnight lows down to 35. A little warmer on Tuesday with a chance for showers, highs in the upper 50s. I'm meteorologist Patrice Sutter.
13: Current temperature,
14: 76 degrees.
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14: Welcome to Life in Colorado. I'm your host, Jim Nichols. Thanks for being here. Thanks for listening. So I've had this next guest on before. His name is Nick Torres. He's the Director of Advocacy with the American Lung

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2: Exactly. Yes, I grew up in a smoking household too. My mom would light a cigarette in the front seat as my dad was driving, hand it to him, and then fire up another one. And yep, me and my brothers in the back seat, just like you, shirt over our heads, try not to smell it, but end up smelling like it anyway. So let's jump right in. The American Lung Association, as your perspective, what makes vaping such a serious public health concern?
3: Yeah, it's out there, right, as one of the top, especially for kids. You know, vaping has come on so quickly. You know, it's hard to imagine now. It's almost been 10 years since it was declared an epidemic. You know, youth vaping kind of came on the scene, and all of a sudden, you know, it was everywhere. I think back then it was, you know, Juul was sort of the first big device, the big company that was out there, mm-hmm. kind of changing how tobacco products were marketed, how they were consumed, where they were used. And really seeing for the first time in maybe a generation or so, kind of a backsliding in tobacco use among kids, you know, for so long. You know, I was of the generation, you know, I was trying to, you know, take my mom's cigarettes away because, you know, she was, the difference was so stark from when she grew up to when I grew up. And now we're seeing a whole generation, another generation, with these new devices, with new flavors. And so the thing that's made it such a serious public health concern, I think, is not just the new products, but who's consuming them and how they're marketed. The impacts from a public health perspective are so broad. You know, we thought of a certain type of person who was a smoker, with the Marlboro Man, example, was sort of the leading image. And that's all changed. You know, tobacco products are much different now than they were a generation ago. And so that's one of the things that's made it so serious when we think about a public health concern is how the products have changed, how the ways that they're consumed changed, and who are these consumers. That's changed as well. They've gotten younger and younger.
2: Yeah, absolutely. I first found out that my daughter was vaping when we were at work at a sandwich shop we worked together. And she bent down to pick up something, and a little e-cig, whatever it was, fell out of her pocket. And I snatched it up and gave her a dirty look. And then we had a conversation. I was like, nicotine is a lifetime commitment. It's not a just a, you know, a fun thing. And then at that time, she was also vaping at 50% nicotine. That is so dangerous. It is so bad for you. People still believe that vaping is safer than smoking. Is that accurate? And what are some of the misconceptions?
3: Yeah, you know, I'm glad you mentioned that concentration, that because that's an important piece of it too, is that these products are so much different than they were a generation ago. You know, the concentrations in these electronic products now are off the charts compared mm-hmm. to, you know, a pack of cigarettes or a single cigarette, you know, for that matter, that you know, that kids may have picked up, you know, back when my mom was a middle schooler, right, and trying to be rebellious.
2: Right, trying to be cool.
3: It's just so different. Yeah, so, you know, trying to address this idea of, you know, addiction, especially with kids, has been a real challenge. So to talk about, you know, how it's, you know, dangerous compared with cigarettes is really apples and oranges. You know, first of all, having a cigarette is a very efficient way to ingest nicotine. Mm-hmm. The tobacco industry got very efficient over the years of just how to formulate it, how it should burn, you know, and how it was ingested. Well, that's so different now when you've got, like you said, a 50% concentration of nicotine. That, by the way, is covered up with, I don't know, I'm guessing it was probably a flavored e-cigarette that she had. But, mm-hmm. You know, flavors like cotton candy or, you know, mango ice or, you know, you name it, unicorn poo. Yeah. One that was out there for a while.
2: Really?
3: Whatever
2: never saw
3: that
2: one.

0: But you know, flavors that were designed to go after a certain market, and certainly, you know, cigarettes were not like that. There's still flavored cigars on the market, unfortunately, but the vast array of flavors on vapes just is one of the most concerning aspects of it, because we know that the kids are most attracted to those flavored products.
1: Yeah, sweet flavors. It doesn't taste like a cigarette. It doesn't make you smell like a cigarette. But it's not healthy. It's that's what they're not getting through their thick heads.
0: Yeah. So, you know, talking about whether it's, you know, safer or not safer, it's like I said, it's apples and oranges. When the bar is so low, you know, on a cigarette. So I think no matter what you're going to compare it to, it's probably, you know, a different level of dangerous entirely than a cigarette. But when you're talking also about someone who's maybe never picked up a tobacco product before, you know, having an entry point makes it even more dangerous. The fact that the products are attracting users who have not used tobacco and creating that addiction, that is also part of that conversation. So when we talk about whether it's safer or not safer, that's one of the things I got to talk to people about when I answer that question, is really to kind of put it in perspective. When we're talking about impacts on youth broadly, or a single user, or you're talking about someone who used tobacco products previously, or is a heavy smoker maybe, there's sort of a different continuum of those impacts. But certainly the most dangerous impacts, I think, are among young people who had never used tobacco products, but now have an entry point.
1: Yep. And now they're somewhat addicted, if not fully. So what kind of chemicals are found in the e-cigarettes and the vape things that these kids are, well, it's not just kids. I see adults with them too, but what do they not realize that they're inhaling?
0: Yeah, I think that goes also to that question of, or maybe the misconception that maybe these are somehow safer. You know, for a while, these came on the scene and no one really knew what was in them at all. I had a lot of people who would just say, oh, it's just water vapor. What's the big deal?
1: That's what I heard too. Yeah.
0: And that's just not the case. So, you know, there's all sorts of chemicals, including carcinogens, things like formaldehyde and benzene, heavy metals like lead, tin, nickel, all things that we shouldn't be inhaling.
1: Right. Yeah. Don't put that in your lungs.
0: And some of the differences too are the types of particles. This kind of gets into the probably over my head, frankly. I know just enough to be dangerous, but the chemistry of these is such that, you know, it's not quite like, you know, inhaling smoke from a burning tobacco product. Those particles, when something burns, whether it's, you know, wildfire smoke for that matter, or a burning cigarette, those particles tend to be larger. They're, you know, PM 2.5. Those are fine particles. In an e-cigarette, a lot of the particles we see are actually ultra fine particles, even smaller than, you know, a human hair, tiny particles that can actually embed much deeper into the lungs than those particles that you'd inhale from a burning cigarette or a cigar, for example. So it's kind of a mixture of these factors, the chemicals, the particles, and also how frequently you use them, right? It's so much easier to keep it in your pocket and just pick it up mindlessly and take a couple of drags, you know, versus, you know, when folks had to actually go outside and, you know, take a moment to step outside and smoke a cigarette, for example.
1: Right, right. So what about lung injuries? What kind of lung injuries are linked to vaping in the recent years? We've heard about COPD and all the other, I guess, not cigarette caused, but what kind of lung injuries are we seeing with vaping?
0: Yeah, I think some of the research is beginning to show that there's some very acute, very short-term impacts even after you've just used them. So we know that the lungs tend to show irritation. You can see it right away after a vaping session. You know, some of the medium and long-term studies, frankly, just not available yet because these products are so much newer.
1: Just not enough time.
0: But certainly, certainly a lot of the the chemicals and things that are found in these devices are triggering for asthma attacks, for example. I know I've heard all sorts of anecdotes from kids who with asthma in school, for example. They, you have to avoid certain bathrooms because they know that that's sort of the designated vaping bathroom.
1: Okay.
0: Because it will trigger an asthma attack, for example. So it's triggering for a lot of ways, because of the chemicals that are in it, but also because of the damage that's occurring when you heat any foreign substance and inhale it into your lungs. We know that's going to cause some damage to your lungs.
1: Yeah, definitely. You never know. I mean, you could go 10 years vaping and not see any problems, and then all of a sudden you have some. I mean, it's got nicotine in it, which causes cancer too. So that's another big deal that people aren't understanding. It just gives me a good, you know, nicotine kick or whatever, nicotine buzz, whatever they call it. And it's fine. It's not tobacco. It's not a cigarette. It's definitely not safer. We're definitely finding out more as we go. I would like to see more commercials that are educational, like back in the day. Don't do drugs. This is your brain. This is your brain on drugs. Any questions? I would like to see more commercials like that. This is vape. This is, you know, that's just my personal opinion. I see them every once in a while, but I don't think there's enough going on to deter it, I guess.
0: I think you're absolutely right. You know, it's impossible to keep up with the amount of resources that the tobacco industry has to pour into marketing tactics and things. So, you know, it's really got to be, you know, all hands on deck to communicate, whether that's parents, teachers, you know, media, social media influencers. I think, you know, the more exposure that kids have to kind of the counter messaging or the educational messaging is so important, because we know that kids are being impacted by these ads. You know, there's every year or every other year there's a Healthy Kids Colorado survey that goes out, and we know that 30-40% of kids reported seeing ads about vaping on social media within the last month. So we know that kids are being impacted by all the images, all the influencers, all the marketing tactics. And so it makes it even more important to have investments in public health messaging, you know, conversations from teachers and trusted sources, coaches, parents. We're all in this to try and counter that.
1: Yeah, absolutely. How does the vaping affect lung development in teens? I mean, adults, our lungs are kind of already developed. Teens, they're not. How does it affect the lungs in teens?
0: Yeah, well, you know, anytime you take developing bodies, right, they're impacted differently. Like you said, you know, our adults, we're done growing or we're done developing. So we know that the impacts really do have an effect on how the lungs develop. Like I said, I think a lot of that is still yet to be even scratched the surface, right? These are still relatively new products. And so being able to see what some of these longer term effects are for kids who have used and then, quit or continued using vapes, to see some of those differences, I think is definitely an area of research that we've got to continue with.
1: Definitely, yes.
0: Yeah, that's important. But you're right. You're absolutely right. The impact on young people are disproportionate impacts for sure compared with adults.
1: Yeah, absolutely. It's like smoking weed or drinking alcohol. It's going to have some kind of effect on you, your brain. When you're underage or adolescent, I guess, your brain's not fully developed. You said there's lack of studies right now or lack of information. Does it affect the brain in any way, development?
0: Yeah. So that some of that has been happening. Some of the research has been happening. There's been some data showing, for example, kids who have used nicotine products tend to exhibit more ADHD like symptoms. That it's linked with a higher rates of anxiety and depression in youth. It creates a pathway for that addiction to continue and potentially be much stronger into adulthood. So some of those trends, some of that research is definitely emerging. Being able to show younger people who start using are much more likely to continue using. It becomes a stronger addiction. And it becomes more difficult to quit as a result. And, you know, and really that's been something that I think the tobacco industry has understood for, you know, for generations, right? They know that if a kid doesn't start smoking by the time they're 18, they're much, much less likely to end up smoking in the future. So I think that's something that, that they've capitalized on with their you know, new array of products and flavors, and something that, that we're just now understanding some of the effects of as well.
1: Yes, absolutely. So I'm on the phone with Nick Torres. He's the director of advocacy with the American Lung Association. And you know, we're just talking about vaping and the effects and the dangers. And parents probably don't know their kid is vaping or not. What signs or behaviors should the parents watch for?
0: That's a great question. I think it's a lot of things. You know, we being present in our kids' lives, you know, becomes even more challenging as they get older, right? Mm-hmm. They start to want that independence. You know, things like, well, I should say too, the devices have changed even more and more, right? So, like comparing it to a pack of cigarettes, it's so much different now. The devices might look like, a flash drive or the phone. Sometimes they even kind of disguised as you know, tablets and phones and things like that. So
1: wow.
0: You kind of have to know what to look for. You know, sometimes I think people have said, you know, you kind of get clued into the certain type of smell or the flavor that they're into. So if you start to notice different smells and like, hey, that doesn't smell like a perfume that you've used in the past,
1: yeah,
0: or things like that, fruity smells, you know, I think that's something to be aware of. I think also, you know, we've seen, I've heard anecdotally from teachers and things like that, kids that tend to be, you know, kind of irritable, which I know is hard to track in teenagers probably,
1: right.
0: But,
1: yeah.
0: You know, you kind of get clued in, you know, if they're ducking out of the room, you know, every 10 minutes or so, or, you know, yeah, start to ask some probing questions there. Certainly, yeah, it requires some conversation with our kids.
1: Yes, definitely. Get in your kid's life. You never know. If you smell fruity, you know, fruity pebbles or something, and there's no cereal around, it could be a vape. The role social media is playing in promoting, you know, let's talk a little bit more about that. What kind of role are they playing? Are they making it look like it's the coolest thing in the world? Is that what they're doing? Because I'm not seeing any of the social media about vaping. I just, you know, I see the commercials that say, hey, you know, it's time to quit.
0: Yeah. And talk about some of these trends that have continued on since, you know, the days of, you know, cigarette companies or brands advertising in magazines, you know, using celebrities like the Marlboro Man, you know, kind of Camel used a Joe Camel and some cartoons. You know, the Flintstones were recording cigarettes for, I think that was Winston back in the day.
1: Oh, really?
0: You know, yeah, that was something else. So, you know, we've seen the playbook repeated with social media influencers. So it's been kind of underground. So a lot of times the tobacco industry will say things like, you know, well, we're not paying influencers but the influencers make their money on ads or clicks or, the number of views and shares and things like that. And so it sort of became an underground, you know, sensation in some ways of challenges for different types of vapes. How many vapes could you use at once? You know, how big of a cloud of vape aerosol could you blow?
1: I haven't seen any of those lately, but back in the day when all this stuff first started, they'd have competitions who could get the biggest cloud. So I totally forgot about all that.
0: Yeah,
1: that is definitely social media handling it. Yeah.
0: Yeah, that's right. And now, you know, with the onset of not so much vapes, but a new product, you know, pouches is kind of a newer product on the market now. You know, we're seeing celebrity endorsements, kind of special concerts and things put on. I think we had one here in Denver. Noah Kahn did one for Zyn, one of the nicotine pouch companies. And, you know, these are ways that they kind of make it seem exclusive. They do a lot of marketing around like sweepstakes or points, collect a certain number of points, and you can turn it in for different things, different prizes or things like that. So all of those things, I think, are these tools that are, that social media is sort of just made for. You know, you can text something quick to your friend or share it or do whatever you, however you share it with your friends. And it kind of has that, the viral aspect. It's been, a whole new world of tobacco marketing for that matter.
1: Yeah, absolutely. So we're running out of time quickly, shortly. For listeners who want to quit, if they're vaping or if they're smoking, what resources does the American Lung Association have to offer, to help them break the addiction?
0: Well, sure. I would congratulate anybody who's ready to take that step. It's not an easy thing to do, to admit, you know, you need some help. So we've got lots of tools. That's right. You got to have some support, whether that's, peer support. So the Lung Association offers, our lung helpline, 1-800-LUNG-USA. And that's 1-800-586-4872. And they can get you referred to coaching sessions. There's all sorts of ways to help keep you motivated. They can get you referred to the Quit Line, which is another resource, 1-800-QUIT-NOW, that is available right here in Colorado through Colorado Department of Public Health and Environment. They have staff there that manages quit coaches and has all sorts of incentives to help you quit. Gift cards and monetary incentives for that matter, to keep you motivated. Referrals to, nicotine replacement therapy, things like patches or gum, lozenges. But really what we see for folks who want to be successful, it's that combination of support, of a patch or gum or other medication to help support you. And that's when we see the highest success rates for folks who quit.
1: Yeah. My mom was a smoker for, 20 years, whatever. She used black licorice just to have that something in her hand that she's puffing on or chewing on or whatever. But she used black licorice. But there's all kinds of ways to quit. Colorado Quit Line, Lung, what was it? Lung.org is your website, right? And you can find all the resources.
0: That's right, lung.org. And our helpline is 1-800-LUNG-USA.
1: Okay. And so finally, how can our listeners get involved in advocacy efforts to help reduce the youth vaping epidemic?
0: Yeah, thanks for that. I'd love to have folks who are interested in working with their communities here around the state. More and more communities are looking at ways that we can address tobacco use, especially with kids, making it harder for kids to get these products. lung.org/action is a way to get plugged into our action alerts, our lung action network, we call it, if you'd like to get more involved. Please reach out through our website. And we'd love to have more help, whether it's you want tips on talking to your school board, your teachers, get them more involved, talking to your council members, elected officials, if that's what it takes. Or just somebody that you're looking for tips and how to talk to your children about these products. We're happy to help. We're here to assist and guide you. You're more than welcome to reach out and count us as a partner.
1: Very cool. All right. So we are out of time. I want to thank Nick Torres, Director of Advocacy for the American Lung Association. Nick, thank you for your time. Thank you for educating us.
0: Anytime. Thanks for having me.
1: Absolutely. All right. This has been Life in Colorado. I'm your host, Jim Nichols. Thanks for listening.
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11: President Trump is defending comments he made, saying he doesn't think about Americans' finances when it comes to paying for the Iran war. Trump was asked about his comments by Fox News during an interview taped in China that aired last night. Trump says his was a perfect statement, adding that he'd make it again. The winner of the 151st Preakness Stakes is Napoleon Solo. Taking second was Iron Honor and Chip Honcho taking third at Maryland's Laurel Park. It marked the first Triple Crown victory for both jockey Paco Lopez and trainer Chad Summers. There's no Triple Crown contender this year, as the trainer of this year's Kentucky Derby winner, Golden Tempo, held the horse out of the Preakness to save him for the Belmont Stakes. U.S. Health Secretary Robert F. Kennedy Jr. looks to be ruling out a run for president in 2028.
12: In a recent interview with Kaiser Family Foundation Health News, the health secretary says he's not going to run in 2028. RFK Jr. previously ran in 2024 before dropping out and supporting Donald Trump's bid for a second term. President Trump is reportedly weighing Secretary of State Marco Rubio and Vice President J.D. Vance as possible successors. President Trump, too, has thought about running again in 2028, though the 22nd Amendment would prohibit it. YouGov ranks RFK Jr. as the fourth most popular Republican. I'm Lisa Carton.
11: Eric Trump, the son of President Trump, says he's suing MS Now and one of its hosts. Posting on X, he intends to sue Jen Psaki and MS Now over what Eric Trump says was a false report, alleging that he sits on the board of a company trying to do business in China. Eric accompanied his father on his recent state trip to Beijing, but insists he has no business interests in China. Polls are closing in Louisiana. Republicans are voting there in the party's Senate primaries. Senator Bill Cassidy, who's sometimes broken with his party, is battling for a third term in office, fending off a challenge from Congresswoman Julia Letlow, who received an endorsement from President Trump earlier this year. I'm Scott Carr.
13: The Denver forecast this Saturday night, cloudy and breezy with lows in the lower 50s. Showers likely, possible thunderstorms on Sunday afternoon, continuing through the evening hours. Keep an eye on the skies if you're headed down to the Rockies Diamondbacks game. Temperatures topping out in the mid 70s with strong winds up to about 35 miles per hour. Sunday night, showers and thunderstorms, especially after midnight, lows down to 45. Monday, much cooler with showers and possible thunderstorms in the afternoon, highs in the lower 50s. I'm meteorologist Patrice Sutter.
14: Current temperature,
15: 73 degrees.
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21: Stand by in 5, 4, 3, 2, 1.

the dark of the deep range and into the light of the deep strange. Come at the hour, come at the caravan to midnight, DEFCON 1 live from space. Good evening, caravan family. Welcome, welcome, if you're already settled in somewhere comfortable tonight. Perhaps with your favorite beverage nearby, lights turned down a little bit. You already know the drill. We're going to make our final checks as we once again prepare to travel the desert of vacuous content and opinion. There's a bunch of it out there, isn't there? Make our way toward the oasis of rational thought where we will be hopefully enlightened, but otherwise happier than looking at mainstream. Here we are, 15 May 2026, Friday night, closing out another week here on Caravan to Midnight. There's something important emerging from the patterns surrounding the stories we've covered these past several nights. Monday night, we open the week with Major Tom Haviland and the fear cycle reloaded. We examine the growing media fixation surrounding the hunt of virus headlines and the way public fear is once again being amplified, recycled, and psychologically conditioned through nonstop crisis messaging, preparing populations emotionally for the possibility of renewed public health restrictions and another cycle of social control. Tuesday evening brought us radio history with the one and only Clyde Lewis and myself as we step back into the forgotten roots of broadcasting itself, revisiting the golden age of radio, the power of storytelling, wartime influence operations, and the extraordinary role that voice frequency and mass communication have always played in shaping public perception across generations. Wednesday night, we moved into When Dragons Roamed with Dr. Kent Hovind, where the discussion took us deep into the ancient world, examining creation and fossil records, giant creatures once roaming the earth, and the reality that humanity knows far less about its true origins than modern institutions are willing to admit, let alone tell us. Then last night, Colonel Chris Wyatt joined us for the Great Misdirection, where we unpacked narrative warfare, geopolitical theater, intelligence operations, controlled perception, and the sophisticated methods being used to redirect public attention away from the deeper forces shaping global events. Now let's look at that all together. Fear, perception, ancient knowledge, narrative control, human behavior, psychological influence. These subjects are all connected, because buried beneath the headlines tonight is a subject touching science, psychology, spirituality, addiction, technology, consciousness, and something far darker, operating beneath the surface of our modern society for generations. Organized religion was portrayed as outdated, irrational, unhealthy, even dangerous to our collective mental health. Academic institutions, media, modern psychiatry spending decades encouraging society to separate itself from faith, tradition, and spiritual grounding in favor of purely material explanations for human suffering and human behavior. Now, suddenly, the research is beginning to say something very different. Dr. Catherine Albrecht will be joining us tonight, a little bit later, to discuss this and some of the truly shocking revelations emerging from her research into religion, mental health, psychedelics, altered consciousness, and the spiritual crisis of modern society. So tonight, we ask some very serious questions. What exactly is happening inside the human mind? Why are psychedelics suddenly being normalized at the highest institutional levels? Why do so many people across completely different cultures report encountering the same entities, the same archetypes, and having the same experiences during hallucinogenic states? Where is the line between healing and vulnerability, naturally occurring or induced? And what happens to a civilization when it loses its spiritual foundation while simultaneously opening itself to altered states of consciousness on a mass scale? Tonight, in the second half of this hour, Mr. John Payne joins us as he continues revealing the truth about metabolic health, gut damage, nutrient absorption, and the health industry stripping people of the very foundation of human nutrition. And then later, Dr.
Catherine Albrecht returns to Caravan to Midnight for what may become one of the most important conversations we've had this year, as we explore religion, mental health, psychedelics, institutional psychology, mark you, spiritual vulnerability, AI, altered consciousness, and the growing battle for the human soul. The real battlefield has shifted far beyond borders, governments, currencies, and resources, reaching directly into human perception itself. So, tighten that cinch, my friends. Tonight we're going deep, because there's stuff of importance buried beneath the headlines. All right, let's get ready to move out and ride this desert. This is Caravan. Stand by. 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It got the Nobel Prize in 1996, holds the record for the longest longevity results on mammals in history. 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Something's off. 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

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I'm the founder of CDM or CDM.press. 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We have an article up on the homepage right now about data centers in Florida. This is a big issue across the country. In Georgia, a data center was caught pulling water out of the city system without a meter, without paying for it, and they said it was an accident. But the real issue is that these are causing problems all over the country. So Ron DeSantis in Florida has just signed a law restricting data centers. Is this a model for the rest of the country? 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Thank you.

The information and opinions expressed on this program are those of our guests or the host. They are not necessarily those of station owners, operators or staff of any source of transmission. This is Caravan to Midnight, DEFCON 1. Tonight, buried beneath the headlines. Stand by for feed.

0: here's some news I've been waiting to receive for a very long time. Colorado Governor Jared Polis on Friday granted clemency to Tina Peters and made the former Republican county clerk eligible for release from state prison as soon as early June, capping months of speculation that the Democratic governor would shorten a nearly nine-year sentence related to Peters' role in a scheme to breach secure voting equipment. Now mark that. This is from Colorado News. A nine-year sentence related to Peters' role in a scheme to breach secure voting equipment? Well, they have to cover their sorry backside somehow, don't they? She was doing her job, but I'm editorializing now. Back to the article. Polis announced on Friday afternoon he's shortening Peters' sentence from 8 years and 9 months to 4 years and 4.5 months, making her eligible for parole on June 1st. Peters is currently incarcerated at La Vista Correctional Facility in Pueblo. Quote, "The crimes you were convicted of are very serious, and you deserve to spend time in prison for these offenses," Polis said in a clemency letter addressed to Peters. "However, this is an extremely unusual and lengthy sentence for a first-time offender who committed nonviolent crimes." Polis has faced pressure to release the 70-year-old Peters for more than a year from President Donald Trump, who described her as an innocent political prisoner and hostage last May and in December, granted Peters a federal pardon, which has no legal effect on her convictions on state charges. At the same time, the state's leading Democrats have urged Polis not to pardon Peters or commute her sentence, including Colorado Secretary of State Jenna Griswold and Attorney General Phil Weiser, who were involved in Peters' prosecution. Peters thanked Polis after the announcement and apologized for making mistakes in a lengthy post on social media. Quote, "I made mistakes, and for those I'm sorry. 5 years ago, I misled the Secretary of State when allowing a person to gain access to county voting equipment. That was wrong," she said on X, referring to the actions related to one of her convictions. Ms. Peters added that upon her release, she plans to do my best through legal means to support election integrity and advance prison reforms. "I am grateful for a second chance and an earlier release, and I look forward to doing good in the world," she said. Officials and organizations that had earlier asked Polis to leave her sentence untouched criticized the governor. Quote, "This clemency grant to Tina Peters is an affront to our democracy, the people of Colorado, and election officials across the country," said Griswold in a statement. "The governor's actions today will validate and embolden the election denial movement and leave a dark, dangerous imprint on American democracy for years to come," end quote. Weiser, who assisted the local district attorney, a Republican, in prosecuting Peters and is running for governor, called Polis's decision mind-boggling and wrong as a matter of basic justice in a statement issued Friday afternoon. "Caving in to this president will only lead to more abuse from the bullying Trump administration," Weiser added. "Today is a sad day for Colorado and the rule of law." Peters was convicted in 2024 by a Mesa County jury on 7 state charges, including 4 felonies for facilitating a plan to tamper with the county's election equipment in 2021, when she served as its chief election official in an attempt to find evidence that Colorado's voting system is rigged. Last month, the Colorado Court of Appeals ruled that Peters' convictions would stand, but ordered that she be resentenced by the district court, saying that her public comments questioning the integrity of elections influenced the severity of her sentence. Earlier this month, a trial court judge declined to recuse himself from the resentencing hearing. In his clemency letter, Polis said he agrees with the appellate ruling, which found that the judge shouldn't have considered Peters' stated beliefs about election fraud when determining her sentence. Quote, "Importantly, your application demonstrates taking responsibility for your crimes and a commitment to follow the law going forward. For these reasons, I am commuting your sentence," Polis wrote. "This commutation will change your future. It's up to you to make the most of this opportunity." The Colorado County Clerks Association, a group that counts most of the state's elected clerks as members, said in a statement that Pulse's decision undermines the rule of law and confidence in elections. "We are furious, disgusted, and deeply disappointed by the governor's decision," the group said. "At a time when election officials need strong support, this decision abandons them and supports the attack on the legitimacy of American elections," the Clerks Association said, adding that granting clemency to Peters will stand as Polis's legacy. "When given the opportunity," this is a quote, "to stand firmly for the rule of law, for the integrity of Colorado's elections, and for the public servants who defend them, he chose a different path," the clerks said. In early March, Polis ignited speculation that he was considering granting clemency to Peters when he mused in an online post that Peters and a former Democratic state lawmaker had received widely disparate sentences for violating the same state statute. Former State Senator Sonia Jaquez Lewis was sentenced to probation and community service on 4 felony charges, including 1 count of attempting to influence a public servant and 3 counts of forgery, after a conviction for forging letters to a state Senate ethics committee investigating allegations she'd mistreated legislative aides. Comparing Peters and Jaquez Lewis, Polis said in a post on X, "But it is not lost on me that she was convicted of the exact same felony charge as Tina Peters, attempting to influence a public official. And yet Tina Peters, as a nonviolent first-time offender, got a 9-year sentence." Polis added, "Justice in Colorado and America needs to be applied evenly. You never know when you might need to depend on the rule of law. This is the context I'm using as I consider cases like this that have sentencing disparities, which is why I have extended the deadline for clemency applications until April 3rd. Earlier this month, State Rep. Scott Bottoms, Republican of Colorado Springs, one of 3 Republican candidates for governor, vowed to issue a full pardon and permit her to sue the state if he is elected to replace Polis, who is term limited. Quote, "Tina Peters is innocent. She did nothing wrong and never deserved to be in jail," Bottoms posted on X. "This is a political attack on her First Amendment rights and on election integrity." Infuriating, yes, but the good news is Governor Polis did the right thing and is going to spring Tina Peters from the clink. And for that, I may pick on him just a little bit less. At least he has a conscience. But some of those other mugs, no, leave her in jail to rot. Talk about abuse of power. Talk about hubris. Well, that's all right. The Jesus that you don't believe in will be waiting with open arms to greet you. Wonder what you'll say then. I'll tell you what. Injustice. I mean injustice. What do you think? That's good news, though, isn't it? Could be worse. Could be the whole 9-year stretch. She's 70. I mean, really? Unbelievable. Truly. Unbelievable that she got thrown in jail at all. Oh, well. Maybe there is some justice in the world. Do you know, I'll just take a minute here. Now, I've had my fun with the English language, but have you noticed a semantic drift, administrative English, and the destabilization of meaning? There's something happening to the English language, and most people feel it long before they can articulate it. The words are technically English. The grammar is usually functional, yet somehow the communication itself feels weaker, flatter, and sterilized and indirect. A civilization is not merely roads, armies, banks, and electric grids. A civilization is an agreement about meanings. Do you agree with this? I can't hear you, but I'm just asking. Older English prized compression, imagery, cadence, and force. Modern institutional language increasingly prefers abstraction, qualification, categorization, and procedural safety. A broadcaster from decades ago might say, the town was ruined. Modern administrative speech often expands this into, the community experienced multiple forms of infrastructural or socioeconomic harm. The second sentence may contain more categorized information, but the first strikes the nervous system. The second strikes a committee, so to speak. Modern systems increasingly pluralize words that older English often treated as collective conditions, such as, we need to assess the various impacts, we need to assess the various harms, vulnerabilities, inequities, damages. Now, some of those will work. Vulnerabilities, those are nouns, right? But these people have gone to where they pluralize verbs. This is not necessarily grammatically wrong, but it changes the emotional character of the language. Countable units are easier to regulate, litigate, model, and manage. The language becomes administratively useful while often losing human immediacy. Okay. Look at it this way. Institutional language frequently dissolves actors into processes. Instead of saying they lied, the language becomes, there was a breakdown in public trust. The actor disappears. Intent disappears. Moral clarity weakens, and reality becomes procedural. Once meanings destabilize, trust destabilizes, law destabilizes, history destabilizes. People can physically speak to one another while psychologically inhibiting entirely different semantic words. Words such as democracy, freedom, safety science, misinformation, and rights increasingly operate as semantic containers, and the meanings of them shift according to tribe, institution, and emotional framing. Censorship becomes content moderation. Propaganda becomes strategic communications. Illegal alien becomes undocumented migrant. Surveillance becomes safety infrastructure. The language becomes softer, more abstract, less morally immediate. Sometimes this is done for legitimate precision, but over time, euphemism can create distance between people and reality itself. Just saying. Just thought I'd run that past you. Well, get ready for the man. Get ready for John Payne, the camelicious man. He's going to make us smarter about our health.
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2: President Trump continues to defend comments he made saying that he doesn't think about Americans' finances when it comes to how to fund the Iran war. Trump was asked about the comments by Fox News during an interview taped in China that aired last night.
3: I said to my people, I hate to do this to you, but I'm going to screw up your numbers for a little while because we have to stop the nuclear weapon stuff with Iran because they're nuts. They're sick people.
2: Trump insisted his statement about Americans' finances was a perfect one, adding he'd make it again. Napoleon Solo is the winner of the 151st Preakness Stakes. Iron Honor took second place tonight, Chip Honcho taking third at Maryland's Laurel Park, marking the first Triple Crown victory for both jockey Paco Lopez and trainer Chad Summers. U.S. Health Secretary Robert F. Kennedy Jr. looks to be ruling out a run for president in 2028, telling KFF Health News that he will not run. RFK Jr. previously ran in 2024 before dropping out and supporting Donald Trump's bid for a second term. I'm Scott Carr.
4: The Denver forecast is Saturday night, cloudy and breezy with lows in the lower 50s. Showers likely, possible thunderstorms on Sunday afternoon, continuing through the evening hours. Keep an eye on the skies if you're headed down to the Rockies Diamondbacks game. Temperatures topping out in the mid-70s with strong winds up to about 35 miles per hour. Sunday night, showers and thunderstorms, especially after midnight, lows down to 45. Monday, much cooler with showers and possible thunderstorms in the afternoon, highs in the lower 50s. I'm meteorologist Patrice Sutter.
5: Current temperature,
6: 73 degrees.
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2: 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And he's traveled the world educating professionals and patients alike. His work revolutionizing how we view chronic disease, inflammation, and longevity. John and his team have been exploring the extraordinary health benefits of camel milk. You mention that to people and they go, camel milk? It's like, yeah, really? Yeah, a natural powerhouse that may hold the key to addressing some of the most pressing health challenges of our time. Without further ado, here he is, John Payne. Welcome back, John. Great to have you on tonight.
3: John, thanks for having me.
2: Anytime, anytime. Where shall we begin? I was just reading an article earlier about glyphosate and, well, maybe if we mix the glyphosate with 2,4-D and maybe some of this other stuff, I forgot the name of it at this moment, that'll be even more effective. And all this stuff is getting into people's food, either in large amounts or small. So when you look at what is clearly the health crisis in the United States, I think our, you know, the life expectancy, we're way down the list from many other countries you would never believe we're up toward the top of the list for life expectancy. What do you believe is the single biggest factor people are overlooking?
3: Well, John, there was a big study that was just published on May 8th in JAMA, the Journal of American Medical Association, that was pretty enlightening. But my personal opinion is the single biggest overlooked factor is the toxic food environment. I mean, look, modern, I'm putting that in quotes, modern, ultra-processed foods, you know, are being aggressively engineered, you know, to stimulate overconsumption. And, you know, they make a calorie-dense but nutrient-poor foods, and they make them cheaper. And quite frankly, they're much more accessible than, you know, fresh whole foods. You know, and if I can expand on that just a little bit, you know, we have to understand why this root cause gets overlooked. And, you know, there's a saying out there called the willpower myth. You know, society, we in society, you know, routinely blame individuals for obesity and metabolic diseases, but we ignore the fact that the chemical makeup of processed foods, which are primarily what's available, they actively hijack our brain chemistry and our hunger signaling. So we eat more of the worst possible stuff. You know, and there's always the economic drivers, you know, the structural incentives that prioritize corporate profitability and volume over public health outcomes. You know, and one other problem, this is a big one, symptoms over solutions. The medical system focuses heavily on treating chronic disease symptoms, you know, like prescribing statins for high cholesterol or insulin for a diabetic, rather than looking at the underlying dietary and environmental triggers, which can be changed. You know, and you know, what can we do? Well, quite frankly, tackling a personal health crisis really most of the time comes down to how we filter the information and make informed daily choices, you know, for ourselves.
2: Yeah. I'll tell you, it's we keep hearing about treatment, new treatments, countless prescriptions, and management. We don't hear that much about cures. We hear about management and drugs. Why are we not seeing a serious national conversation about prevention and metabolic health? Metabolic health, that's a technical term. Well, it's not that hard of a term. You know, it's your body's ability to process nutrients, and it's clearly being inhibited. I mean, look at all these people who are overweight. They can't. It's not their fault. It's not like they sit around, you know, doing nothing all day. It's the food they're consuming. So why do you reckon there is

0: real national, shall we say, conversation about this?
1: Well, I'm going to give a personal opinion, but forgive me for saying that it's a fairly well-informed personal opinion. But the reason nobody ever has a serious national conversation about prevention and metabolic health is because it's always sidelined by systemic economic incentives, you know, that favor treating illness over preventing it. You know, and one other thing that is a major problem, in my opinion, that's that we've had a major societal pivot towards quick fix medications. You know, you go into the doctor, he spends his 30 seconds to 2 minutes with you and prescribes you a pill to take every day, and you're on your way. And we think everything's just going to be, you know, hunky-dory from that on. You know, I mean, it's really, in my opinion, two things, well, three things. Misaligned economic incentives, you know, the fundamental structure of the healthcare and agricultural economies in the United States blatantly reward consumption and treatment rather than prevention. And let's look at the healthcare model. John, the hospitals, clinics, and the pharmaceutical industry, they're all structured. Okay, well, I should say that they're structurally designed to be reimbursed for treating chronic diseases, you know, like type 2 diabetes and heart disease and so on, not for preventing them in the first place. And of course, let's be honest, the government heavily subsidizes the mass production of crops that can be converted into inexpensive, ultra-processed foods. Most of the time, it's more profitable for food manufacturers to produce calorie-dense, low-nutrient items than it is to produce something fresh and healthy.
0: I mean,
1: the pill revolution, I'll put it that way.
0: Yeah. Yeah, it's funny. Now, I know you're not a hospitologist. You do not study hospitology.
1: No.
0: But it is weird that, I think I've said this before, but I was in Mexico one time, and this kid was driving a cab. He didn't look old enough to drive, but he was doing it. And he was pointing a few things out, and he goes, "There's the hospital where the people go to die." I said, "The people go to die? I thought you went to the hospital to get well." And he goes, "No, if you got money, you make it. If you don't got money, you don't make it." And I'm thinking, So they want to make sure that you have money, so you must have health insurance, you must have Medicare, you must have Medicaid, you must have a health plan. But it doesn't seem to, I mean, I am sure there are exceptions. You know, I've been around a while, and I don't see people getting better as a result of these continual hospital visits where they're prescribed, as you have indicated, more drugs. I mean, it's almost as though these people believe that, "Oh, no, don't worry about it. This is the best we can do for you. Here, take this medication. Now, you'll probably be on it for the rest of your life, but it will help you." And I'll tell you, the evidence would suggest otherwise. It's really strange. I mean, is this just another example of the love of money being the root of all kinds of evil, including the evil in the hearts of the medical community? You know what I mean? It seems like such a horrible stretch. But what are we going to believe? What they say or our own eyes? You know?
1: Yeah. Well. Yeah. Yeah. But, John, the focus on treatment over lifestyle, you know, is pervasive throughout the medical system. You know, with medical interventions that are available today that can dramatically lower blood sugars and cause weight loss, you know, both the public and the medical systems, you know, they're tempted to just lean on what, you know, what's I would call quick fixes rather than actually tackle the, you know, the more upstream work of lifestyle and nutritional changes. I mean, people just want an overnight fix, and there is no such thing.
0: I guess, yeah. Now, I should remind everybody, John Payne is not a doctor, and neither am I. He is the creator of Camelicious, a wonderful camel milk product that is bioidentical to human mother's breast milk, meaning if you put a sample of human mother's breast milk and camel milk on a slide and look at it under a microscope, they're identical. That's just strange, but it's true. And so obviously, his products are not intended to diagnose, treat or cure or prevent any disease, but it stands to reason that if you have high quality nutrition, your chances of being a lot healthier improve on orders of magnitude when juxtaposed next to so many of these commonly eaten foods. And John, what about all of the additives and colorings and preservatives and flavorings and so forth that are not natural? And the European Union has labeled about 100 of them poisons, and they will not permit those things into their food supply, but it's okay for us to eat them. I mean, who do we see about that? You know?
1: Our mother. No, look, big food and you know, big pharma just have married big government. And, you know, they're all in this to accomplish the same things, because when they leave the government on, you know, where they're responsible for approving things and okay and things and so on, then they go into a consultant's job or a management job with one of the big pharmas or big food companies, and it's just a cycle. So what's most profitable for the big pharma and big food, what's most profitable for them becomes most profitable for the people approving them. So that's what gets approved. I mean, the amount of money spent on lobbying in Washington, D.C. by the people who determine what we eat is astronomical.
0: And there's something else. You know, people have talked about autism for a long time. But now I'm hearing neural divergence, which sounds like autism reimagined. And I'm wondering, there wasn't a lot of autism or any of that when we were growing up. This seems to be a relatively recent epidemic. I mean, all these special schools, they're just learning different. I mean, did you observe a lot of learning different kids in class when you were in elementary school or middle school? I didn't.
1: Well, other than me, no. I mean, no, right. Really, it really didn't exist with the majority of the kids. I mean, it just didn't exist. Look, autism was basically identified in 1955, but it was a tiny percentage of kids that were involved. You talked about glyphosate earlier. Dr. Stephanie Seneff with MIT, which I think we have to accept is a highly rated worldwide research institute, she identified glyphosate as the primary cause of the autism explosion that's seen it go from, you know, 1 in 134 down to, you know, 1 in 31, which it's actually much higher than that. She predicted that, in the end, in North America, we'd end up, having 1 in every 2 children born would be on the autism spectrum. It's frightening. And it's all because of the toxic food environment that I was talking about earlier.
0: Well, really, I mean, what else could it be? I mean, once you eliminate the impossible, whatever's left, it must be the truth, at least according to Arthur Doyle. And I think he's right. I think he was right then, and I think he's right now. You know?
1: I do, too.
0: So what to do about it? If we can't change the system, what do we do?
1: Well, I'd like to make a statement that I think is absolutely true. And that, you know, we have to change things for ourselves, because we cannot depend on big government or big pharma or big food to do anything for us other than reach into our pocket. But the statement I think people should keep in mind is this: the future of nutritional science lies not in merely supporting one body symptom as if it functioned independently of the others, but in supporting the major body symptoms simultaneously. And that's why you have to have a natural food product. And the reason that we started working with camel milk is because we as humans, we develop in the womb and throughout our early formative childhood years, using our mother's food intake and then the breast milk that we get when we nurse with her. Okay, and that is what the human body came to develop mentally and physically from. And since there's only one natural food in existence that is, as you said earlier, it's virtually bioidentical to a new mother's nursing milk, and that's camel milk. Now, you know, I get frustrated with Americans. I think, oh, they say, oh, camel milk. You know, it's like people been living on this for thousands of years. It just didn't happen to be in our area of the world, so we didn't get the advantage of knowing about it at an early date. But once you know, it's a crime once you know about something and you don't take advantage of it to your own benefit. You know, you suffer the consequences, you know, and look, John, so we don't perpetuate the health trap that was created for us, okay, and that we in turn create for our children. We have to help ourselves because the government certainly won't. And the big food and big pharma and the companies like that, they will always put profit over what is right. And the medical community, you know, they're forced into either being a body count doctor and getting as many people through as possible, or they become what we call a knife doctor, where they want to do surgery for hangnails and everything else because that's the only place they can make any money. Okay, and quite frankly, you know, the result of all this is us unknowingly contributing to the demise of our own health. If we would just take advantage and drink camel's milk every day. Okay, and the cost is an investment in yourself, okay, and your family. You can offset that by the half worthless or fully worthless vitamins that we take every day. You know, a multiple vitamin it has limited in value. We don't absorb most of it anyway. Okay, and the older we get, the less we absorb. That's why the camel milk product that I really strongly recommend is Pure Life Care Plus, because it has all the components that are beneficial to us health-wise of camel milk, but it's got ERDS, which stands for Enhanced Rapid Delivery System, so that you absorb it, okay, at a high degree, at 300% better than you do without it. Okay, so you get the value of what you're taking in. And if you do that every day, okay, you don't need all the supplements you take. You can offset the cost on that. And camel milk in its pure form provides most of the necessary vitamins and minerals, okay, but it also does it in a bioavailable form that nature has developed for us. You know, we have lifestyle and behavioral choices. Okay, such as diet, exercise, do we smoke, do we drink, whatever we do. Okay, but all those lifestyle behaviors, these daily personal choices that we make, but especially the nutrition, affect the rest of our lives. You know, genetics is only less than 20% of what ends up happening to us physically, but our lifestyle behaviors determine it.
0: Yeah, it's interesting. Just a couple of little quips here. I'll be very brief. But I remember when I was a kid, we lived close to a dairy farm, and so we would get fresh milk. Well, once upon a time, the cows got into some wild onions. And I told my mom, this milk tastes a little funny. And she said, the cows got into some onions. And what I'm suggesting here is, if a mother consumes foodstuffs that have been treated with glyphosate, for example, or 2,4-D, or any of these other ones. I was hearing about 2,4-D decades ago. It's some sort of, I can't remember what it does, but it alters the cellular integrity of whatever it's put on. It's some sort of a weird hormone or something. But the point is, if the mother eats poorly, that's going to wind up in her breast milk, which is going to wind up in the child. And so I know that you fastidiously oversee the diets of these camels. So they won't be getting into the onion patch. I'll put it that way. Even if there are any onions in the region. You see what I'm trying to say, folks? The stuff that's produced here, I'm sorry, but we can't trust it. We cannot trust it. I say this all the time, Sean. We are on our own. There are solutions, but they're not going to be brought up to us like room service, except in this particular case, you are bringing this information up to people like room service. But after that, it's up to them to decide to pull the trigger, so to speak, and take some and see what happens. We cannot guarantee you nor I can guarantee any kind of health benefit or health improvement. But common sense should suggest, without anybody saying anything, that if you eat purely, well, I think your body's going to appreciate it in some way that will probably register pretty clearly to you over a very short period of time. And you've indicated before in a previous conversations that 6 weeks and your gut microbiome is rebuilt. Is that right?
1: Correct. That is correct.
0: Well, how fast does 6 weeks go by, folks? Like the blink of an eye. You should avail yourself of this. Final comment, John?
1: Yeah, I'd like people to realize it's well recognized in science and in medicine now that gut health determines our physical and mental health. And it's the most exciting and new promising frontier in all of medicine. But we know beyond a shadow of a doubt that most, if not all the diseases emanate from the gut. One thing that I'll say about Camel Milk and Pure Life Care Plus and Technon, they restore the health of the gut, which impacts positively all the other issues that you're dealing with in your daily health.
0: That's beautiful. All right. Stay in touch, will you?
1: I'll do
0: it. Stay healthy.
1: Thank you for...
0: Okay. Well, you're most welcome. Listen, you got to fight for your airtime if you're on the air with me. You got to. John Payne, everybody. PureLifeGenetics.com. Look into it. I'm telling you, you're going to be glad you did. I take it every day. And I would have taken it myself in any case before I ever said anything about it to you. Stand by. Catherine Albrecht is next. The doctor. It's true. If you want something to go away, quit buying it, quit feeding it. The flip side to that coin is, if you want something to grow, nourish it. People are getting tired of feeding the big tech monster because what they get in return is shadow banning, overt banning, or suspension on social media. Big tech and its derivatives also try to financially soft kill. This is when someone wants to buy something, but they are prevented from doing it because their payment repeatedly fails. And of course, when the gateways do work, we pay for this convenience with fees. So, don't feed the monster. If you want or have ever wanted to join Caravan to Midnight by card or any other payment service and found you could not process your membership, just send a check or money order to CTM, P.O. 141288, Dallas, Texas 75214. Include a legibly written email, a phone number in case we need to reach you, and as soon as we see that info, your membership is activated.
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13: President Trump continues to defend comments he made, saying he doesn't think about Americans' finances when it comes to funding the Iran war. Trump was asked about the comments by Fox News during an interview taped in China that aired last night.
14: When people hear me say it, everybody agrees. Short-term pain. It's going to be short-term pain. But the pain is much less than people thought.
13: Trump says his was a perfect statement about Americans' finances, adding he'd make it again. The tallying of votes begins in Louisiana as Republicans cast ballots in the party's Senate primaries today. Senator Bill Cassidy, who's already broken with his party at times, is battling for a third term in office. Fending off a challenge from Congresswoman Julia Letlow, who received an endorsement from President Trump earlier this year. If no candidate receives a simple majority of the vote, a runoff will be held next month. There's been another firing at the U.S. Food and Drug Administration. Lisa Carton has that.
15: Tracy Beth Hogue posted on her social media Friday that she was fired, and the FDA's website shows she was replaced by Deputy Michael Davis. This comes after FDA Commissioner Marty McCary was replaced with Kyle Diamantas, who had been FDA Commissioner for Food. Davis, the new acting director for the Center for Drug Evaluation and Research, had been the deputy director of CDER for about a year. Hogue's and McCary's departures come amid widespread change at the agency, which has lost thousands of people since President Trump took office. I'm Lisa Carton.
13: The USS Gerald R. Ford is back in Virginia after 11 months at sea. Families gathered at Naval Station Norfolk Saturday as sailors returned home following an eventual deployment that featured combat operations, a shipboard fire, and plumbing issues aboard the carrier. Officials with the Navy say the deployment was the longest carrier voyage since the Vietnam War. The ship's missions included the Iran War and the capture of former Venezuelan President Nicolas Maduro. I'm Scott.
16: The Denver forecast is Saturday night, cloudy and breezy with lows in the lower 50s. Showers likely, possible thunderstorms on Sunday afternoon, continuing through the evening hours. Keep an eye on the skies if you're headed down to the Rockies Diamondbacks game. Temperatures topping out in the mid 70s with strong winds up to about 35 miles per hour. Sunday night, showers and thunderstorms, especially after midnight, lows down to 45. Monday, much cooler with showers and possible thunderstorms in the afternoon, highs in the lower 50s. I'm meteorologist Patrice Sutter.
17: Current temperature,
18: 71 degrees.
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2: Implemented the steel. They implemented the steel very, very rudimentally. They basically flooded the voter registration rolls. And a lot of people think that illegal aliens were voting. And when in fact, what they did is they just flooded the rolls. They needed the numbers. And then they were voted for using fraudulent mail-in ballots. And then they used fraudulent tabulations in the election machines themselves to change the outcomes of the elections in key counties and key swing states in the country. So the parallel election, a blueprint for deception, which has been out since 2022, described the operational aspects of the how the elections were stolen. So what we did is, what I did and a small group of us did is we started prosecuting the election fraud and election irregularities and election law violations in the courts. And what we came to realize was the courts themselves were control nodes. Anyone looking for justice or for adjudication in the courts with regard to election fraud, most everyone was thwarted. So what we were able to do over time is we mapped out these control nodes. We mapped out how the courts operated to control not only the outcome of elections, but the outcome of any significant lawsuits or any significant exposure of government corruption and so forth and how they were quashed. So I wrote a second book that's just been released, and it's called I Stand on My Briefs, Pro Se Legal Warfare. These are available on Amazon. The hardcover should be available by tomorrow, but the Kindle version's out. But what we did with that book is that book was specifically not just about the courts, but I Stand on My Briefs, Pro Se Legal Warfare. I wrote it as a field manual for citizens that have been forced to face the courts alone, powerful institutions alone, and it teaches ordinary people how to use doctrines, laws, and basically military applications of, you know, how we do things in the military to survive procedural warfare and to fight inside of systems designed to overwhelm them. So it's not just a book on you know, the courts and, you know, what to file and, you know, when to file it, but it's a strategy book of how to survive in a bureaucratic environment and how to win in court. And I think that the reason I put that out was if there's 1,000 of us or 10,000 or 100,000 people that are going to the courts, not only for elections, but for, you know, a large number of people in our population have to represent themselves in court every year. And the numbers are staggering. 86% lose. Actually, the number is closer to 97% by the time they're done with, you know, appeals and so forth. But 97% of pro se litigants fail. They cannot get through the courts. They cannot make the courts work for them. And that's similar to any large organization that's well-tuned to, you know, to suppress a small group of people, whether it's a whistleblower, whether it's a person that's fighting for their home, they're fighting for an inheritance, they're fighting for property taxes, they're fighting a divorce, they're fighting for their kids. What they find within the courts is they find a control mechanism that's designed, specifically designed to quash them. So I wrote that book, I Stand on My Briefs, to give people the tools that they need. And then the further thing that we found out over the last 6 years in investigating not just election fraud, but government corruption in general,

0: dark at the deep range and into the light of the deep strange. Come at the hour, come at the caravan to midnight, DEFCON 1, live from space. Good evening, caravan family. Welcome. Tonight, the headlines that keep shifting by the hour. Wars that appear and disappear, depending on which screen you're watching. Government speaking in carefully chosen ambiguity. And a public trying to figure out whether we're watching authentic world events or carefully managed narratives designed to shape how reality is perceived. Over the last several years, something has changed in the way information reaches all of us. The narrative hits the airwaves before the evidence surfaces. Political messaging shows up before the facts are even clear. And institutions seem more focused on steering public opinion than simply telling us what's actually happening. Tonight's guest, Colonel Chris Wyatt, has spent decades operating inside military intelligence, geopolitical analysis, strategic operations, and what makes his perspective valuable is that he approaches global events through the lens of logistics, incentives, leverage, power structures, and observable outcomes rather than emotional slogans or media packaging. When you look closely at what's happening in the world, a pattern emerges. President Trump travels to China, and within hours, the media explodes with stories about surrender, humiliation, victory, tariffs, and economic warfare. So what actually took place behind closed doors between two superpowers competing for global domination? At the very same time, the public keeps hearing that the United States is on the brink of war with Iran, and suddenly there's no war. There are airstrikes after that, then retaliatory actions, then ceasefire discussions, then warnings of escalation, rinse and repeat, creating an atmosphere where we no longer know what the hell is going on. Whether we're watching a genuine military conflict, a psychological operation, strategic signaling, or some combination of all three unfolding simultaneously. Meanwhile, Europe keeps pushing deeper into the Ukraine conflict while many European countries are dealing with energy and economic trouble. Migration chaos, rising division inside their own borders, collapsing public trust and real anger from citizens who have been questioning their governments for years and are now taking to the streets demanding some answers. And perhaps nowhere is this disconnection between official recognition and bureaucratic reality more visible than in the growing controversy surrounding South African asylum seekers already inside the United States. Yeah, because the federal government has now formally acknowledged through executive action that Afrikaners in South Africa face serious discrimination, violence, land seizures, and humanitarian instability, significant enough to justify refugee prioritization and humanitarian relief. That recognition now exists officially, it's written down, it's part of federal policy, and yet South Africans who fled those conditions years ago built businesses, built farms, paid taxes, followed the legal process, and asked nothing from the government are now facing active deportation orders, even after the federal government officially recognized the threat they escaped from. So what's really going on here? President Trump is bringing new South Africans into the country under humanitarian protection, while other South Africans who fled that same violence years before the executive order was ever signed are now facing deportation from the very same system. There's a contradiction. These are not political operatives. They're farmers and families and working people who fled violence, land seizures, targeted attacks. And now the government recognizes the threat strongly enough to rescue some people from it, while trying to send others back into it. That makes no sense. And this is where the situation becomes deeply difficult for ordinary people to understand, because Americans have watched other asylum communities remain in the United States for years, sometimes decades, under humanitarian protections tied to instability, conflict, persecution, or dangerous conditions in their countries of origin. Somalia became one of the clearest examples of how political narratives shape immigration enforcement in America. Large numbers of Somali refugees remained in the country for years under humanitarian protections despite ongoing concerns surrounding fraud, crime, instability, and enforcement problems. While South Africans who built farms, businesses, and quiet productive lives here are now facing deportation after fleeing violence the government itself officially recognizes. That's the disconnection Americans are struggling to understand. If the United States government officially recognizes that a threat environment exists in South Africa today, how does that recognition suddenly not apply to people who fled that same environment years earlier and are already inside the asylum system? According to legal analysis now emerging around the executive order, the issue may not be whether danger exists at all, but rather how administrative systems are interpreting timing, eligibility categories, procedural language, and unresolved loopholes that were not fully clarified when the order was issued. So tonight, China, Iran, Ukraine, media narratives, South Africa, migration systems, asylum law, the geopolitical pressure. Stand by. Let's get ready to ride. This is Caravan.
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4: This is L. Todd Wood. I'm the founder of CDM for CDM.press. We have a big article up on CDM right now about two Republicans in the House of Representatives joining with Democrats to try and provide additional funding for Ukraine, about $1.2 billion. Representative Don Bacon from Nebraska is leading the Republican charge. It's obvious now after years of votes against the American public that Representative Bacon is working for someone else and not the American people. He also just voted to extend Haitian refugees, 300,000 in the U.S. for another 18 months. Another horrible decision, not for America, not for you and your family, but for someone else, elite money and power. So go to CDM.press, put us in your daily scan, and if you live in Nebraska, confront Representative Bacon. Thank you.
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0: Horseshoe Camels. 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And check out the newly redesigned and much more visually appealing Jellyfish.News. 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Got a couple of stories for you. They're almost all equally ridiculous. Let me start with this one. From the Washington Free Beacon, campus, covering the enemies of freedom the way the mainstream media won't. Well, I like it already. Washington Free Beacon, and on either side of Washington and Beacon are two bombs headed down at 45-degree angles. Ooh. Now, that's good. That's good style sense. I like it. Well, here we go. Aaron Sibarium wrote this today. David Blackman, a native of Plano, Texas, right up the road there, was thrilled to be starting law school at Penn State in the fall of 2025. A former 911 call operator and a veteran of the Texas State Guard, Blackman, 26, loved the university's football team and its location in the Appalachian Mountains. Quote, "I've been a fan of Penn State since I was a teenager," Blackman told the Washington Free Beacon. He arrived on campus in August 2025, a 50% merit scholarship in hand, excited for game nights in Beaver Stadium and a three-year reprieve from the Texas heat. Then he sat through his first anti-racism class on the first day of Race and the Equal Protection of the Laws, a required course for all first-year law students. Blackman, listed as a transgender faculty member, Emily Spotswood. Oh, no joke surrounding that last name. Emily Spotswood explained why the course was mandatory. Spotswood said, "It's not optional because being a lawyer is about recognizing and combating injustice." What? I thought it was about winning. Oh, well. Whether your client's guilty or innocent. What a hypocrite. Anyway, in audio of the session obtained by the Free Beacon, Spotswood said that this institutional message was baked into the law school's DNA, adding that as a trans woman, the course's focus on combating oppression is meaningful to me. Well, maybe if you didn't parade around as a freak, that you wouldn't be suffering at all. Spotswood's remarks followed a presentation by Jeffrey Dodge. This just gets better and better, doesn't it? The law school's associate dean. And Shakira Sanders. Yeah, S-H-A-A-K-I-R-R-A-H. Shakira Sanders, who was introduced as the, quote, first associate dean of anti-racism and critical pedagogy in the country. Phew. End quote. The presentation made clear that Blackman wasn't in Texas anymore. He and his classmates were now conscripts in a political coalition that, as Dodge put it in his talk, was dedicated to, quote, building a more anti-racist future. "We are taking action to disrupt and dismantle systems that radicalize, racialize, subordinate, and oppress," Dodge said. "We want to acknowledge the reality of systemic racism as a foundation for this course." Thus began a series of struggle sessions in which professors demanded students affirm activist talking points and ultimately drove Blackman, whose first choice law school had been Penn State, to withdraw from the school after just one semester. The Free Beacon reviewed Blackman's transcript. Over the course of three 150-minute lectures, wow, speakers described all white people as privileged, called to eradicate patriarchy, and asserted that the justice system is about keeping black people in their place. One assignment said students should consider framing their essays around the reality of systemic racism, implying that doing otherwise would affect a student's grade. The old gun to the head technique. Quote, "Consider drawing on the instruction we provided on design thinking as a way to frame your assignment." Did you get that? "Consider drawing on the instruction we provided on design thinking as a way to frame your assignment," the essay prompt read. Linked below were slides from the first session of the class, which defined institutional anti-racism as acknowledging the reality of systemic racism, subordination, and oppression. Launched in 2020, at the height of the George Floyd protests, that most valuable human being who was tragically lost due to a fentanyl overdose, most likely. The class is now raising questions about whether a public law school violated the First Amendment and the Civil Rights Act. Blackman withdrew from the law school after a committee convened by law school dean Danielle Conway refused to grant him an exemption from the course, which he said amounted to compelled speech. In an interview with the Free Beacon, he also noted that the course vilified white people and law enforcement, and I presume of any color, and that professors assigned texts by critical race theorists without presenting an alternative perspective. Quote, my law degree is not worth sitting through a mandatory DEI class that spits on my entire background, said Blackman, who helped the Texas Guard deliver emergency supplies during Hurricane Beryl. Quote, you have a lot of people who say DEI is bad, but I gave up a law career because of it, end quote. Penn State is a land-grant university with significant ties to Pennsylvania Governor Josh Shapiro, who controls 9 of the 36 voting spots on the Board of Trustees, along with the law school's strategic plan, which pledges to expand employment opportunities for candidates who are underrepresented in the university. The course is a stark example of how DEI remains entrenched in many democratic institutions, even as the legal threats to such programs continue to grow. The America First Policy Institute told the law school in April that the class creates, quote, a racially hostile educational environment in violation of Title VI. And the Foundation for Individual Rights and Expression, or FIRE, said Penn State may have violated the First Amendment by pressuring students to acknowledge contested claims about white supremacy. Quote, that would in many cases be compelled speech, said Zach Greenberg, an attorney for FIRE, adding that the analysis would turn on whether students could question those claims without being marked down. Quote, even if there's not a legal case to be made, we hope that universities are open to a wide array of viewpoints when they're teaching students, end quote. For his part, Blackman felt pressured to toe the line. Asked to submit an essay on systemic racism in the law, he wrote about Texas's strong and strict drug laws, which he believed should be reformed, but framed the issue as a matter of racial justice rather than colorblind fairness. Quote, I added a lot of color that doesn't really stand up with my beliefs to get a passing grade, Blackman said. Penn State did not respond to a request for comment. Yeah, I'll bet. Blackman had been willing to put up with the readings from Paul Butler, a Georgetown University Law Center professor who argues that police are looking for a reason to arrest black men. And with Penn State's propensity for progressive neologism, such as intersectional liberal democracy, wow, the straw that broke the camel's back, or in the case of Penn State's, probably the camel that broke the straw's back, was a statement from Conway, the law school's dean, condemning immigration and customs enforcement. Quote, this weekend's blanket of snow with its clean white veneer starkly contrasts with the conflagration enveloping the rule of law, Conway wrote in a school-wide message on January 26 of this year, referencing the deaths of two anti-ICE protesters in Minnesota earlier that month. Our power lies in activating critical pedagogy to teach and learn about the importance of our nation's constitutional order in real time and to voice the need for accountability and transparency to our representatives. I mean, what a load of horse hockey. Blackman drafted a reply to the email thanking Conway for her effort to create space for reflection, but politely pushing back on her one-sided view of deeply contested events, which he said could undermine confidence in the school's neutrality. Continuing in the quote, leadership communications as the public-facing voice of the law school carry special weight, he wrote to a school-wide listserv. It's not in the best interest of the law school or our educational mission to appear to prematurely assign blame before an investigation is concluded and all facts are fully established. But when Blackman attempted to send the email, he was notified that a moderator for the listserv had blocked the message. Quote, "Your message was rejected by a moderator for these recipients," read the note from Colleen Faircloth, the law school's senior associate director of academic and student services, who did not provide a rationale for the decision. Well, of course she didn't. She's another idiot leftist. That's all. You see, if you don't embrace their message, well, you're just SOL. That means short of luck. Because, well, there isn't any counter to their genius. Of course not. Fed up with the blatant act of censorship, Blackman filed a petition with the provost's office demanding a university-level audit of the race and equal protection of the law course and the concurrent administrative suppression of student speech. Quote, "Evidence demonstrates that Penn State Dickinson Law has established a closed loop of state-enforced orthodoxy," the seven-exhibit complaint read. "The dean broadcasts the ideology, Exhibit D, the curriculum compels students to advocate for it, Exhibit C, and administrators censor legal dissent, Exhibit F. But rather than launch its own audit, Penn State punted the petition to Conway, the very dean who was the subject of the complaint. Conway, the executive director of Penn State's Anti-Racist Development Institute, was also the driving force behind the creation of the anti-racism class, which she credits with exposing students to, quote, "the structure that supports the nation's constitutional democracy." REPL allows us to teach that through the lens of enslavement and racism, she said in a press release about the courts. "We use critical pedagogy to analyze how a governing system founded on a pledge of democratic ideals produces systemic inequality when legal, social, economic, and civil obstacles limit liberty for those othered in society." Wow. The 2024 press release also noted that Conway attends every session of the class. "It was an obvious conflict of interest," Blackman said. He quoted a Latin saying, "Nemo iudex in causa usua," which means no one should be a judge in their own case. Well, Penn State, you're off my list. This is what's happening to the educational system at the collegiate level. It's about as pathetic as it gets. These twisted leftist freaks need to be thrown out on their grasny, fawny bums. But maybe that's just me. Get ready for the Colonel.
1: 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Update.
2: Republican Senator from Louisiana Bill Cassidy has lost today's primary. Now Representative Julia Letlow, who had received an endorsement from President Trump, and the state's treasurer, John Fleming, will advance to a June 27th runoff. On the Democratic side, Jamie Davis is projected to advance to a runoff, with the second spot still a toss-up. President Trump is defending comments he made saying he doesn't think about Americans' finances when it comes to paying for the Iran war. Asked about the comments by Fox News Friday night, Trump called it a perfect statement, adding he'd make it again, and that he wouldn't let the upcoming midterm elections impact his decision-making regarding Iran. At tonight's 151st Preakness Stakes, Napoleon Solo took the lead around the far turn and held it to the finish line, going off at odds of 7-1. In second place, Iron Honor and Chip Honcho taking third at Maryland's Laurel Park. It marked the first Triple Crown victory for both jockey Paco Lopez and trainer Chad Summers. I'm Scott Carr.
3: The Denver forecast is Saturday night, cloudy and breezy with lows in the lower 50s. Showers likely, possible thunderstorms on Sunday afternoon, continuing through the evening hours. Keep an eye on the skies if you're headed down to the Rockies Diamondbacks game. Temperatures topping out in the mid-70s with strong winds up to about 35 miles per hour. Sunday night, showers and thunderstorms, especially after midnight, lows down to 45. Monday, much cooler with showers and possible thunderstorms in the afternoon, highs in the lower 50s. I'm meteorologist Patrice Sutter.
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Yeah. I am what I am. Mm-hmm. Nobody can tell me what to do. Wow, typical leftist. Well, might apply to people other than leftists. Well, Colonel Chris Wyatt is on the bridge, principal and CEO of Indaba Africa Group, highly decorated former U.S. Army military intelligence and foreign area officer, has more than 36 years of service under his belt, served as director of African studies at the U.S. Army War College, and as senior military advisor to the U.S. mission to the African Union, advising on security cooperation and strategic risk across Africa. During his career, Colonel Wyatt held assignments with the Pentagon, DIA,

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2: Unfortunately, that's the challenge here, and it raises questions about when a government makes a decision, how does that decision affect everything? So, for instance, President Trump last year on the 7th of May, right after coming in office, after freezing the refugee program around the world because there was pervasive corruption and lack of vetting during the Biden regime, he froze the program for a host of reasons, but that was the main reasons. And then shortly after that, he opened it up to South Africans, Afrikaner ethnicity and racial minorities, which a lot of people keep saying is white farmers, which is not even remotely true. I just came back from Florida over the weekend. I was in Orlando, Palm Harbor, St. Petersburg, and Tampa, and I met with over 140 South African refugees, and less than 10 of them were actually farmers, and even those were not major commercial farmers. So the program is not for farmers, and not exclusively for white South Africans, for racial minorities. So mixed race, and you know the term colored, it's an ethnic term in South Africa for a group that's clearly identifiable, mixed race. The coloreds, some of them are here. Some Indian South Africans have come over, and even a few black South Africans, adopted children, and those married to whites have come over. But the program was set up for refugee status, an in-country refugee status, which is unusual, not unprecedented, but unusual. So in the past, we've had this in Cuba, where Cubans can't get off the island, and we grant some of them refugee status, and they get relocated to the United States. We also did it in Bosnia-Herzegovina, because the conflict was just such a mess, people couldn't get out, and we brought them over that way. So we're doing it in South Africa, but it's been a while since we did this way. Most people think a refugee is someone who has fled from a war zone and is in a third country, and then they, or a second country, then they come to your country. But there are exceptions, and this is one of them. So the odd thing here, John, which I think you're getting at, is that how can it be that President Trump has said that Afrikaners and racial minorities are suffering from unjust racial persecution in South Africa? We're going to let them come over as refugees. But there are South Africans who fled South Africa, came here legitimately, and then later decided it was unsafe to return, so they applied for asylum, and some of them are under risk or threat of being sent back to South Africa in the midst of all this. I think that's where you're going with this.
3: Absolutely. It makes no sense to me, at least. Does it make sense to you?
2: Well, I can understand your confusion, because it is confusing, and on the surface it seems odd, but I understand the reasons why it's happening. It doesn't mean I necessarily agree with it, but the reason why this is happening is because the asylum rules are a bit different than refugee. A refugee, under the law, the Immigration Nationality Act of 1980, only has to articulate their past persecution or fear of future persecution, and for understandable reasons. I mean, if you're a refugee who was abused or had your family members murdered in front of you or some sexual violence happened to you and you fled from a war zone, you're not exactly going to have evidence of that. There's no videos, there's no documents, no police dockets. You can't prove it other than explaining it. So the standard was much lower for a refugee. On the surface, it would make sense the reason a refugee is because they're no longer in the country they're in. We know the conflict is going on or the persecution is taking place. But for an asylum seeker, in order to prevent economic migrants, which is what most asylum seekers actually are, they're not genuine asylum seekers, in order to prevent it, we have much stricter, higher standard. So an asylum seeker doesn't have to articulate, they have to actually prove. Now, that is a very high standard, John, and that's the challenge that South Africans face. They actually have to prove that they're a victim of racial persecution. But that said, one would presume that perhaps because President Trump and his administration have recognized and acknowledged that this is a problem, and that they're being persecuted, that perhaps that's evidence enough or proof enough. But we're finding out, John, is that that's not the case. In fact, I know at least one South African refugee, since this has happened, has had his refugee status denied and must be deported back to South Africa, pending a final hearing. And there's also a case of a gentleman who thought he was clever. He'd worked in Afghanistan with the U.S. forces and knew an American who lives in, apparently in, I think, Arkansas. And 5 months after the refugee program happened, I guess he was a little anxious. His friend said, yeah, just come on over and declare asylum, not understanding the laws of the U.S. So the gentleman flew over from South Africa, he landed in Atlanta, walked up to immigration and said, I'm here to declare asylum. Now, under the Biden regime, people that did that who came across the Rio Grande or elsewhere, we just let them in the country and said, oh, please come back to a hearing before a judge. Anyway, here are 12 million people invading our country. But the law actually says when you show up at a port of entry, whether it's an airport or a seaport, and you claim asylum there, you must be put in detention until

0: a judge can hear your case. Well, last I heard, that gentleman's still waiting to have his case heard. That was in August. He's still in a detention camp in Georgia. So the rules, the standard is higher, and that explains why. But from a compassion standpoint, I can understand your confusion and why people are frustrated, because if this is a real situation, which it is in South Africa, why can't we make an exception for these asylum seekers?
1: I wonder who we could direct that question at.
0: Well, it's a good question, because it gets more complicated. It would have to be a policy decision, at least, because each of these cases is heard by individual judges. And they're who don't necessarily have previous judge experience or usually in the legal profession, but they can appoint, technically anybody can be an immigration judge. And so that's where it falls. It has to fall back on those individual judges. They'd have to give some sort of discretion or direction in order to do that. So I think we find ourselves in a catch-22 here.
1: Certainly sounds like it. There's plenty of that in the government apparatus, don't you find? Absolutely crazy. Really is. Well,
0: no matter what it is, you've always got the catch-22 with the U.S. government.
1: Let's change gears here. Let's hit second gear. When world leaders meet publicly now, how much of what we're watching do you reckon is genuine diplomacy versus some really carefully staged messaging designed mostly for financial markets, allies, adversaries, and domestic audiences? That's kind of a compound question, but
0: well, it's a fair question. I think it's a very fair question, John. I mean, I'm glad you asked that question. You know, it's interesting because, as you know, I've worked in many embassies and done diplomacy, and I've also dealt with the National Security Staff and the White House in the past. And I have to say that from my perspective, in the 21st century, and maybe it's always been that way, but certainly it's much more obvious in the 21st century, a lot of this stuff is really scripted for allies. For instance, the New York Times today runs a story saying that Trump was obsequious and he was basically being apologetic and being very nice to Xi Jinping. Well, of course he was. That was in front of the cameras. It's what happens behind the cameras that actually matters. That's where the folks, you know, the rubber hits the road on the highway. And there are a lot of carefully staged things. Trump was saying very nice things publicly about Xi Jinping and about their personal relationship. But it's noteworthy that Trump wasn't talking about the bilateral relationship as much, mostly about how you're a great leader, we've been friends for a long time. And that's messaging. And that's meant to try to reassure Xi Jinping. But you notice she also came out and said that you got to be careful in Taiwan. And that was very clear messaging to the United States and to the global world. Basically, what China was trying to send a message in this opening prelude in front of the cameras is that, hey, we're a superpower too. It's now a bilateral world, and we're the other side of that half. And so we have to be taken seriously. But I think a lot of this stuff really is targeted for the financial markets, especially if we talk not just about this meeting, but we talk about Iran. A lot of what's being said is for the marketplace. It's also to assuage or also to encourage or to beat up allies that aren't cooperating. And, of course, a lot of this is strategic communications to affect change amongst your adversary. That's kind of always been the case. And the last point I think you made was about domestic audiences. And naturally, some of this is for domestic audiences. Of course, we're now headed towards the midterms. And at some point very soon, it's got to become quite obvious that a lot of what's coming out of Washington, D.C. and other national capitals has a lot to do with the midterm elections coming up. So I think that your question is very valid. And a lot of what we see is actually scripted for consumption and different audiences. That's the thing. So you've got to manage this very carefully when it comes from a strategic communication standpoint. And I have to be honest, from my perspective, John, I don't think the U.S. government does a particularly good job of strategic communications. I think we fail so many times, and I'm curious to see what happens here. The thing about Trump, though, is that he'll just say whatever he wants to. So you got to figure out what he really means.
1: You know what I like about his style? He's always putting a weed up. Let me put it the polite way, since we're on the air. He's always putting a weed up the pants legs of these neurotic politicians and neurotic people inside the media. He goes out and says the most outrageous things. He doesn't mean any of it. He's just doing it to get them all jacked up. It's amazing to me. It really is.
0: I agree 100%. I think it was actually comical, the whole thing with Greenland. You know, Greenland, he got the Danes so up in a tizzy that they actually sent troops out to do a recon and plan an exercise just in case Trump invaded Greenland. I mean, come on, seriously? Oh, my goodness. Yeah.
1: Yeah, we're going to invade Greenland. That's right up there at the top of the list, right? Greenland, we must seize it. No. It's just nuts. You know,
0: yeah, but they fall for it.
1: Hook, line, and sinker. They even pull the pole in there and pull the fishermen out of the boat. It's just insane. It really is. So how much do you reckon what we're watching, how much of this is actual diplomacy versus some carefully staged messaging designed for the financial markets and our allies, directed at our adversaries, and especially domestic audiences? I mean, how much of this stuff is even real? It's like a wag the dog thing, seems to me.
0: Well, again, you ask a very prescient question. I mean, how much of it is real? A lot of what Trump said isn't real. You know, people lose their minds over the things Trump says, and then they never come to fruition because Trump says them usually for a purpose, and it's oftentimes to get people on the back foot, to get them confused about what his intention is. And I've always said this about Donald Trump, like him or dislike him, that isn't really germane. What you have to do is not take Trump on what he says, but ultimately what he does. That's what really matters, because he says a lot of things, but what he does is oftentimes very different. And so I think in Trump's case, a lot of it is just, I don't want to say stage acting, but he fires for effect, and he's trying to achieve an effect that a lot of people just goes right over their heads, and they just overreact. But when it comes to other leaders, they try to stage these things, and not all of them are as good at communication. Some are good, but some are not.
1: Well, what do you make of this? We've been hearing, oh, Trump's gotten us into another undeclared war. Oh, woe is us. Oh, look, our gasoline prices are getting high. Oh, they weren't high under the Obama administration at all, were they? I mean, I saw the local gas down here going up over $5 a gallon. It was pushing up towards $6. I think that was in 2010 or 2011, somewhere in there. And we keep hearing that we're on the brink of war with Iran, which has us all shaking in our collective boots. And then suddenly there's no war. Then strikes happen again. So is this a new form of, is this what you'd call asymmetrical warfare, asymmetrical psychological warfare, where governments intentionally avoid formal war declarations while still conducting warfare, sort of warfare light here and there?
0: Well, it's definitely a form of asymmetric warfare, because we've used cyber, we've used space, we've used drones, we've used kinetic weapons, we've done everything except troops on the ground. Definitely it's asymmetric from that standpoint. But as far as a new form of conflict, I'm not really sure it's that. I mean, we've had plenty of undeclared wars and police actions, to use that term, we've used for Korea. We've had plenty of things like this. I think really what's in play here is that we have a situation where we have the ability to start and stop this on a dime. But I've come out and said that, quite frankly, you know, the people talking about Trump start a war, I'm like, did you miss 1979? Iran declared war on us. We've been at war since 1979, just no one on our end is engaging. Now we're finally striking back for someone who's on the brink of nuclear weapon, purportedly. But the thing about this is that whether we want to be at war with Iran or not, they're at war with us. And we can continue to ignore it until they develop nuclear weapons and they turn Israel into a cinder and the Middle East into a cinder. And by extension, you know, with their crazy worldview, the people that run that country, at least the third and fourth string they're down to now, who are even more fanatical, it seems, than the first and second string, that these people eventually try to turn Europe into a cinder. This is a problem that can't be ignored, and someone's taking action on it. So I've taken a little criticism for that, but that's fine. That's my perspective on it. We didn't declare the war. They did. But the thing is that where are we at now? It's getting a little confusing to me, John. Are we in war? Are we not in war? And I think that's where your question's going, because we haven't declared war. And, of course, under the War Powers Act, the president gets 60 days before he has to leave the combat zone or withdraw from the actions. I thought it was clever. When this thing kicked off, I said it would last 6 weeks. And people said, why? I said, because that's how long it'll take to achieve the military objectives they stated up front. And I hit it within 1 or 2 days. Now, he changed the objectives, talking about unconditional surrender, but then he backed off of that. And when he said unconditional surrender, I said, well, it's going to go the 2 months, and then we'll have to see what happens. But then he removed that, and so I went back 6 weeks, and that's where it ended. So the interesting thing now is that when we fire back in self-defense, that's not really a conflict. That's self-defense, and we have the right for self-defense at any time. But the whole situation with the Strait of Hormuz is what's making this such an odd conflict. Are we at war? Are we not at war? And Iran is claiming that they're letting ships pass through, but I thought we sank their Navy. That's the part's a little confusing for me. All we have a few patrol boats. Why don't we sink them too? So is it a new form of warfare? I don't know about that, but I know it's incorporating the newer forms of warfare that lead to this asymmetric battlefield. You know, it's a battlefield where guys can sit in Nevada and kill people in the Middle East just with a joystick. It's a pretty crazy world we're in now, and it's like Ready Player One. It's time to move on.
1: You know, I know this is not your thing, but I just have to order something off the menu here. Now, I understand that the Russian Federation has launched a bunch of stuff into Ukraine and blew up a bunch of things. Just looking down the timeline, how long are you thinking? Just a couple of guys talking here. We don't know, but we can think about stuff. And, I mean, you're all over this all the time. I realize that Eastern Europe is not really your main focus, but I'm certain that you're aware of it. How do you think that's going to wrap up? So, I mean, somebody's got to run out of money or munitions or something pretty soon. I just wonder, how long is this going to drag on? Because it's always the wrong people getting killed. You know, the civilians are taken on the head and on the backside and everything else. How do you see that wrapping up? While simultaneously, we have this thing heating up with Iran. It cools off, then it heats up again. I mean, Chris, this whole thing just seems either there's a real mastermind there who is so much of a mastermind that we cannot even begin to fathom the genius, or this is a cluster foxtrot on a spectacular level.
0: Oh, I think you may hit the nail on the head with the second description of John B. Wells. I think you might have hit that nail right on the head. Listen, the thing is, you know, the funny thing about the Army is that it's what you're doing now people see you as, but I actually spent a fair portion of my life fighting the Cold War and dealing with the Soviet Union, Eastern Europe. So, I mean, I'm very comfortable in this area as well. And it's ironic because a lot of the consulting I do is on Africa. Then when the Ukraine war started, that all dried up. And so I didn't have the consulting gigs because people are like, you're the Africa guy. Well, I'm also the guy in Europe. I know this better than most folks. But my take on this is I was down in Orlando 4 years ago when this thing happened. I arrived for the CPAC convention, Conservative Political Action a convention down there, and I arrived after midnight, checked into my hotel, and finally got settled in there, turned my laptop on, was going to take a shower, and I turned the TV on, and it had happened. Russia had invaded. And I went live that night, trying to explain to people why the war is happening from my perspective, my analysis, and I was on for about 3 hours before I finally showered and went to bed. And people said to me, how long is this thing going to last? Now, this is February of 2022. You can go back and check the video. It's there. I said, 3 to 5 years minimum. They're like, what? 3 to 5 years minimum? What do you mean? I said, well, there's no way that this is going to end before 3 to 5 years because it's going to wind up being a slugfest, and that's what's going to happen. Now, what I did expect is for the Europeans to go all in supporting Ukraine and pouring money into this conflict. I didn't expect that to happen, or for the Biden regime to even to do that as well. But I predicted 3 to 5 years, and here we are now, what, 4 years in? So my 3 to 5 year prediction is pretty good. Now I'm looking at events that are unfolding, and it looks like as long as Europeans are willing to support Ukraine and keep arming Ukraine, they're not going to give up and concede, and Russia is just going to keep feeding people into the meat grinder. It's a big country, but eventually you have to wonder if Putin might begin to lose control. There's certainly been dissent in Russia, but he has pretty good control over it. But I think that your second point there, this is a big Charlie Foxtrot right now, and that's probably why Trump has been unable to help reach a solution on it, because Ukraine is unwilling to give up territory. Russia is unwilling to have surrender the deaths of hundreds of thousands of Russians and billions of dollars for nothing. And so we're kind of in an impasse until somebody gets a breakthrough in the battlefield. And I don't see that happening anytime in the near future, certainly not in the next 12 months.
1: Wow, that's sad. I'll tell you, it's always the wrong people that get killed. Have you noticed? It's just incredible. It really is. So, well, the European leadership seems almost singularly focused on continuing the Ukraine conflict, even while many European nations are... They've got all kinds of internal stability. They got migrant problems. They got economic strain. I don't, Colonel Chris, this will probably seem a little brash, but I can't imagine the European Union holding together much longer than the end of the year. Are you picking any of this up?
0: Well, the European Union, I don't know if it's going to end this year, but certainly has a lot of problems. And frankly, the European Union really exists for France and Germany when people look at it objectively. It fulfills the wants and desires and needs of France and Germany. Beyond that, it really doesn't meet the needs of a lot of member states. That's why Orban had such a problem with it from Hungary, and others have issues with it, and why the UK left. But ultimately, I think the European Union has too much sovereignty over its member states, and that's going to cause a problem going forward. So I think it's something worth keeping an eye on, but I don't think it's going to wrap up this year, but it may not exist in 5 or 10 years, at least in the form it's in now.
1: Gotcha. Okay, well, I'll tell you what, we're going to take our mandatory top-of-the-hour break. So everybody can freshen up your tea or go get the beverage of your choice and get back into your command chair. Got about 8 or 9 minutes to do it, and we'll carry on with Colonel Chris Wyatt on this exciting episode. And they pretty much all are. And we thank you very much, every one of you, for making it possible. We're on episode 2681 tonight. You believe that? No, we're on 2757. Good grief, really? Okay. All right, 2757 it is. I'm John B. Wells. We shall return. Thanks for being here. Hang on.
2: It's true. 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The flip side to that coin is, if you want something to grow, nourish it. 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Big tech and its derivatives also try to financially soft kill. 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
10: The White House is supporting comments made about rising consumer prices. President Trump is defending comments he made, saying he doesn't think about Americans' finances when it comes to the Iran war. The president was asked about the comments by Fox News during an interview taped in China that aired Friday night. Trump called it, quote, a perfect statement and added he'd make it again. During the interview, Trump said he would not let the upcoming midterm elections impact his decision making on Iran. He reiterated that Iran can't be allowed to have a nuclear weapon. A Republican Senate primary in Louisiana is expected to advance to a runoff. Incumbent GOP Senator Bill Cassidy did not get enough votes to advance. Instead, Congresswoman Julia Letlow and John Fleming will face off next month. Letlow was endorsed by President Trump. On the Democratic side, Jamie Davis is projected to advance to the runoff, with the second spot still a toss-up. OpenAI is facing another lawsuit in California. Scott Carr has this story.
11: Some California parents are suing the company, alleging their son died from an accidental overdose, alleging OpenAI's ChatGPT program coached him to mix kratom and Xanax and provided an unprompted and lethal dosage recommendation. The lawsuit was filed on behalf of Leela Turner Scott and Angus Scott, the parents of Samuel Nielsen. The Tech Justice Law Project claims Nielsen had been receiving medical advice from ChatGPT for months while the platform was encouraging increasingly dangerous behaviors. I'm Scott Carr.
10: And the USS Gerald R. Ford is back in Virginia after 11 months at sea. Families gathered at Naval Station Norfolk Saturday as sailors returned home following an eventful deployment that featured combat operations, a shipboard fire, and plumbing issues aboard the carrier. I'm Jim Ford.
12: The Denver forecast is Saturday night, cloudy and breezy with lows in the lower 50s. Showers likely, possible thunderstorms on Sunday afternoon, continuing through the evening hours. Keep an eye on the skies if you're headed down to the Rockies Diamondbacks game. Temperatures topping out in the mid-70s with strong winds up to about 35 miles per hour. Sunday night, showers and thunderstorms, especially after midnight, lows down to 45. Monday, much cooler with showers and possible thunderstorms in the afternoon, highs in the lower 50s. I'm meteorologist Patrice Sutter.
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18: The imperative need of the day is not simply revival, but a radical reformation that will go to the root of our moral and spiritual maladies and deal with causes rather than with consequences, with the disease rather than with symptoms. Aidan Wilson Tozer. This is Caravan to Midnight.
1: You know who that is? It was Jay Ferguson. Lead vocal, probably keyboards too. Jay Ferguson. You know Spirit from back in the day? Yeah. Formed a band called JoJo Gone. That one's called Academy Award. I mean, I love playing music, but, you know, this is a talk show, so we can only give you little tidbits here and there. Just the flavor. It's the flavor. As we visit here for the coming hour, which has already begun with Colonel Chris Wyatt. This is really quite something. At this moment, Colonel Chris, what is actually the brightest blip on the scope? Is it domestic, or is it somebody else's country, or a theater of operation? We got Ukraine, we got the Middle East going. I'm pretty sure there's some action in Africa somewhere. And but what do you see as the brightest threat bleep on the threat radar scope?
0: Well, I suppose that depends on where you sit. I mean, that sounds like a trite
1: right.
0: response. It's not meant to be a trite response. I mean, but from where you and I sit and where much of America sits and much of the world, the thing that should have most of our attention right now is the situation in Iran. That's where we need to be focused. It's where we really should be concerned because it affects so many things. It's, to me, shocking that the Iranians are able to appears control the Strait of Hormuz and that we can't simply escort ships through there like we did in the 1980s when Reagan was president. We reflagged all the oil tankers after Iraq and Iran kept attacking them, and we ensured that oil got out. Back then, we relied a lot more on Middle Eastern oil. The Europeans were overly dependent on it. Now, we don't really rely on it, but they certainly do, and China and there's Asian countries like South Korea and Taiwan and Japan rely heavily on that oil. But it's surprising to me that that's still happening. And also, you know, it's interesting because Trump says we're at a ceasefire, which we are. But technically, legally, we're in a state of war with Iran because we are imposing a blockade. A blockade is an act of war, an active blockade. And that's something that John F. Kennedy Jr. did as a JFK did as kind of a rash action when the Soviets put missiles into Cuba. He actually was putting a blockade into effect, which is an act of war. We're lucky we didn't get nuclear warfare back then. We're very fortunate the Soviets backed down. But that blockade against Iran is an act of war. And so we may not have declared war, but technically we are at war based on that legal definition. But I think Iran is the thing we all should be concerned about for a lot of reasons, because there's knock-on effects. If the Europeans can't buy our goods and services, that's less of a market for us. And Europeans are at risk, and the Asians are at risk as well. While the U.S. isn't overly dependent on oil from the region, the rest of the world is. And we're not an island. We're not totally isolated. We do, although trade is a much lower percentage of our gross domestic product or gross national product than it is for European and Asian countries, it still matters. It's still about a quarter of our GDP is involved in trade. So that matters to us. And if our partners can't buy things and they can't produce things, that has a knock-on effect for us. So I think Iran is a significant issue here, and that's just economically. It comes politically. There's a lot at stake here because a lot of countries are not stepping up to the plate and carrying their share of the burden. Interestingly enough, South Korea has finally said that they're willing to help escort ships through the Strait of Hormuz, which is a good sign. But the Europeans and the Brits, their almost non-existent navy, are silent, not helping us. The Germans have gone tone deaf on us, and it's very disappointing from my perspective. So the Iran conflict, from my own angle, and I think for most Americans as consumers, but me as someone interested in geopolitics and national security, I think Iran is the main issue for us right now, and we need to deal with it. It needs to be resolved as quick as possible. If this thing stretches into July, past the 4th of July, we get in August, this becomes a problem in midterms, and I think that'll be a serious problem for President Trump's support in the House and in the Senate. He may wind up having a very bad last 2 years and not have a body of Congress that's there to help him out passing legislation. So to me, Iran is the main issue that we need to be focusing on right now. There's lots of other stuff, of course. China, and Trump is in just coming back from China now, where he's had this big summit, and that really matters. And of course, Ukraine is an issue as it affects Europeans and it does have an impact on the U.S. But Iran is the main issue that I'm focused on. I think that America should have most of its focus right now on Iran until we resolve this issue.
1: Well, I'm kind of all over the place because there's so many hot spots and potential hot spots here around the globe and so forth. But State of Israel has been kind of quiet lately. Are you picking up any chatter? Why are they so quiet? I mean, the moment that we went but 15 minutes after we started striking Iran, that they went ahead and decided to strike southern Lebanon again. And I'm just wondering, I always worry when that country goes quiet a little bit, not much. I don't get neurotic about it, but I do notice it.
0: Well, Israel is dealing with a significant amount of pressure domestically. And Netanyahu is under a lot of pressure, and he has been for a long time, but that pressure is really coming to bear, I think, now domestically, and he's having to deal with that. So the attention is focused there, although you correctly point out that Lebanon is not resolved, and that's still an issue for the Israeli Defense Force. But inside the country, he's got challengers, and he's got to shore up support there, and he's got to deal with some of this. There's some distractionary things they're doing, like the Knesset is I think, just passed or passing a piece of legislation about prosecuting war criminals. Apparently, they call 400 of these nasty buggers who murdered and raped and pillaged on the 7th of October, 2023. And so they have passed something that says they can apply the death penalty. I don't know why you even have to think about death penalty for the actions these people did. It should be an automatic, but apparently that wasn't in the law. And so there's a lot of internal focus now on that. And, of course, Netanyahu has these issues himself. So I think that's one reason why they've gone quiet. And perhaps maybe they've gone quiet at the behest of Donald Trump, because Israel was making a bit too much noise, and it was affecting Trump's domestic coalition politically. You know, you have a lot of these talking heads and rather famous people that are being famous for just being famous, not actually having accomplished anything on radio, television, and social media, who run around. I won't mention any of them, but at least not at the moment. But they run around, and they've been attacking Trump and talking about Trump promised no new wars and this and that and the other. And I think that all of that has had an effect domestically. And so Trump has probably told or asked the Israelis to tone it down a bit, because it's affecting domestic politics back here in the U.S. Because a lot of people claim that we're only fighting Iran at the behest of Israel, which is an interesting proposition, but one that I find has very little merit to it.
1: Colonel Chris, this character, Cyril Ramaphosa, I understand there's an impeachment initiative directed at him. I wonder how that will affect expatriation of South Africans who want to get out of there, or if they're going to go, well, Ramaphosa's gone, so maybe we'll tough it out for a while longer. I think that's an extraordinarily a dicey proposition, particularly when that other character, Julius Malema, is still hanging around. I assume he still has his economic freedom fighters outfit ready to go at the first chink in the wall between him and the, the upper governing class. What do you reckon is going to happen over there? And depending on what happens with Ramaphosa, can we even speculate on how that might affect expatriation of white South Africans out of that region, heading somewhere else, preferably South Africa, although this place is liable to turn into South Africa light if we're not careful, but I digress. What about Ramaphosa? Is he replacing him with somebody else? Of course, I suppose it depends on who he's replaced by, but how would that help or hinder expatriation efforts of South Africans, yes, white ones, that want to leave the country?
0: Well, the interesting aspect about this is that South Africans have been abandoning South Africa for years. Much of its human capital has fled overseas. South Africa's lost 59,000 nurses and 6,000 medical doctors in the last dozen years who've left the country and not come back. Of course, many of those are white, but not exclusively. And they've left the country, and they're just not coming back. The health system is collapsing. Whether Ramaphosa is there or not, South Africa has a lot of problems. And this is an average of 80 South Africans every single day moving abroad with no intention of coming back. Now, they're painting this rosy picture in the press, and the government's lying about all these people coming back. But, of course, they take figures of international travel from December. Well, John, what's happening in December? South Africans going home to visit their family from England, from New Zealand, from Australia, from Canada, from the U.S., from France, from Japan. They're going back to visit family for the holidays. That doesn't mean they're moving back there. They've also taken some data and misrepresented. The South African government unconstitutionally revoked the citizenship of South African nationals several years ago who were living abroad, and they had no basis for doing that under the Constitution. Now, that was overturned, and the High Court said that you can't do that, and so thousands of South Africans who live abroad are entitled to their citizenship. And at least 12,000 of them inquired about, can I get my citizenship back? What's the process? What do I have to do? So the media has latched on that. The government said, oh, yeah, look, all these refugees, first off, there aren't even 12,000 refugees in America. And the refugees are trying to come back. No, they're just misleading people. But whether Ramaphosa is there or not, it's probably not going to have the effect of slowing down South Africans leaving. The refugees now are approaching, if not already at 7,000 total, including the 335 who came last fiscal year, the over 6,000 plus who've come this year. We may have hit the cap the Trump administration put out there. We'll find out at the end of the month if we go past that 7,000. But that number is dwarfed by the number of South Africans who just leave their own merit every day. And these aren't, you know, beggars on the street. These are bankers and insurance agents and doctors and nurses and agricultural specialists and chemists. It's a real problem. And whether Ramaphosa is there or not, the problem is the country is unlivable for many people anymore. Between the racial persecution, 145 race-based laws. They have something called the Employment Equity Act Amendment. And under that, in private corporations, the employers are only allowed to hire no more than 4.16% of their managers. Mid-level and senior managers can be white. And if they hire more than that, they're subject to massive fines, and it's outrageous. So a lot of people have simply given up on the country and gone abroad. It's really sad to see. South Africa, as you know, you've been there, has great potential, great human resources. But the bottom line is that they've made it unlivable. They're taxing people to death. They're stealing the money left and right. You can't go a single day, John, without at least one massive report of huge corruption taking place somewhere in the country. And almost every time it's an African National Congress politician or it's a parastatal that is run by ANC cadres or people who are from the party, and they're stealing left and right. It happens every day. Everyone gets revealed. And there are no consequences. Almost no one goes to jail. No one's held accountable. I mean, the president himself is involved in a massive, you mentioned impeachment, he's involved in a massive scandal in which there was at least $580,000 in U.S. cash smuggled into the country illegally, not declared, by a so-called Sudanese businessman back in 2020 who took it to the president's game ranch, Pala Pala, and they took the money in December for Christmas Day. And then instead of putting it in the bank or declaring it to Customs and Immigration or to the tax agents, they stuffed it in the furniture. You can't make this up. They stuffed it in the furniture. And then the people who worked there realized they found it when they're cleaning up, and they colluded with some friends of theirs from Namibia, a neighboring state, and they robbed the place, and they took all this money. Now, purportedly, it wasn't $580,000. It was as much as $4 to $8 million. Now, here's the thing. This is the one case we know about. It's been 6 years. The president has covered it up. The government has covered it up. But now they can't cover it up anymore, and that's why he's facing impeachment. This is a country that sadly really needs, I'm sorry, kind of needs an enema.
1: It's needed one for a long time. I mean, the fact is, you know, there are some black intellectuals over there that get it, and they're just saying this thing is a cluster foxtrot on a spectacular level. It's just insane. I even saw a guy who was saying, he was talking with this African-American woman. He said, do you know why when you see these films, even when they're you know, films from authentic, they're not cinematic recreations, do you know why the Africans were bowing down when the white men showed up? And she goes, because we were all being enslaved? He goes, no. He said, white supremacy is an African expression. We saw their airplanes flying overhead. We didn't build anything like that. When these guys showed up, we thought, these guys have got something going on that we don't. I've got a feeling. Don't we? Can we agree on this? These people are different, and they're really advanced. But now that's turned into, we're white supremacists, and we want to be mean to all the black people that we can possibly be mean to. I mean, it's just infantile. It's not even juvenile, Chris. It's infantile. It's just stupid. Let me, if you want to comment, that's okay with me. If you want to straighten me out and put me on a better track, that's okay too, you know?
0: No, I don't think you need to be straightened out, but I would like to add something to that since you gave me a moment here. I mean, you know, white supremacy, okay, fine. People want to talk about that. But what's happening in South Africa is black supremacy. There are people who are black in South Africa who think they're better than other people. And as I've told everyone, no one's better than anybody else. It's how you apply yourself. You know, Dr. King said he hoped that one day his kids could be judged on the content of their character, not on the color of skin. Well, that's not the case in South Africa. People are judged and decided and separated, just like apartheid, except they've flipped the script. The African National Congress is doing exactly the same thing the National Party did, except instead of doing it to black and brown people, they're doing it to white and brown people at the benefit of not even black people, but a small group of connected individuals. And they are pilfering and robbing and stealing, and it's all about black supremacy for them. You know, they have this program, if you're familiar with it, broad-based black economic empowerment. I call it broad-based black enrichment because it's enrichment. It's pilfering from others to the benefit of a small elite of black South Africans, and it helps no one except those people. And the country's collapsing. Potholes, ports that don't work, rail lines are disused, you know, cash in transit, robberies, murders, rapes, home invasions, companies are forced to go out of business because they can't get contracts because they don't have enough black ownership. It's absolutely ridiculous. But this is black supremacy by a group of people who are bent on racial revenge. And the irony for it is that most of the people that they're trying to get to support them weren't even alive during apartheid, including the white folks. It's really twisted and sick, and the world needs to pay attention, and the people responsible for it need to be held to account. But that's not happening.
1: You know, the thing is, I think psychologically speaking, I'm just thinking this. I don't necessarily believe it, but I'm thinking it. They understand, and I think in some ways, they see their lack of racial advancement where technology and different techniques for farming or whatever else is concerned. You know, aerospace, for example, you're not going to find a bunch of Congolese that are working on aerospace, advanced aerospace projects. And in some ways, it's almost as though they hate themselves, because I'll tell you, there is nobody harder on black Africans than other black Africans. Now, those people have been raising hell with each other for a long time. Chris, look at Somalia. Could we just take a side trip here? I've been hearing about Somalia since I was a kid. I mean, is it mineral rich? I haven't researched this. I'm just asking you. I figure if anybody would know, it would be you. Why is Somalia always in such turmoil? Is it natural resource rich? Is everybody trying to cash in on that? Or what is the deal with that particular little part of Africa? Always in turmoil.
0: Yeah, John B. Wells, you always ask the prescient and appropriate questions. That's a good segue, and I appreciate that. So what does Somalia have? Cot. That's about it. And people. Cot, of course, is a narcotic like marijuana that they chew. There's virtually nothing of value. I don't know if they have frankincense there, but there's virtually nothing of it. There's no oil. There's no gas. There's no mineral resources. There's no agricultural potential. There's virtually no water. And so why is it a mess? It's a mess because of culture. Culture is the bottom line here when it comes to everything. Culture is broken. This is a culture where people are clan-based and they cannot get past their clan. There are so many clans, and you'll never be able to solve this problem until the Somalis themselves solve it. And they're unwilling to solve it. And you know what? We let all these people come over here and they brought their nonsense with them, and now they're members of Congress. You know, it's ridiculous. It's absolutely ridiculous.
1: How about all these countless millions of dollars that just Ilhan Omar has been moving around somewhere? I mean, vineyards that aren't worth anything, but they're valued at millions of dollars and don't have a single grapevine on the property. I mean, it's just insane. It really is. It's sad, really. And people are, we must solve these problems, to which I can only respond, however cynical it may be. Well, good luck with that, because there are too many problems for you to solve. And sometimes I think they just decide this is how it is. I mean, just as a people, they decide this is how it is. This is what we do. We can't envisage a future that's any different from what we've always known. And to me, that is profoundly sad for the proverbial people. These kids come into the world, they don't know what they're coming into, but they figure it out by the time they're in their early teens. And it's just, it's an absolute enigma as to why so much of sub-Saharan Africa is in such distress.
0: I always come back to culture. But John, listen, I like you, so I'm going to let you in on a little investment opportunity I've got here. So listen up. I'm starting a chain of layering centers. Would you like to get in on the ground floor of this?
1: It depends on where it is and if I have to go there.
0: No, you don't have to go there. But we're going to start a chain of Larry centers across America from sea to shining sea, and we're going to fleece the government out of billions of dollars. Apparently, that's what's been going on. Look, I can't speak to what money Ilion has or doesn't have because there seems to be an accounting error there. But I can tell you that, you know, I'm getting a little hungry for some of that bakshish myself here, you know. I'd like to have a nice little, Porsche Cayenne to drive around in there in Minneapolis. So we're going to start a chain of Laring centers from Pennsylvania all the way to Pensacola and from Pensacola all the way to Portland, Oregon. And I just thought I'd let you in on the ground floor. I mean, can you believe the amount of garbage that these people have pulled off against the American taxpayer and no oversight from the federal government and no oversight from these state governments, particularly in little Timmy Tampons, Minnesota? It's shocking.
1: You know, I was joking one time when I said, you know, I think I'm actually a human racist because these humans are so fractured in their behavior. It's beyond belief. And you know who's enabling all this nonsense for people like Ilhan Omar to take advantage of the system? It's these stupid white liberals. They're not even liberal. They're just leftists. I think they must hate themselves so much that they're willing to go down with the ship. That's kind of what it looks like. But who would have even thought this was possible? And yet it is happening. And then you get a bunch of these poor idiots that got themselves killed up there. One of them brings a gun. What was his last name? Pretty? He brings a gun and spare mags into an area where there are armed and pretty jacked up federal officers and gets himself killed. And then that poor woman, she decides to run over one of them or run through him or something. And an officer busts off a bunch of cops, and she winds up losing her life. I mean, it's really pathetically sad. I don't understand why these people become so unhinged and then put their lives in danger and so many times lose them over nothing. I'm just hoping. It's almost like, Lord, would you mind coming back in about 15 minutes so we can spiff up a little bit and get ready for your coming back? Because this place is just stupid. And I'm just wondering if there's any settling it down. We still got the best part of the coming half hour with Colonel Chris Wyatt. Oh, he's on Facebook. We'll find out some other ways you can keep up with him. Okay? Okay. Thanks for supporting the program very much, and thanks for being with us tonight. We'll figure it out. It may take a while, but we'll do it. Stand by.
8: 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Update.
10: President Trump is defending comments he made, saying he doesn't think about Americans' finances when it comes to the Iran war. The president was asked about the comments by Fox News during an interview taped in China that aired Friday night. Trump called it, quote, a perfect statement, and added that he'd make it again. And Eric Trump, the son of the president, said he's suing MS Now and one of its hosts. Scott Carr explains why.
19: Eric Trump writes in a post on X he intends to sue Jen Psaki and MS Now over what he says was a false report alleging he sits on the board of a company trying to do business in China. Eric accompanied his father on his recent state visit to Beijing, where the president met with Chinese leader Xi Jinping, but insists he has no business interest in China and only went on the trip because he adores his father and would not miss being by his side for what he calls an incredible moment. I'm Scott Carr in Washington.
10: And I'm Jim Ford.
12: The Denver forecast is Saturday night, cloudy and breezy with lows in the lower 50s. Showers likely, possible thunderstorms on Sunday afternoon, continuing through the evening hours. Keep an eye on the skies if you're headed down to the Rockies Diamondbacks game. Temperatures topping out in the mid-70s with strong winds up to about 35 miles per hour. Sunday night, showers and thunderstorms, especially after midnight, lows down to 45. Monday, much cooler with showers and possible thunderstorms in the afternoon, highs in the lower 50s. I'm meteorologist Patrice Sutter.
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18: And yes, were executed if they didn't. Enabled the emperor's novel form of money to be used universally over all his kingdoms and provinces and territories. David Wolman, this is Caravan to Midnight.

Wow. Say, there's a sounder for you. Yeah, I love it. I do. I truly do. As we visit here for the remainder of the program with Colonel Chris Wyatt, do we think, Chris, are you thinking the president, he's got his hands full. Okay, let me stop there before we even get back to the South Africa deal. What do you make of this meeting with Xi Jinping? I mean, some people are saying it's a surrender. We had somebody on the program 2 or 3 weeks ago going, well, I think we've got a traitor in the White House. It's like, oh, good grief. I don't think we have a traitor in the White House, for Pete's sake. But I don't think he's going to talk Xi out of his quest for world, at first, economic domination, and then maybe the arms and legs after that, so to speak. Is there any way to even guess what's going on behind the scenes there, or what important matters are being discussed? I'm thinking maybe the Hormuz Strait closure, if it's even closed. Well, I mean, 1 minute we're at war with them, the next minute we're not. The next minute the strait's open, the next minute it's not. And I understand that that is a vital supply channel for oil that China needs.

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2: For artificial intelligence, for electric vehicles, for all these things, and not to mention space. And so the Chinese went around the world and purchased all these deposits and mines, many of which weren't necessarily financially viable at the time. The only rare earth element mine in America was in California, and we shut it down over environmental concerns. Very stupid. We shot ourselves in the foot. And before we know it, the Chinese controlled over 95% of the rare earth elements deposits around the planet and processing of it. And that is a strategic vulnerability. Now, that is declining as rare earth element mines open up other parts of the world not under Chinese control. But the Chinese still control nearly 90%. I think it's like 87% or 85%. This is a strategic issue. And Trump, whether he... I don't think he went in a threatening pose, but I would hope that he approached this from a standpoint that, listen, you know, the world needs access to these minerals, and you're shooting yourself in the foot by hogging them to yourselves or keeping them from other countries. And the Chinese have done this before. The Chinese had a major dispute with the Japanese, 15, 16 years, sometime around that time, but years ago. They had this big dispute. It may have been 20 years ago at this stage. I'm trying to remember now. But they had this big dispute with the Chinese over these islands in the East China Sea or the Sea of Japan. Take your pick, what you want to call it. And they have these encounters and confrontations between their naval vessels and commercial shipping and Coast Guard vessels. And the Chinese were upset with the Japanese, so they decided to get even with them. They stopped shipping some of these rare earth elements, which Toyota and other car manufacturers needed to make their batteries, and they didn't have anything. But see, the problem the Chinese didn't bank on is that, you know, when you cut off a supply of a vital mineral resource, necessity is a mother invention. So the Japanese, it took them about 6 or 8 months to find an alternative method that was almost as efficient as what they were doing. And they simply didn't need those rare earth elements anymore. So they cut themselves out of the market. But this is a global issue. And I would hope that Trump spent a fair amount of time talking about this. So Chinese spies in America, the rare earths, and also something that's not being talked about very much, and I'm curious about this, but Jimmy Lai, the Hong Kong entrepreneur, has been put in prison. He's 79 years old, and this is over a law they created in 2026 to crack down on democracy in Hong Kong. And this is a major issue that affects the diplomacy between the United States and China. I don't know if he talked about this, trying to get him paroled or released or deported or something like that, but I know it's a topic that is something Trump has thought about and has talked about publicly a couple of times and privately he talks about quite a bit. So I don't know if he tried to put in pressure or at least ask for them to let him go. So that might have been something else he talked about. But beyond that, the issues obviously are trade, tariffs, and then one issue I think that probably would have been talked about discreetly is going to be China's aggressive actions in Asia. But this is a very difficult path for Trump in how he approaches this. So I'm not sure if he approached it or even addressed it all, but I would hope he addressed it. China has been belligerent. It has attacked Philippine fishing vessels and Coast Guard vessels, Vietnamese vessels in the South China Sea, hundreds, thousands of miles from the shoreline of China, which China claims under the supposed nine-dash line that was created on the map centuries ago, which means absolutely nothing. In fact, China's lost a case before the International Court of Justice, ICJ, in which they were told that their claim has no merit, and they just ignore it. They're building bases, naval bases, air bases on artificial reefs that they're building and destroying the ecological environment in the South China Sea and intimidating their neighbors, not to mention surrounding the island of Taiwan and having live fire exercises, shooting live ammunition at the island of Taiwan. Now, at a safe distance, but nonetheless, it prevented the fishing fleet from going out to sea. So I would hope that that Chinese aggressive action in Asia, which is affecting all of its neighbors, Indonesia, Singapore, Vietnam, the Philippines, Taiwan, South Korea, Japan, and Australia, this is something that I hope Trump talked about behind closed doors. But we don't know if he did. We've got indications of a few things, but mostly what we're hearing is talk about trade. And I've seen no announcement of any agreements that came out of this. So we'll have to wait and see when Trump gets back, because he didn't hold a press conference. Maybe he's talking to the press on Air Force One. I don't know. He likes to do that. So we'll have to wait and see, because the Chinese haven't alluded to anything yet. So we'll just have to wait and see tomorrow what comes out of this.
3: Yeah, I'll tell you what. It's a target-rich environment for individuals.

0: poignant discussions. Let me ask you this. This is a surprise question, but Colonel Chris is used to them. What is the Black Swan event that you've probably thought about? Maybe you don't even want to talk about it, and if you don't, I would understand why. But where are we not looking that could be a potential flashpoint? Is it Ukraine? The Europeans, European Union leadership, or whatever you might call it, they seem hell-bent on keeping that thing going. And in the meantime, I mean, even the Netherlands are getting ticked off about the migrants. The UK, they've been insane. Starmer won't just leave. And the West is, seems to be telegraphing some general weakness. And I'm just wondering, do you think Vladimir Putin would attempt to exploit any of this lack of coordination combined with, as far as supporting Ukraine, combined with the internal disturbances that many European countries are facing? It seems to me like the only one, that whole crew that's got any sense, is Giorgia Meloni. She's just like, I don't want any part of this. You people are stupid. I love her attitude. But where are we not looking that could be a hot spot that could pop off and surprise the experts? You know, the experts are always baffled, right? Well, if the experts are baffled, I guess they're not experts. What's the least likely but potentially significantly dangerous spot that nobody's paying attention to right now?
1: Well, it's interesting you use the term Black Swan. Of course, Nassim Taleb coined that phrase. I think it's a brilliant phrase where people aren't really paying attention to something that just catches them by surprise. Yeah. I think that, to me, they're kind of obvious, but I think the globe isn't necessarily looking at it. We hear people talk about it occasionally. I think there's three things that we should watch out here. Number one, the world's definitely not paying attention to this, and this is the anger of European communities. The English have had enough. They have had enough. You know, the Anglo-Celtic Caliphate, which has become the United Kingdom, and, you know, King Sausage Fingers there, really torqued off the English. The Scottish aren't upset in that level yet, nor the Welsh, but the English definitely are. I see a Black Swan event as European populations rising up in protest and endangering the governments of the day in places like Italy, Spain, Germany, and England specifically. I think all these places are in jeopardy, seeing popular uprisings. We're seeing lots of traction by political parties on the right, and I don't think they're ready for this. You know, we haven't seen what I'm saying is a potential Black Swan event since the early 1980s when we deployed the Pershing 2 missiles into Western Europe. And you may remember that, you know, million people showing up in marches against the nuclear intercontinental ballistic missiles that we were placing in Europe. Oh, yeah. And so remember that there were massive protests in the Netherlands and France and the United Kingdom and Germany especially, and they would show up by the millions, massive marches. We haven't seen that, but I think the Black Swan event maybe that. Even if Sweden is angry. Sweden, a country that was once a country of 8 million Swedes, is now a country of 11 million people, many of whom have no interest in assimilating and are dragging that country down. We've seen massive pushback even from leftist politicians because they fear exactly this event as a Black Swan event. And so I think that's something we have to keep an eye on. Two others, which to you and I may seem a little bit obvious, but many people aren't really thinking about this. There is the possibility that a conflict could be touched off over Asia, specifically Taiwan, which may seem apparent to some people, but it's a serious concern, China and Taiwan. And then the other one here is the behavior of North Korea, which seems to have fallen off people's radar screen. But the North Koreans have tested missiles now that can nearly reach Los Angeles. Their accuracy is not there yet, but they can reach the Aleutians, they can reach Alaska, they can reach Canada, and they are making these weapons, and no one's paying attention. And they continually have no compunction during the Biden regime about firing these weapons over Japanese airspace, which is an act of war. The North Koreans are very fortunate Japanese didn't attack them. But this is a Black Swan event that if they decide to try to retake South Korea, or simply maybe someone loses control of their missiles, because you never know what's happening in North Korea, the Hermit Kingdom, and maybe somebody launches a missile at South Korea or Japan or, gosh forbid, the United States, and then we're right in the middle of it. So I think that's three events that the world's not really paying attention to. And, of course, someone might say, but what about Hantavirus? Well, Hantavirus is not really a Black Swan event. If you're paying attention to epidemiology like I have been for 40-plus years, this is eminently predictable. These viruses, like we have with the COVID scam, are predictable. And Hantavirus was predictable. It's unfortunate that we had the mess with the Wuhan flu than we had. But certainly now we're seeing better response from public health officials when it comes to hantavirus. So I think, John, that's three potential black swan events. And some people might argue and say, well, people, that's obvious. I don't think that certainly the popular uprising is obvious. The other two, some might argue obvious, but I don't think most people really think about those things. And suddenly they're on their doorstep, and it's real. You have to watch for it.
0: Yeah, it's interesting. Every time, the moment that things seem to be at some kind of a general stalemate, nobody really knows what they're doing. They're like a bunch of UFOs that all landed in a field in the middle of the night. Nobody's gotten out. They're just opening up their view slits and scoping each other out, but nobody's making a move. That's kind of, it's a little fanciful, maybe, maybe even crazy, but so what? It's eccentric. But here's the thing. I wonder how this thing with Ukraine is going to wrap up. I mean, you've got a bunch of maniacs over in Western Europe saying, oh, yeah, give them more money. Keep it going on with Russia. Okay, I understand they're still ticked off after what happened in World War II. And Eastern Europe getting locked down for 50 years or whatever it was. It was 50 years. But I just don't know. I don't, you know, and I keep hearing things, not all the time, but some of the time, about Vladimir Putin's health is failing. And the next thing you see in the news cycle is, oh, people are concerned about President Trump's health. I mean, talk about a propaganda apparatus. We're living under it right now with our own so-called mainstream media here, to the point that independent thinkers and analysts like yourself, who has, what, 40 years practically of military experience, you've been all over the world, you've been associated with a big-time high-level agencies, foreign area officer, more than 36 years of service, director of African studies. So I know that Africa is a focal point, but I also know that you're aware that Africa is not a standalone situation. Somebody's making money on the turmoil in South Africa and so forth. In the meantime, you got a stalemate with Ukraine and the Russian Federation of this mass migration thing. I don't know whose idea that was, but it's the old Coudenhove-Kalergi deal, replacement protocol, probably. I mean, there are a lot of Ted Turners out there. A lot of people that have been thinking about erecting their own version of the Georgia Guidestones because they're megalomaniacs. And I suppose there's no way really to get a handle on any of this, but I always look for what's a potential flashpoint that nobody's paying any attention to at all. And the way President Trump conducts his foreign policy as well as his domestic policy is reminiscent of a hawk that comes down around a flock of pigeons. He just flies over them like, hey, you dumbasses, and he doesn't attack any of them. The hawk doesn't attack any of the pigeons. He just makes them scatter in panic. It seems like that's what President Trump is really good at. So I just wonder what's really going on in China right now. I wonder if he and Xi said, now look, there's going to be a line here. You don't want to go over that line. But who knows? I mean, talk about a poker face. His whole presidency is kind of a poker face. He throws stuff out there. He throws a stink bomb every once in a while just to shake everybody up and get them talking about nonsense while he goes on and fixes the country. I still think that those gals, Boyd and Kukinda, that do this thing, Promethean action, I think they're entirely correct where this Iranian thing is concerned, because that's just almost dropped off the scope, I mean, of the public consciousness now. Not everybody, but most. I think he really is taking it to the City of London and the whole... Chris, what I'm trying to say is at the end of the day, it's all about money. China wants money. We want to control the world. Okay, we got spies all over America. So what? We'll steal technology. We'll do whatever it takes. In the meantime, the Russian Federation is distracted with Ukraine. The European Union is almost to the point of shaking in its boots, maybe a little bit. And I'm seeing hints, symptoms of a global realignment, as if the new world order that everybody feared, we have in fact been living under for some time. And I see President Trump busting this thing up. Now, you think I'm out to lunch? You're completely at liberty to sing out and straighten me out here. But that's what I think is really happening behind the scenes, is realignment of global governance. And we'll try and get along with everybody and stay out of a war, but it can't go on the way it is now. Are you reading any of this, or is this like gibberish?
1: No, not at all. Not at all. Although it might be a bit late for lunch, so you're not out to lunch. It's late in the evening, but we can have a midnight snack. But it is, after all, it is Caravan to midnight. So no, but seriously, no, I don't think that that you're out to lunch here at all, John. I mean, a lot of the press moaning about Trump when he came in. He's isolationist. Make America great again. It's all about America. It is, but make America great again doesn't make America isolationist. And Trump is trying to, he's not trying to remake the world, but the Chinese certainly are. The Chinese view themselves as a preeminent bipolar power. And that's kind of what this visit, to me, that's what Xi Jinping is trying to say. He's like, you know, Xi is saying like, listen, hey, we're here. We're here, and you got to take note of us. We are the other global power. UK, they're gone. They don't matter. Russia, the only reason they matter is because they got nuclear weapons. Otherwise, they're rounding error. Their economy is pretty much a joke when it comes international. And look at this. The vaulted Soviet Union, now Russia. The vaulted Russia, they can't even defeat Ukraine. Yeah, true, they're getting a lot of weapons from Europeans who are fueling this for their own financial reasons. But the bottom line is that the world order has been adjusted. At the end of the Cold War, there was a singular unipolar world with U.S., the preeminent power on the planet. And after Bill Clinton and the U.S. government foolishly sponsored the Chinese communist entry into the World Trade Organization in 2000, we set in motion a situation that has created the 21st century bipolar world again, led by China with its BRICS community and the U.S. on the other side. Now, for a long time, NATO was a big part of that, and it still is. But Trump is not happy with NATO, and rightly so. But, you know, Trump's ire when it comes to Iran and anger at NATO, I think is misplaced. I think he shouldn't be angry at NATO. To me, that's not a NATO mission, North Atlantic Treaty Organization. To me, the mission is a European Union mission. It's the countries of Europe. And yes, I know there's overlap there. But the countries of Europe are the ones who need the oil. Italy, Spain, France, UK, not so much UK, but these are countries that need the oil that comes from the Middle East. And without it, their economies collapse. They are the ones who should be stepping up, and not NATO operations, but, you know, from those countries themselves. But yes, there is a reordering, and it's basically become a bipolar world once again, led by the U.S. and China. And China leads a rogue's gallery of states: Russia, China, Brazil under Lula, another rogue nation, once a trusted partner, but now a crazy country. And so I think that, in fact, there has been a reordering of things. You know, Francis Fukuyama famously wrote a book which was titled The End of History. And a lot of people took that the wrong way, and they derided him, saying, well, history hasn't ended. His point was that we're facing a bold new future that could be very different. But I think the one thing he didn't count on is we would find ourselves 30 years later back in a bipolar world. And people want to say it's multipolar, but which country has the gravitas, the economic heft, the resources, the ability to marshal things and make things happen like the United States and like the Chinese communists? Nobody. Russia can't do it. They can't even beat Ukraine. They barely can beat Georgia in their conflict with them. And so I think that we're already in a bipolar world. And what the Chinese and the Americans do is what matters, and that's what comes next, John. And I think that's what we need to pay attention to after we deal with this Iranian mess.
0: Well said. It's always refreshing to hear you talk about these various things, because you're very dedicated, very focused, and you're it goes beyond intelligence. You provide some actual intel, some actual actionable intelligence, and we appreciate it more than you may know. I hope the man, I spell capital M-A-N as in President Trump, will step into this South African potential debacle and straighten this out. But let's stay in touch, and if something changes and we haven't reached out to you, please reach out to us, Colonel, and we'll get back on the air together again, all right?
1: All right, thank you, John. Have a lovely evening. God bless you and your listening audience. Cheers.
0: God bless you, too. Colonel Chris White, everybody. Thanks for being here tonight. We'll figure it out. It may take a while, but we're going to do it. From the Bridge of the Art, God bless you, everyone. Good night.

0: true. If you want something to go away, quit buying it, quit feeding it. The flip side to that coin is, if you want something to grow, nourish it. People are getting tired of feeding the big tech monster, because what they get in return is shadow banning, overt banning, or suspension on social media. Big tech and its derivatives also try to financially soft kill. This is when someone wants to buy something, but they're prevented from doing it because their payment repeatedly fails. And of course, when the gateways do work, we pay for this convenience with fees. So, don't feed the monster. 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
8: The White House is not walking back comments concerning rising prices with families. President Trump is defending comments he made, saying he doesn't think about Americans' finances when it comes to the Iran war. The president was asked about the comments by Fox News during an interview taped in China that aired Friday night. Trump called it, quote, a perfect statement, and added he'd make it again. During the interview, Trump also said he would not let the upcoming midterm elections impact his decision-making on Iran. He reiterated that Iran can't be allowed to have a nuclear weapon. A Republican Senate primary in Louisiana is expected to advance to a runoff. Incumbent GOP Senator Bill Cassidy did not get enough votes to advance. Instead, Congresswoman Julia Letlow and John Fleming will face off next month. Letlow was endorsed by President Trump. On the Democratic side, Jamie Davis is projected to advance to the runoff, with the second spot still a toss-up. The MTA is providing shuttle service to subway stations in Queens for commuters affected by the recent strike. Lisa Salvati has the story.
9: The shuttle buses start Monday and will only be during the morning and evening rush hours, which is 4:30 a.m. to 9 a.m. and 3 p.m. to 9 p.m. Buses will run between the Ronkonkoma and Huntington LIRR stations and the Jamaica 179th Street subway stop in Queens, where commuters can pick up the F train into the city. Also, there will be shuttle buses from Bayshore, Hicksville, and Mineola stations, as well as Hempstead Lake State Park. Those buses will head to the Howard Beach JFK Airport station, where commuters can board the A train. In New York, I'm Lisa Salvati.
8: And Napoleon Solo is the winner of the 151st Preakness Stakes. Iron Honor took second, and Chip Honcho took third at Maryland's Laurel Park. I'm Jim Ford.
10: The Denver forecast is Saturday night, cloudy and breezy with lows in the lower 50s. Showers likely, possible thunderstorms on Sunday afternoon, continuing through the evening hours. Keep an eye on the skies if you're headed down to the Rockies-Diamondbacks game. Temperatures topping out in the mid-70s with strong winds up to about 35 miles per hour. Sunday night, showers and thunderstorms, especially after midnight, lows down to 45. Monday, much cooler with showers and possible thunderstorms in the afternoon, highs in the lower 50s. I'm meteorologist Patrice Sutter.
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0: the dark of the deep range and into the light of the deep strange. Come at the hour, come at the caravan to midnight. DEFCON 1, live from space. Good evening, caravan family all around the world. Tonight's a very special night here on Caravan to Midnight because for the first time ever, I am sitting down with a fellow veteran broadcaster who has spent decades exploring the outer edges of late-night radio, navigating the unexplained, the controversial, and the hidden forces shaping this world. And I think a lot of people have been waiting a very long time to hear this conversation. Forever, it seems, conversations about UFOs, artificial intelligence, psychological operations, transhumanism, consciousness manipulation, and the very real manipulation of society by powerful institutions were pushed to the outer edges of public discussion, whispered about behind closed doors and around water coolers, so to speak. Explored on what the mainstream media dismissed as fringe radio programs, buried inside research papers nobody paid attention to, and discussed by independent researchers, intelligence insiders, and investigators right up until the moment the mainstreams suddenly started talking about these subjects themselves every single day, and suddenly governments all over the world are openly discussing UAPs, military officials are speaking about non-human intelligence with straight faces, artificial intelligence is evolving faster than we can wrap our minds around, massive data centers are being constructed across the globe with enough processing power to monitor, map, predict, and potentially control every aspect of human behavior, and all of us can feel that the race toward a fully integrated technological society is accelerating at a speed unlike anything humanity has ever seen before. And underneath all of it, there's this growing feeling that civilization itself is moving towards some kind of major convergence point, a moment where technology, artificial intelligence, global instability, surveillance systems, psychological conditioning, economic uncertainty, and geopolitical tension all collide at once and fundamentally alter the way human beings live on this planet. And when you step back and look at how rapidly all of these systems are advancing at the same time, the pace alone becomes impossible to ignore because technological change is accelerating. Artificial intelligence is evolving faster than governments can regulate it. Geopolitical tensions are escalating across multiple regions of the world. Institutional messaging is coordinated, and populations everywhere are being pulled from one major crisis to another with no time at all to psychologically process what they just lived through before the next one arrives. And maybe most unsettling of all, subjects that were once mocked outright, like the supernatural, dimensional theories, non-human entities, consciousness manipulation, and the possibility of unseen realms interacting with humanity, are suddenly becoming mainstream discussion, openly talked about by scientists, technologists, intelligence officials, and even media figures, who spent decades telling us that these things belong to the fringe and the so-called conspiracy nuts. Folks, people who spent years being mocked, censored, ridiculed, and dismissed as so-called conspiracy theorists are now watching the same powers that be openly discuss these subjects as if they're suddenly brand new after spending decades telling us we were crazy or even questioning them in the first place. Those of us who have spent years listening, researching, investigating, and talking to experts can clearly see that this convergence has moved far beyond simple fringe talk and into something with enormous implications for the future of humanity itself. And the funny thing is, they're still calling us the conspiracy nuts. Strange, right? But here we are. And that brings us to tonight's guest. For more than four decades, Clyde Lewis has been one of the enduring voices of late-night alternative broadcasting, exploring the hidden intersections between the paranormal, intelligence operations, occult symbolism, media manipulation, consciousness studies, and the deeper psychological machinery operating beneath official narratives long before many of these subjects entered the mainstream conversation. Recently, a whole lot of listeners across America were saddened to hear that Clyde Lewis stepped away from national syndication following some serious health challenges. And tonight's conversation carries a little extra weight because this is not just another interview. This is two veteran broadcasters who have been doing this for a very long time, sitting down together at a moment when All of the subjects people used to laugh off are now all over the news and directly in our faces every single day. Tonight we discuss disclosure, AI, engineered apocalypse narratives, synthetic spirituality, information warfare, predictive programming, and the fact that humanity may be reaching the point of no return. So get yourself situated, grab your favorite beverage, settle into your command chair, and stay sharp. Because whether we're talking about disclosure, artificial intelligence, psychological warfare, or the accelerating instability unfolding across the globe, one thing has become very clear. Humanity is entering a chapter unlike anything we've seen. And the only way we navigate it successfully is together, with clear eyes, steady minds, strong faith, and the courage to confront difficult truths without surrendering to...
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5: This is L. Todd Wood. I'm the founder of CDM or CDM.press. More news in the Middle East. Donald Trump has released information that multiple oil tankers have been hit. The Pentagon has said at least four tankers in the Strait of Hormuz have been hit and disabled, with missiles literally going down their steam pipes into the engine room to disable the vessels. Much more news coming out of the Middle East, which we're going to follow. The Iranians are saying they're going to target American ships. We don't know if they have that capability or not. But again, ongoing drama in the Middle East. So stay with us on CDM.press. Put us in your daily scan. Thank you.

The information and opinions expressed on this program are those of our guests or the host. They are not necessarily those of station owners, operators or staff of any source of transmission. This is Caravan to Midnight, DEFCON 1. Tonight, rushing the eschaton. Stand by for feed.

0: you by chance taken a look at the new, improved, and frankly, beautiful jellyfish.news? Right there at the top, on the right, Mayor of Arcadia, Eileen Wang, admits to acting as Chinese spy. You believe this? We had Fang Fang, now we got Wang Wang. Ridiculous. Eileen Wang, the former mayor of Arcadia, has admitted to acting as an illegal agent for the Chinese government in a federal plea deal. Sorry. Working alongside her fiancé, Wang operated a fake news website that disseminated pro-CCP propaganda and dismissed reports of human rights abuses in the Xinjiang region. The revelations have sent shockwaves through the Los Angeles suburb as Wang prepares to vacate her position on the city council. Federal prosecutors emphasize that her actions represented a direct threat to American democratic institutions and a calculated effort by China to exert influence over local U.S. elections. Unbelievable. This story comes to us from Breitbart. I mean, this is just wild. Unsealed on Monday, the federal plea deal showed Wang agreed with prosecutors that she worked with the People's Republic of China to boost propaganda with a fake news website on U.S. soil between 2020 and 2022. She was elected to Arcadia City Council in November 22, as per the New York Post. Wang Wang worked with her then fiance or fiancé. I thought the guy was the fiance and the woman was the fiancé. Oh, well. Yao Ning Mike Sun, on a website called U.S. News Center, which claimed to be news source for Chinese Americans, according to court documents. Wang and Sun executed directives from the Chinese government, posting propaganda designed to boost China, all the while reporting back to their masters with screenshots showing how many people viewed the stories, according to the plea agreement. The plea deal further stated that Wang's spy master had ordered the website to publish an essay dismissing accusations of genocide and forced labor in the Xinjiang region. Quote, there is no genocide in Xinjiang. There is no such thing as forced labor in any production activity, including cotton production. Spreading such rumor is to defame China, destroy Xinjiang's safety and stability, the spymaster wrote per her plea agreement. When Wang followed through with the order, the master wrote back, so fast, thank you everyone. Another admitted case had Wang replying, thank you, leader. Well, when her boss complimented the number of page views on published propaganda. According to the LA Times, the charges against Wang carry a maximum sentence of 10 years in prison. Quote, the magistrate judge ordered a $25,000 bond and for her to surrender all of her passports and travel documents, added the Times. Assistant U.S. Attorney Amanda B. Elbigan asked that the judge order Wang to refrain from any communication with the Chinese government, including consular officials in the U.S. Wang's attorney said that she apologizes and is sorry for the mistake she has made in her personal life. Her love and devotion for the Arcadia community have not changed and did not waver. She asked for the community's understanding and continued support, her attorney said. Her attorneys also emphasized that the plea deal pertained to Wang's private life and not to her conduct as an elected public official. Assistant U.S. Attorney Bill Essely said, however, that Wang's actions undermined American democracy. Quote, individuals in our country who covertly do the bidding of foreign governments undermine our democracy, Essely said in a statement Monday. This plea agreement is the latest success in our determination to defend the homeland against China's efforts to corrupt our institutions. The city of Arcadia, a suburb of L.A., just east of Pasadena, said that Wang will be vacating her position as the council prepares to select a replacement mayor. Quote, we understand this news raises serious concerns, and we want to be direct with our community about what we know and where we stand, City Manager Dominic Lazzaretto said in a statement. The allegations at the center of this case that a foreign government sought to exert influence over a local elected official are deeply troubling. We take them seriously. Yao Ning Mike Sun previously served as a campaign manager for Ms. Wang in her bid for Arcadia City Council. Prosecutors had accused him and his Chinese government contacts of cultivating Wang in hopes that she would rise in politics and help them strengthen China's influence in California, as per the Times. Another quote, Sun was sentenced in February to 4 years in federal prison after pleading guilty in October 2025 to one count of acting as an illegal agent of a foreign government, the report added. Well, talk about I was only following orders. If she doesn't, guess what happens? Yeah, exactly. Into some Chinese weeds, she would be thrown. So I really kind of feel sorry for her. I don't feel sorry for, you know, people who spy and try and influence various outcomes concerning the United States. This is our country. No, thank you very much. But it is too bad. I don't like to see anybody go to prison over something like this, especially a young woman like this going to prison for 4 years. That's a long time. That's nothing, says the hardened criminal. Yeah, well, I wouldn't want to do it. I'm pretty sure nobody in the audience would want to do it either. Bunch of other stories, too. Oh, let's see. Cops are suing Ben Affleck and Matt Damon for causing substantial harm with their latest Netflix film. Yeah, portraying them as real cops. I mean, it was obvious they were talking about these cops. That, you know, they took money, drug money, and were very bad fellows. So these cops went, oh, really? And it was obvious to everybody who saw the picture, they were talking about these particular cops. And so, guess what? They're going to sue them for billions and billions of dollars. Wow. Now, President Trump is reportedly preparing to invoke public law 6343 on the 15th of this month, a move that could significantly impact the financial markets. This little-known, century-old legislation grants the president specific powers that financial experts believe will trigger a massive shift in personal wealth. Former government advisor Jim Rickards suggests that the administration is already coordinating behind closed doors to execute this plan. Investors are encouraged to prepare for what some are calling an historical supercycle of wealth coinciding with America's 250th anniversary. It's really weird when it comes to people. Nobody is really lukewarm about President Trump. They're either all the way in or absolutely all the way out. But I hear even people that I've known for many years saying things along the lines of what Jack Maxey was saying, ARC Midnight Intelligence Briefing before last. Oh, we've got a traitor in the White House, all this stuff. It's like, I just don't think that's the case. Now, get this. This is just weird. Swing state Supreme Court justice leaves Democrat Party. Quote, acquiescence to Jew hatred. Wow. By Danielle of the WLT report. Okay. Pennsylvania Supreme Court Justice David Wecht announced on Monday that he was changing his party affiliation from Democrat to Independent. According to Politics PA, Wecht stated that his jurisprudence and adjudication have always been independent and they always will be. Now my voting registration reflects that independence as well. Wecht was retained last November to serve another 10-year term. In a statement, Wecht cited Jew hatred within the Democratic Party as the motivating factor to change his affiliation. Quote, in 1998, my wife and I were married in Pittsburgh's Tree of Life congregation, on whose board of trustees I served. 20 years later, in the very same sanctuary where our wedding occurred, the worst massacre of Jews in American history was perpetrated. The terror came from the right. Jew hatred has always festered on the fringe of that sector, he said, according to Politics PA. And he then said, that same hatred has grown on the left. Increasingly, it has moved from the fringe to the mainstream. He made a pointed jab at Maine Democratic Senate nominee Graham Plattner, the favorite to win the party's primary after former Governor Janet Mills dropped out of the race. In October, Plattner revealed he'd gotten a tattoo of a widely recognized Nazi symbol while serving in the U.S. military in Croatia. Plattner denied having knowledge of the symbol's Nazi heritage and that he had it covered up, a few days after publicly acknowledging the tattoo existed. Quote, in the quarter century that has passed since then, the Democratic Party has changed, Wecht said. Nazi tattoos, jihadist chants, intimidation and attacks at synagogues, and other hateful anti-Jewish invective and actions are minimized, ignored, and even coddled. Wecht's party change will have minimal impact on the balance of power in the state Supreme Court. after losing Wecht, four Democratic justices occupy the seven-seat bench. Well, he's a person of principle. And so, if all he could do was to change his party affiliation, that's something at least. It is strange, though. Hardly seems headline worthy. I mean, who goes around with a Nazi tattoo anymore? I mean, really? I mean, you might see one on some really, really serious hardcore biker somewhere, but that's not normal. That's just not normal. Yeah. Anyway, California Mayor Eileen Wang, bye-bye. Take care. Let's see what else. You know, there is a little something else. Sweden wants to strap tracking devices on children as young as 13. Well, wait a minute. As young as 13. Children as young as 13. Well, you're a teenager. You're not a children at that point. Except technically. Oh well. Semantics again. Canada pro-migration poll loses election to Bangladeshi pizzeria owner. Yeah. India rapidly returning its significant gold reserves back to country, according to reports. The state of Israel denies entry to YouTuber who claimed Jews invaded New York and New Jersey. Denies entry. So the YouTuber who claimed Jews invaded New York and New Jersey wanted to go to the state of Israel and was denied. You know, as we get ready for Clyde Lewis to come on, people talk about competition in broadcasting. I understand competition. I came up through it. Pretty sure Clyde did too. But you know, there's another layer above competition. Seriously. And that is brotherhood. Especially in alternative broadcasting. Because most of us who survived in this world did not survive because giant corporations protected us. We survived because we recognized something in one another. A willingness to take risks. A willingness to speak when silence would have been far safer. A willingness to lose sponsors, affiliates, reputation, even friendships, in order to say what we believe needed to be said. And that creates a bond the public rarely sees. The audience may hear different voices, different styles, different conclusions, but behind the curtain, there has long existed a kind of underground brotherhood among independent broadcasters. Sometimes we agree, sometimes we don't. Sometimes we think the other guy's dead wrong, but we understand the pressure. We understand the isolation. We understand what it means to stand in front of a microphone and know that one sentence can change your life. This is Caravan.
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2: The Republican Senate primary in Louisiana is expected to advance to a runoff. Incumbent GOP Senator Bill Cassidy did not get enough votes to advance. Instead, Congresswoman Julia Letlow and John Fleming will face off next month. And the MTA is providing shuttle service to subway stations in Queens for commuters affected by the strike. Lisa Salvati has more.
3: The shuttle buses start Monday and will only be during the morning and evening rush hours, which is 4:30 a.m. to 9 a.m. and 3 p.m. to 9 p.m. Buses will run between the Ronkonkoma and Huntington LIRR stations and the Jamaica 179th Street subway stop in Queens, where commuters can pick up the F train into the city. Also, there will be shuttle buses from Bayshore, Hicksville, and Mineola stations, as well as Hempstead Lake State Park. Those buses will head to the Howard Beach JFK Airport station, where commuters can board the A train. In New York, I'm Lisa Salvati.
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4: The Denver forecast is Saturday night, cloudy and breezy with lows in the lower 50s. Showers likely, possible thunderstorms on Sunday afternoon, continuing through the evening hours. Keep an eye on the skies if you're headed down to the Rockies Diamondbacks game. Temperatures topping out in the mid-70s with strong winds up to about 35 miles per hour. Sunday night, showers and thunderstorms, especially after midnight, lows down to 45. Monday, much cooler with showers and possible thunderstorms in the afternoon, highs in the lower 50s. I'm meteorologist Patrice Sutter.
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Lewis is one of the true original architects of late-night alternative radio. A broadcaster who spent more than four decades navigating the outer edges of the paranormal, the political, the psychological, and the unexplained, long before many of these conversations entered the mainstream consciousness. He began his radio career in 1982 and launched Ground Zero in 1995, building one of the most recognizable voices in paranormal and parapolitical broadcasting, combining journalism, storytelling, cultural analysis, and deep research into the strange realities operating beneath the surface of official narratives. Over the years, Clyde developed a loyal audience by refusing to stay inside neat categories, moving fluidly between UFO phenomena, intelligence operations, occult symbolism, predictive programming, transhumanism, consciousness studies, media manipulation, and the growing collision between technology and spirituality. For countless listeners across America, Ground Zero became more than a radio show. It became a place where difficult questions could still be asked openly, where mystery was not immediately dismissed, and where the unexplained was treated with seriousness rather than ridicule. Recently, many in the broadcasting world were saddened to learn that Clyde stepped away from national syndication following some serious health challenges. And tonight, we are honored to welcome him here, not simply as a guest, but as one of the enduring voices of late-night radio, a man whose work helped shape an entire generation of alternative broadcasting. Tonight, we discuss disclosure, the accelerating UAP narrative, artificial intelligence, engineered apocalypse, spiritual destabilization, and the growing sense that humanity is entering a chapter unlike anything we have seen before. Caravanners, ladies and gentlemen,

0: Well, in the movie Fight the Future, there's a scene where there's a guy played by Martin Landau is this agent that worked with Mulder's father. And he's basically hanging out, helicopter, you know, hanging around Mulder, and he's feeling a little uncomfortable. So Mulder walks outside, and he sees this guy taking a leak outside the door. And he says to him, he says, "What are you doing? Why are you following me?" And he said, "Mr. Mulder, I have information for you if you need to pay attention to this." And in the movie, there's a young boy that dies because he's exposed to the alien virus. And they blow up a building because that boy had the alien virus, didn't want anybody to know. And he said, "Have you heard that now they're proposing that a hantavirus is going to kill the population? And they're using it to cover up the fact that the alien presence is already among us?" That was talked about in the X-Files, where Martin Landau is telling Fox Mulder that they will use a hantavirus to scare people while the aliens are making their presence known. And here we are in the middle of, you know, alien disclosure, and we have a hantavirus going on, and it's scaring people because they don't know, 38% mortality rate with a hantavirus. It doesn't spread that fast because it's normally contracted when people are exposed to rodent droppings, but the spread from human to human is very, very rare. But they're making it sound like that we all need to panic because of the hantavirus. And so I just stopped and thought about what I saw in the X-Files and how that was part of a movie that basically was stating that they were going to conflate the numbers of hantavirus victims so they could cover up the fact that the alien presence is here and they don't want to spend any more time dealing with the alien presence. So they want people to pay attention, again, getting distracted by a virus that, you know, has a 38% mortality rate, and many people are not always, you know, they don't always get it from another person. They just get it from being exposed to rat and mouse droppings.
1: Yeah, it's almost like a train with a whole lot of boxcars on it, except the the boxcar somehow, as the train is moving through this weird fog or whatever, I'll just enhance it a little bit. The boxcars sort of rearranged themselves. The one that was third from the end is now third from the front. And it's like all these little packets of information just keep moving around, almost as though the information isn't fixed. It's fluid. It shows up here, it drops off, and then it appears somewhere else. Or the real thing appears, you know, which is a simulation of the simulation, which was originally the movie. It's just it's extraordinarily interesting, I think. You know, cracking this code.
0: I always wonder who's writing our history, John. Who's writing the history pages now, and how are they looking at history? How are they couching it? Are they doing it objectively, or is nobody paying attention? They have no business writing history because history's already come and gone, and we're now on our final stages of just basically shutting down and having a mass suicide or a mass death on this planet. That's what I'm frightened about, because if they're so sure about an eschaton, they don't even bother to make records or keep history books. I mean, how much history does a child know right now beyond 9/11? I mean, the world was a different place. Yeah, the world was a different place before 9/11. Now 9/11 has happened. The children don't know anything but the way our lives are right now, and they think it's freedom. You know as well as I do, it's not. And that's the scary part.
1: Yes, it is. And all the strange things that occurred over the 19th century. I mean, the 1800s was a really, really pivotal century. And I don't think people, I mean, they visualize Billy Yank and Johnny Reb with their weird-looking muskets and long bayonets and big charge lines and all of that. But the architecture that came and went, I mean, there's been a... seems like a surge in interest in ancient Tartaria.
0: Yeah.
1: Okay.
0: Well, you know? I think of Civil War, for example. You know, I can argue, and I'm sure you could argue too, that we're in a civil war at the moment. And the reason why I say that is because if you remember, you and I, we grew up and we kept hearing stories about the Belfast Northern Ireland War.
1: Oh, yeah.
0: And how bombs would go off in Belfast, and it was the English against the Irish, and all this was going on, yet they still function. Israel still functions when they have a terrorist bombing. All these countries function because they're used to it. We're not used to it. And so we shut things down. We go into a panic. But see, that's the thing, is that everybody is expecting a civil war to be, okay, this guy's wearing a certain uniform, this guy's wearing another uniform.

0: Nobody's going to be wearing a uniform. The bad guys are going to be the ones shooting at you. That's how you know who the enemy is. That's how you're in a civil war. And that's what's going on. People, you know, they wait, I can't believe this happened in my neighborhood. I can't believe this happened. I can't believe this person did this. It's because we're living in times where people are cracking. They're looking at, you know, how they can be a hero in this war. Say the guy that allegedly tried to kill President Trump recently, he was saying that he was going to go after it was a decapitation exercise he was looking for, didn't succeed. But yet these people tend to think that they're going to be revered as warriors in the future because the Civil War is on. And you look at the body count, you look at how people treat each other. I would say we're in a civil war right now, because I lived in one when I lived in Argentina in the 1980s. And it's exactly the same feeling. Sure, you go to work every day. Sure, you can go have a cup of coffee every morning. But every once in a while, you hear about a bombing where it took out a school or a shooting or a mall shooting or something like that, where someone decided to start shooting up a place because of the fact that they hated the government. And this is what we're in right now. And I think people need to wise up and understand there is no place to hide in a civil war. And you're more vulnerable now than you've ever been.
1: Isn't that the truth? So what do you believe people must hold on to spiritually, psychologically, and emotionally if they're going to remain truly human in the years ahead? Because being truly human, part of that is some uncertainty that drives us toward finding certainty. And if we don't have that drive, what do we become? You know?
0: Yeah. I think what we need to do is we all need to find family. And I don't mean blood family. I mean, find a family, find a group, or find your family and renew everything with your family, because the family is the most important entity outside of God, because you only have each other and you know how each other thinks, you know how each other operates, and that even though there may not be this magical love between you and your brother or between you and your father or whatever, there's still love there. There's still some sort of a base. And I think family togetherness, whether it be a family, a nuclear family, a blood family, or even a family that you've developed with friends and other people, you need to stick to that, because there's strength in numbers when it comes to comfort. There's strength in numbers when it comes to spiritual relevance and beauty. And I think we go no farther than ourselves and our families in order to gain strength and to be together. And then find other families that feel the same as you do, and that way we become more of a unit rather than a fragmented country like we are now.
1: You know, in scripture, it indicates the devil runs the world. Everybody needs, I'm paraphrasing scripture here, but not much. Everybody just needs to get over any other thoughts. The dark one, the devil, Satan, Beelzebub, whatever you want to call him, he runs the world. And a pretty strong case can be made for it. I was telling everybody about these. I saw this disgusting video of a guy had analyzed some what was formerly a favorite kind of snack chip. Starts with a D. Did you see that one where he puts it under a microscope? There's all these creepy little entities on it. Then he crumbles one up and puts a little liquid on it, puts it under there, and you can see bugs there. So it's like between the 100 ingredients in our commonly ingested foods that are regarded as poisons in the European Union. Okay. And all this electromagnetic radiation flying around all over the place. I mean, I guess the short question is, what the hell is going on? Do these people, they can't not know this is not good for humans. Do we think there is some dark lord, maybe it's Satan, I'm just saying, maybe, that really wants... to just torment us into oblivion.
0: What about ignorance? That's something that I remember one time, ignorance and incompetence. I remember one time someone says, well, if the aliens are so advanced, then why did they crash their saucer at Roswell? And I said, one of the things that's a constant here in the Earth is incompetence, even when it comes to advanced species. And I'm thinking, that's what it is. We're incompetent. We are ignorant. And if we had the right knowledge and not get all these narratives shoved at us, for us to believe in or to adhere to, we'd be a lot better off. But there is no, and you know this, and I know this because we've been at this too long, there's no money in the truth. That's why we are constantly asking people, please help us so that we can stay above water. We're not doing this because we love it. We do love it. We love you and we care about you and we want to get that information out to you. But you know what? It doesn't keep the lights on if we're just doing it. And, you know, everybody says, well, you should do it for the love of the work. Okay. Well, maybe you should, like, you know, flip your hamburgers for the love of the work and not get paid. I mean, we all need to survive some way. And when you devote your time and efforts into something and you do it well, there needs to be some sort of reward or at least something to keep it going. And again, it goes back to what you say in your commercial. If you want something to die, don't pay for it. If you want a God to die, ignore it. Just ignore God and he won't be around anymore. Ignore church. It won't be around anymore. And that's the whole point is they want you to ignore the narratives and they want us old guys to shut up because the new guys have already been brainwashed into believing this is the way it always has been. And that hasn't.
1: I wonder what it's going to take to deprogram a couple of generations of young men and the women who supposedly are subordinate to men in the in the typical arrangement, but we know they're not. There are lots of alpha females out there, and they're not all dressed in military looking clothes, so to speak, or wearing strange hairdos. How do we back out of this?
0: We need to have disclosure of something that's more than just aliens. We need to have disclosure as to what psyops are, what mind control can do to people, what grooming can do to people. I mean, we're getting it from, well, you can groom a child to have sex with you. You can groom a child to be trafficked. We know that. But what they don't say is a human being can be groomed to do anything, too. A human being can be told to pivot on anything at a moment's notice where, at one time, when we were kids, the Russians were all right with us because they brought the wall down and were singing Winds of Change and, all these Kumbaya songs and Crosby, Stills, and Nash have a hit about the wall coming down and everything. And I remember I was sitting in a car. I was going to visit some friends of mine. I was sitting in a car and there was a truck. It was raining. There was a truck and in that truck was an American flag and a Ukrainian flag. They're flying side by side. And that song, Winds of Change by Scorpions, came on the radio. And I looked and I said, oh, my God, that is ironic. You know, because now it's like we hate Russia again. And now we're behind Ukraine, which is a corrupt government. And I'm just like going, wow, you know, how times have changed. That song doesn't mean anything anymore. I mean, it just goes to show you how surgically they can remove any kind of love or any kind of appreciation for a country and then turn it away and put it in dust and have people believe, like a lot of people, I'm sure, believe that Russia is still a Soviet Union, that they're still communists. And it's because they don't educate themselves otherwise. They all those dirty Russians. And I don't know what to say. I mean, we should be beyond that, but we're not because we have plenty of people that will convince you that we're dealing. I mean, same with what they're doing in the Middle East. I mean, this is not a war that's about whether or not we're keeping nuclear weapons. This is a war between good and evil. And the minute they pull that shenanigan, the minute they start talking about Armageddon is the time they're starting emphasizing the eschaton. And that's something that should be illegal. They even should be allowed to use biblical connotations to describe what's going on in this world.
1: I just want a couple of seconds to go by. Allow that to sink in. Yeah, that's really extraordinarily poignant. It's almost as though we have a combination of Orwell and Huxley. Orwell saying, mm-hmm. "Well, we'll just limit the language. See, we'll get rid of these mm-hmm. words." And Huxley was like, "No, just get them stoned, and they won't care." Well, if you have the combination of both of them, there's the magic formula, you know?
0: Yeah. People love their chemical servitude, I guess. As long as you give them the right kind of drugs, they'll do anything you tell them. Or they just don't care and they'll walk around the streets of San Francisco and other places like zombies. Just standing, you know, inert. And you could just give them a push and they fall over like cows. You know, it's like, how is it that we've gotten to that point? You know, I don't know. I mean, the zombie apocalypse is the meth and fentanyl apocalypse where everybody's like walking around in a daze not knowing where they are. It's creepy.
1: It is creepy, and I keep hearing about, oh, the fuel prices are going up. Oh, look, unemployment this, and look, you go out into the world, and it looks pretty much the way it's always looked. There might be a little more expense here and there, but I mean, the freeways are still clogged every day. People still going to work every day, you know, so I mean, you would think the emergency had been canceled or something. It's just,
0: well, the fact that people don't believe they deserve fair treatment or good treatment. Helen, when you're in France and the gas goes up 25 cents because of global warming, you have a riot on your hands. Here, if you go up 25 cents, we could be giving it to murder babies somewhere. And we go, okay, sure, we'll do it. We don't even know what we're doing. And that's what's sad about America. America will do anything if their leaders tell them to do it. They'll do it out of political duty, or they'll do it because it's a good American to do that. I don't know. They're taking advantage of people's loyalty and the fact, and I've said this before, most Americans, they want to do good. And I know a lot of people say that's such a stupid, naive thing to say or a Pollyanna thing to say. No, I think Americans deep down, they want to do good. And that's why they try to avoid any kind of tension between themselves and their government. They want to avoid any kind of bad attention they get from their colleagues where they criticize a political policy or at least a politician. They don't want to make anybody mad. And so they try their hardest to be pleasing of other people. I mean, there are a few that aren't that way, but I think most of the time you'll find that Americans want to do good by people. And that's why we're in the mess we're in right now, is because no American or Americans are not angry enough to do something violent. They only are angry enough to put a poster on a yardstick and go stomp around in a park somewhere.
1: Yeah. It would be nice if there was some way to, I don't know, it's almost like these huge populations get the same idea at the same time. But wouldn't it be quite something if we just got the idea collectively, however it's transmitted to the collective population, that things are not as bad as they seem? They're also not as good as they could be. You know what I mean?
0: Right, exactly. Uh-huh. It's exactly right.
1: Yeah, I mean, you can make a tragedy out of just about anything if you concentrate on it hard enough, but there is such a thing as negative energy. I can't tell you what a pleasure it's been.
0: We're still living better than most people in the world.
1: We are. Oh, yeah, we are. Well, I was just saying what a pleasure it was to be able to speak with you, and I hope you'll come back to us again soon. And
0: I'd love to. The time went by so fast, and I like to be talking to like minds, and you're amazing. Always been amazing, and people always talk about how amazing you are, and I think you should take that to heart because you are amazing. Thank you so much for your time and your hospitality.
1: Oh, glad right back at you. A lot of people really love you, man. There's a bunch of people praying for you, too. I'm one of them.
0: I thank you.
1: God bless you, man.
0: Appreciate that. God bless you.
1: You got it. Thank you. From the Bridge of the Ark, God bless you and God help you, everyone.

0: It's true. If you want something to go away, quit buying it, quit feeding it. The flip side to that coin is if you want something to grow, nourish it. People are getting tired of feeding the big tech monster because what they get in return is shadow banning, overt banning, or suspension on social media. Big tech and its derivatives also try to financially soft kill. This is when someone wants to buy something, but they are prevented from doing it because their payment repeatedly fails. And of course, when the gateways do work, we pay for this convenience with fees. 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
9: It was a very welcome home for hundreds of U.S. sailors. A giant U.S. aircraft carrier has finally returned home from the Middle East. The sailors' families gathered at Naval Station Norfolk in Virginia on Saturday to welcome home the USS Gerald R. Ford after nearly a year at sea. At least 8 people are injured after a car drove onto a crowded sidewalk in northern Italy. Police in the city of Modena said 4 of the injured are in serious condition, including one woman who reportedly lost both of her legs. The mayor of Modena said it appears the attack was deliberate. Eric Trump, son of President Trump, says he's suing MS Now and one of its hosts. Scott Carr has this story.
10: Eric Trump writes in a post on X he intends to sue Jen Psaki and MS Now over what he says was a false report alleging he sits on the board of a company trying to do business in China. Eric accompanied his father on his recent state visit to Beijing, where the president met with Chinese leader Xi Jinping, but insists he has no business interest in China and only went on the trip because he adores his father and would not miss being by his side for what he calls an incredible moment.
9: And Taylor Swift and Beyonce are among the artists whose music is being historically preserved this year. Lisa Taylor has the story.
11: I've got a blank space, baby, and I'll write your name.
12: The Library of Congress this week inducted 25 selections to the National Recording Registry that are considered culturally, historically, or aesthetically significant. This year's picks include Taylor Swift's 2014 album 1989, Beyoncé's hit, Single Ladies, Put a Ring on It, and classics like the Charlie Daniels Band,
13: The Devil Went Down to Georgia, He Was Looking for a Soul to Steal,
12: Gladys Knight and the Pips, and the Birds. I'm Lisa Taylor.
9: And I'm Jim Ford.
14: The Denver forecast this Sunday: partly sunny with showers and thunderstorms likely today. Gusty winds at times up to about 25 miles per hour, highs in the middle 70s. If you're headed down to Coors Field for the final game in the Diamondbacks-Rockies series, keep an eye on the skies and take some rain gear if you're headed down there. For tonight, showers and thunderstorms likely, temperatures dropping down to 45. Monday, much cooler with showers and thunderstorms, highs in the lower 50s, overnight lows down to 35. A little warmer on Tuesday with a chance for showers, highs in the upper 50s. I'm meteorologist Patrice Sutter.
15: Current temperature,
16: 58 degrees.
17: The Spurs are off to the Western Conference Finals after routing the Timberwolves 139-109. They win the series in six games. Stephon Castle, 32 points and 11 boards. De'Aaron Fox with 21. Game one against OKC on Monday. In the East semis, the Pistons top the Cavs 115-94. Series is tied at 3. Cade Cunningham with 21. MLB, Kyle Schwarber, 2 home runs. The Phils outslugged the Pirates 11-9 in 10 frames. Tigers over the Jays 3-2. Spencer Torkelson, the game-winning single. Nationals beat Baltimore 3-2. Zach Littell, 5 scoreless innings. Reds 7, Guardians 6. Matt McClain drives in 3. Rays over the Marlins 7-2. Cedric Mullins, a home run and 3 singles. Yankees win a Subway Series game over the Mets 5-2. Cam Schlittler, his 6th win. In 10 innings, the Braves beat the Red Sox 3-2. Mike Yastrzemski, the go-ahead single. Cubs 10, White Sox 5. Carson Kelly drives in 4 runs in that game. That's sports. I'm Trey Bender.
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22: Hill, your insider's guide to the stories shaping Washington and the world. I'm your host, Tony Perkins. Well, this week, President Donald Trump traveled to China for a summit with Xi Jinping, the General Secretary of the Chinese Communist Party and President of China.
23: This has been an incredible visit. I think a lot of
0: lot of good has come of it. We've settled a lot of different problems that other people wouldn't have been able to settle. And the relationship is a very strong one. We've really done some wonderful things, I believe.
22: It was President Donald Trump following the two-day summit in Beijing. Arkansas Congressman Rick Crawford, chairman of the House Permanent Select Committee on Intelligence, will join us with a readout on the summit and what it means for U.S.-China relations moving forward. And speaking of China, a Senate hearing this week featured testimony from CIA whistleblower who alleged Biden administration officials, including Dr. Anthony Fauci, influenced assessments regarding the origins of COVID-19 and downplayed evidence pointing to a possible laboratory leak in Wuhan.
2: Dr. Fauci's role in the cover-up was intentional. Dr. Fauci influenced the analytical process and findings by leveraging his position to ensure the IC consulted with a conflicted list of curated subject matter experts, public health officials, and scientists.
22: That was CIA whistleblower James Erdman III. Newsmax chief Washington correspondent James Rosen will join us. House Speaker Mike Johnson will also be here with a wrap-up of the week and a look ahead at as Congress works to finalize federal funding legislation. And as the nation marked National Police Week, FBI co-deputy director Andrew Bailey joins me to discuss the state of law enforcement in America and the challenges facing those who wear the badge. All of that and more coming up on This Week on Capitol Hill.
15: Today's edition of This Week on Capitol Hill is being presented by AARP.
22: The U.S. Supreme Court on Thursday temporarily blocked a ruling from the Fifth Circuit Court of Appeals that would have halted the Biden administration's policy allowing the abortion drug mifepristone to be distributed by mail without in-person medical oversight. Louisiana, joined by other states, had sued the FDA over the policy, arguing it undermines state laws protecting unborn life and women's health. The Fifth Circuit concluded the states were likely to succeed on key aspects of their case and had temporarily paused the policy while the litigation continued. The Supreme Court ordered that pause be lifted for now, allowing the mail distribution policy to remain in effect as the legal battle proceeds. Joining us now to discuss this and more is Newsmax chief Washington correspondent James Rosen. James, welcome back to This Week on Capitol Hill.
23: Thank you, Tony.
22: Now, many expected the conservative majority Supreme Court to rule differently on this abortion drug case. What's your assessment of the court's decision this week?
23: So it's an order, technically speaking, not a decision, and which means that really it's procedural in nature, and it doesn't signify necessarily that the abortion manufacturers are headed for a victory at the Supreme Court. What happened here essentially is that the justices issued an order that allowed the manufacturers of this male abortion medication to continue doing business while their appeal at the Fifth Circuit Court of Appeals, one rung below the Supreme Court, continues. So we've seen many instances in a wide array of areas of the law, not just abortion law, where the Supreme Court will issue an order that allows a policy or a program to continue while appeals are pursued, but ultimately will rule against that policy or program. And one suspects that given the makeup of the Supreme Court today, 6-3 conservative supermajority, conservatives being much more, in general, much more likely to respect federalism, that is the prerogatives of the states and local state governments. One imagines that when this eventually reaches the court in a substantive way, not just a procedural matter, that the Supreme Court will take a dim view of the continued distribution of this abortion medication despite state laws banning it.
22: You know, James, as you pointed out, it is an order, not an opinion or decision. However, pretty strong statements coming from the dissenting viewpoint on this from Thomas and Alito, almost echoing, it sounds like, the former Justice Scalia.
23: Justice Thomas, in his dissent from this order, stated in essence that he couldn't see what harm could possibly come to an entity such as the abortion manufacturers, the abortion drug manufacturers, who are engaged in what Louisiana has already condemned and codified as criminal behavior, and therefore that the manufacturers are not entitled to any kind of judicial intervention that enables them to continue perpetrating a criminal scheme. And it could well be that eventually elements of these dissents, as often happens in procedural matters, become the substance of a majority ruling when the case is addressed substantively.
3: All right, I want to jump across the street. Let's go to the Capitol. The Senate Homeland Security Committee held a significant hearing this week on the origins of COVID-19. And, you know, I played a clip at the opening of the program about a whistleblower that put the finger right on Anthony Fauci for a cover-up. What do you make of that?
23: So this is an official from the Central Intelligence Agency who appeared before the Senate Homeland Security Committee as a whistleblower, and who alleged CIA misconduct in a variety of areas. You referenced, quote, the origins of COVID-19. I've done some work on this as a reporter, and just as a technical matter, I don't refer to the origins of COVID-19 because that suggests multiple origins, or at least a plurality. I refer to the origin of COVID-19. When I was at the Sinclair Broadcast Group in 2021, I broke an exclusive story about the existence of a previously unreported document. It was it was the results of a top secret inquiry, and it was a top secret report that was prepared by something called the Z Division in 2020. Just as the outbreak was really gathering steam. And the Z Division is the intelligence arm of the Department of Energy's Lawrence Livermore Nuclear Laboratory. It was created in the Cold War. That's why it has that wonderful Cold War name, the Z Division. And the Z Division at the Energy Department at the Lawrence Livermore Nuclear Laboratory undertook its own inquiry into the origins or the origin of COVID-19. And in May of 2020, just when everyone was scattering and everything was being shut down, the classified conclusion of the Department of Energy was that the zoonotic theory that the COVID-19 virus jumped from a bat to an intermediary animal that's never been identified to human beings, which is what Dr. Fauci was pressing, was equally plausible to the lab leak theory, the idea that that the Chinese authorities, probably as part of their weapons, their chemical and biological weapons program, were experimenting with the sequences of the COVID-19 virus, and somehow where safety was lax and documented to have been lax at that Wuhan facility by our own State Department officials, that the virus leaked from the laboratory. The Department of Energy report that was classified in May 2020, and which my reporting found out was withheld from its usual full distribution to the interagency task forces in the first Trump term. In other words, this finding was suppressed within the Department of Energy, that both, you know, as early as 2020, we had classified investigations that were finding that the lab leak and the zoonotic theory were at least equally plausible. So now you have a CIA whistleblower saying that various officials at CIA and Dr. Fauci conspired to suppress the lab leak evidence. The other interesting aspect of, and I have to say that I found Mr. Erdman to be a credible witness, measured in his claims, specific in his use of terminology and so forth. The chairman of the Senate Homeland Security Committee, Senator Rand Paul, Republican of Kentucky, is going to take this further. We've already seen a former top aide to Dr. Fauci indicted last month on charges, federal charges of concealing evidence in this very matter, investigations into the origin of COVID-19. So it's entirely conceivable that at some point a referral might be made for Dr. Fauci, or that his former top aide might, as they say in 10,000 mob movies, flip on his boss. We will see. The other interesting aspect to the testimony from the whistleblower was that he alleged that the Central Intelligence Agency took 40 boxes of documents relating to the assassination of President Kennedy, the formerly covert MK Ultra program within CIA that formed one of the most horrendous of the CIA's mid-century abuses of power. 40 boxes of documents on these issues and others, that CIA took those boxes from the possession of the Office of the Director of National Intelligence. And my reporting tells me that There has been a tug of war, if you will, between ODNI, which technically oversees CIA, and the Central Intelligence Agency over access to these documents, and that CIA is holding on to them. This week we saw a delegation of lawmakers head over to Langley to meet with CIA officials about this, making clear that this is a new era and that President Trump is demanding accountability and that they want to see these files returned and ultimately released as mandated by law.
3: All right, we've just got about 10 seconds left. Why the reluctance?
23: It's hard to say, not knowing exactly what's in the files, but it's suggested that among the papers would be the documents of the Assassination Review Board that was set up by law in 1992 to process the remaining JFK files. One large segment of files still being withheld are the files belonging to the Assassination Review Board itself.
3: All right, James, to be continued. Thanks so much for joining us. Folks, stick with us. We're back with more after this.
4: Americans may not agree on much, but we agree on Social Security. 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
7: 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KNUS.
3: Well, this week, as we were discussing earlier, President Trump held a two-day summit with Chinese President Xi Jinping in Beijing, marking the first visit of its kind by a U.S. president since 2017. While the talks covered trade, technology, and the war in Iran, President Xi issued a pointed warning on Taiwan, stating that any misstep could lead to direct conflict between our two nations. Joining us now to discuss this and more is Congressman Rick Crawford. He serves as the chairman of the House Permanent Select Committee on Intelligence. He represents the 1st Congressional District of Arkansas. Chairman Crawford, welcome to This Week on Capitol Hill. Thanks for joining us.
9: You bet. Thanks for having me.
3: I think Razorbacks would take that as a challenge from President Xi, would they not?
9: Yeah, I think that's true. Look, nobody really wants to have any kind of standoff over Taiwan. We certainly don't want a military conflict with China. But I think there has to be a sort of a different perspective on what exactly this means for the United States. The United States, we don't have the luxury of strategic patience along the lines of what you see in China. And there's a reason for that, because our political system isn't designed for strategic patience. For example, I have to get elected every 2 years and reelected every 2 years. The president is elected, reelected every 4 years. Senate every 6 years. It's designed to be responsive to the people at a moment in time, whereas President Xi is present for life. When they start talking about long-term strategic planning, they're looking out 100 years. When the president goes into the White House, everybody is interested in his first 100 days. That's the agenda. What can I get done in the first 100 days? So our long-term strategic planning in the business world isn't even close to that. We've got a five-year plan, you know, for these Fortune 500 companies that are looking, you know, long-term. It's like, what can we do in the next 5 years? Or how do we need to position ourselves in the next 5 years? And we're up against an adversary that has all kinds of time, because they don't have to worry about a political system that constrains their ability to operate. So essentially got a dictator over there that he can make all kinds of plans, and it's good to go until he dies, until they achieve biological regime change. So, and that's the difference.
3: That's a tremendous point to be made. And I appreciate you bringing that up, because most people don't realize that. But they are playing the 100-year long game. And as you point out, we play the first 100 years of our first 100 days of a president's administration. But given that, and that is a reality, no question about it, how do we compensate for that when it comes to our longer-term alliances with countries like Taiwan that we have we've made a commitment to?
9: Well, I think what we have to do is look at the significance of Taiwan as it applies to, it's not just a technology hub. It is pretty much ground zero for the production of chips at the highest levels, the most, you know, technologically advanced. And unless and until the United States is ready to or provide the space for or the economic conditions for our own ability at home to reshore our capability, then we're going to be reliant on Taiwan. And that's going to require, from a policy perspective, that we engage in what we mostly call strategic ambiguity. And that is to say, we don't want an armed conflict over Taiwan with China. But we also don't want to give up Taiwan to China. What does that look like from one administration to the other? And that's where the strategic patience comes in, because we could engage in a strategic patience type campaign against China, but that means that one administration to the other has to be equally yoked in that endeavor. So if we see that change, if we get to a point where we see a new administration that doesn't see the value in Taiwan, nor sees the value in our continued investment in technology to remain above and out in front of China, then this can all come undone. And so we just, sometimes I long for the days of the Cold War when we could all agree on who the enemy was.
3: Mm. So was there not some ambivalence in the previous administration toward Taiwan?
9: Yeah, I mean, it was really not clear what their goals were with regard to Taiwan and how that impacts our relationship with China. And so, okay, a little bit of ambiguity there. Again, not real clear, not clearly defined positions on Taiwan. That actually, in the context of of the previous administration, that provided a little bit of wiggle room, a little bit of space for China to work in. That's what I'm talking about. That that strategic ambiguity looks different from one administration to the other. Ambiguous as it may be, there may be perceptions on the part of China where they see opportunities in one administration that don't exist in another, even though it may not be clearly stated.
3: Chairman Crawford, along those same lines, Congress spoke this week in a very bipartisan way when it came to the issue of human rights of China. The president, we don't know, he may have, but there's no evidence that he brought that up in the meeting. But this is another area where we've gone from administration to administration, some paying more attention to this than others. And I think you're absolutely right. Where there's gray area, that's where China makes a move.
9: Absolutely. And they're very astute observers of our political machinations that take place here in the United States. They understand our systems very, very well. They have people here in this country that are part of our system. I mean, look at the mayor of an LA County community just last week that pleaded guilty to being an agent of a foreign power, and she was relaying information back to China, her handlers in China. This is the level of penetration that they have here in the United States, which gives them the kinds of insights that we don't have into China. We have, you know, the ability to observe, say, at 30,000 feet, but I'm not sure that we have, as good as our intelligence is around the world, one of the most challenging areas that we have is China. It's what we would consider to be a denied space, and what we have in the United States is we are an open society. And countries like China have for generations have taken advantage of that. We see this happening with Russia, Iran, and Cuba as well. And they're all really good at it. And they really use our open society against us. And what that has done is has turned our own homeland into contested space.
3: I mean, that is a really good point. We could spend an hour talking about that, because how do you maintain that open society, which we all want, because we have freedoms as Americans that are very unique in the history of the world, but at the same time protected from those who want to use the freedoms against us to take the freedoms?
9: It is one of the ongoing things that we wrestle with. It's a problem set that has been part of, you know, this great experiment that started in 1776. How do we retain the freedoms enshrined in our Constitution, and at the same time make sure that we are here to enjoy them? That's a tough question, because how many people do you see trying to escape capitalism, fleeing to communism? That never happens. They're trying to do exactly the opposite. They're escaping the regimes that they're under. They're escaping a governance model that precludes them from enjoying the freedom to pursue life, liberty, and happiness. They come to America for this.
3: Right, right.
9: And when they do, it's important that they assimilate. Yes. So that's the key point here.
3: It comes down to our immigration policy.
9: Because the Constitution is inadequate to govern those people who refuse to be governed under it.
3: Right. Mr. Chairman, we're out of time. Great conversation. Appreciate you joining us today, and always look forward to having you on the program.
9: Yes, sir. Thanks for having me.
3: Absolutely. Congressman Rick Crawford of Arkansas. All right, folks, don't go away. We've got more to come, including the Speaker of the House, so don't go away.
10: President Trump is defending comments he made saying he doesn't think about Americans' finances when it comes to the Iran war. The president was asked about the comments by Fox News during an interview taped in China that aired on Friday night. Trump called it, quote, a perfect statement, and added that he would make it again. And OpenAI is facing another lawsuit in California. Scott Carr has this story.
11: Some California parents are suing the company, alleging their son died from an accidental overdose, alleging OpenAI's ChatGPT program coached him to mix kratom and Xanax and provided an unprompted and lethal dosage recommendation. The lawsuit was filed on behalf of Leela Turner Scott and Angus Scott, the parents of Samuel Nielsen. The Tech Justice Law Project claims Nielsen had been receiving medical advice from ChatGPT for months while the platform was encouraging increasingly dangerous behaviors. I'm Scott Carr.
10: And I'm Jim Ford.
12: The Denver forecast this Sunday, Partly sunny with showers and thunderstorms likely today. Gusty winds at times up to about 25 miles per hour, highs in the middle 70s. If you're headed down to Coors Field for the final game in the Diamondbacks-Rockies series, keep an eye on the skies and take some rain gear if you're headed down there. For tonight, showers and thunderstorms likely, temperatures dropping down to 45. Monday, much cooler with showers and thunderstorms, highs in the lower 50s, overnight lows down to 35. A little warmer on Tuesday with a chance for showers, highs in the upper 50s. I'm meteorologist Patrice Sutter.
13: Current temperature,
14: 53 degrees.
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3: Hey Perkins, thanks so much for tuning in. Well, this week marked the National Police Week, a time when our nation pauses to honor the brave men and women in law enforcement, especially those who made the ultimate sacrifice. As someone who served in law enforcement and with a son and a daughter who are now serving in law enforcement, this week is particularly meaningful to our family as we're mindful of the cost of keeping our community safe. Well, joining us now to reflect on the importance of this week and the current state of law enforcement in America is FBI Co-Deputy Director Andrew Bailey, the former Attorney General of the state of Missouri. Andrew, good to see you.
30: Good to see you, my friend.
3: It's good to have you back in studio with us.
30: Good to be here.
3: It's been a big week for law enforcement, and talk about the importance of, especially at this time where we've gone through a season where law enforcement has really been marginalized by a lot of leaders.
30: Yeah, Tony, I would go even further and say that left-wing violent extremists have normalized attacks on law enforcement, and the mainstream media has been complicit in covering it up. This week is about honoring the sacrifice that the brave men and women in uniform and law enforcement demonstrate every day by putting their lives on the line to keep our community safe. I think that the public needs to understand that last year, over the past 6 years, there were more than 2,000 instances of shooting at police officers.
3: Wow.
30: That is a cultural problem that requires cultural change.
3: It's like a combat zone.
30: It is. And if there was any other profession on earth that experienced that kind of violence targeted against them,
3: right,
30: the public would be up in arms.
3: Well, I've got a frame of reference. My daughter, who is a sheriff's deputy, same agency I was with, same substation that I served in 40 years ago, and the contrast between then and now, and this is even in a conservative, you know, area of Baton Rouge, Louisiana, but still, the what our officers face today, so much different.
30: So much different, and it's dangerous out there. Look, there were more than 500 ambushes of law enforcement officers over the past 6 years in one period of time.
3: Now, Andrew, I know that you understand the totality of this problem. Part of it is the political, it's the cultural, but it really goes back to the underlying moral condition of our country.
30: I think that's absolutely right. We used to respect the rule of law and respect law and order, elevate the rules of the game above the players and the outcomes, and too much of our society has rejected that approach. And we see that in the numbers that I've cited here today, and it's frightening. And we need to stand up and have cultural change in this country and reinvigorate our love and admiration for law enforcement, for police officers, for sheriff's deputies, for state troopers, for anyone who's willing to make that sacrifice and put their lives on the line to keep our community safe. This week, my thoughts and prayers, my heart goes out to the families of the fallen. Just yesterday, we had the Wall of Honor ceremony at FBI headquarters, where we honor the more than 100 FBI agents who have lost their life in the line of duty. And I think about our state and local partners who experienced the same thing over this week, and thinking about the families that live on with that pain and loss. And I grieve with them, and I pray for their comfort and their security.
3: I was talking with one of my other daughters, who's an attorney, works with the Department of Public Safety in Louisiana, and the state police in Louisiana did a ceremony this week. And there were family members of officers that died even back in the 1940s in the line of duty that are still carrying forth both the pride but also the recognition of the sacrifice made.
30: Yeah, I think that's right. I mean, the sacrifice, you know, to put one's life on the line, to give up one's life for others. Certainly, we see that the ultimate sacrifice was made on our behalf, as demonstrated in the Bible. And we see that played out every day by men and women in law enforcement. And it's so important that we understand their commitment, their dedication, their professionalism, and what they go through. We understand the pain those families suffer. And look,

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2: I do that. 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
3: Thanks, Tony.
2: And folks, stick with us, because on the other side of the break, we're going to be joined with the House Speaker Mike Johnson for our weekly conversation. So don't go anywhere. 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

0: 710. KNUS.
1: Well, another active week on Capitol Hill as full government funding remains a major focus in the midst of a number of other issues as the midterm elections draw near. Joining me now for our weekly conversation is House Speaker Mike Johnson of Louisiana. He represents the 4th Congressional District of the Bayou State. Mr. Speaker, welcome back to This Week on Capitol Hill.
2: Hey, Tony, I would like to have a boring day in the nation's capital, but things don't exist anymore.
1: No, they don't. I mean, it has really been a very, very fast pace. And, of course, the president over in Beijing this week for a summit with Xi Jinping. But here at home, a lot of activity that has been generated by the court's decision recently on redistricting. And that's having an effect, obviously, about the midterm elections, but even leading into the midterm elections.
2: It has. There were really seismic developments, and we've talked about it a bit already. But when you had the Virginia Supreme Court correct the hyper gerrymander that they were trying to hoist upon that state and correct it, and then they had the U.S. Supreme Court hand down the decision in the Calais case, the Louisiana case, that said Section 2 of the Voting Rights Act can't be misused to draw congressional lines based on skin color, which has always been a rather obvious prospect. It really did make a major change. And so you have as many as maybe 6 or 7 states who are in some process of redrawing their lines to make sure they have constitutional congressional districts. In our case, as you know, in our state, Louisiana, the Supreme Court specifically said your current map is unconstitutional. So the legislature had to convene a quick special session to correct it, because you obviously can't have an election based on a blatantly unconstitutional map. And then that court decision then had a reverberating effect across several states because they had similar situations as Louisiana. So we're still awaiting the final sort of the dust to settle over all that. But of course, the midterm election is right upon us. And, you know, November is a fateful decision day coming up for the American people. And you have primaries that have to be determined before that. So a lot going on right now. People have asked me every 5 steps here in Washington, what does this mean for the outcome of the midterms? As you know, I've been very bullish that House Republicans would keep and grow our majority in the House. We'll keep it in the Senate. And, of course, President Trump will stay in the White House for 2.5 more years. But I think that it does make those prospects even greater. And by most analyses now, Republicans will probably have as many as 7 more seats that are drawn that would be more favorable for us when all those unconstitutional lines are corrected, and as many maybe as double digits, maybe 15 or more. I don't know. We'll see. But I have to win on whatever maps are produced, Tony, so I'm ready to go either way.
1: So as you pointed out, you have been bullish on this. So now I guess I would describe you as a bull on Red Bull. Given this news from the court and how the states are responding to it.
2: I
1: mean, it does change the prospects quite a bit. And it looks like there's some waving on the other side, kind of waving the white flag, recognizing that the hill now is higher for them to climb than it is for the Republicans, as it is historically the case for the ruling party, the majority party. I want to get you to weigh in on something that's been in the news a lot, and even recently this week in one of the Senate hearings about files related to UFOs. And that's been a focus. And my concern a little bit about that, Mr. Speaker, is that that becomes a distraction to some of the more pressing issues and real issues. And you have the highest levels of security clearance. What should we be looking at?
2: You can trust your Bible, Tony. I don't think there's any room for alien beings on other planets, okay? I mean, that's our worldview, and I think that's backed up by the facts. I've never seen anything that made me question any of that. Everybody's seen the videos, and they've been prominent and rather famous or infamous for some time, where there are things that are difficult to explain, you know, pilots way out over the sea, and you see something moving quickly on the horizon, et cetera. Most of those things can be explained by somebody's perspective with science and the tech. But obviously there are other countries doing other things that we're not doing. And sometimes we see technology that can't be easily explained by what we're working on. It causes concern because you want to look at a nation like China or Russia or one of our adversarial nations and be concerned about what they're doing. But I think it's all explainable that way. And I don't think there's any big need for concern or chaos out there. It's interesting to see things like this take off online and conspiracy theorists run wild with it. But look, I can assure you, if there were little green men somewhere within the federal government's possession, you would have known about it long before now. Okay.
1: Well, speaking of looking into the heavens, let's talk about what's happening this weekend in Washington, D.C. I think a quite significant event. As folks from across the country gather for prayer on a nation's mall to rededicate our nation to God on this 250th anniversary, and you're going to be leading the way in the finale of that event in rededicating the nation to God.
2: Yeah, I love the idea. It's a great one for us to gather on the 250th anniversary of the country to just be reminded about the deeply spiritual roots of our country. We're extraordinary and different and exceptional because of that foundation. And it all began, of course, with the nation's birth certificate, the Declaration, and as it's all articulated so well, summarized basically our statement of faith as a nation, so to speak, in the second paragraph, that we hold these self-evident truths that our rights come from God, our Creator, and He is the one to whom we owe our thanks and gratitude and responsibility. And that transcends the civil authorities. So, I mean, that's the basic premise of America. It's what set us on the course to be the most successful, most powerful, most benevolent nation in history, the most free. We're going to celebrate all that together on the National Mall, an appropriate place to do it. The nation that humbles itself and before the Lord and seeks His guidance is the one that gets it. And this is a good time for us to be doing it together.
1: Yeah, you and I have talked about this frequently on the program over the last couple of years, especially leading into this year. This is the perfect moment to rediscover those foundations. And I know that some in the media are calling this controversial, that this is a part of Christian nationalism. But this goes back to the founders, the very things that the founders said. It's just rediscovering our historic roots. We got 40 seconds left, Mr. Speaker.
2: We'll be doing exactly what Washington and Adams and even Jefferson and the others did at the beginning of the country. So if this is Christian nationalism, then they're all guilty of the same thing. It's ridiculous. We should do what our founders did, rededicate the country, and it's great for the next generation to see that.
1: Well, Mr. Speaker, I want to thank you for joining us today, but again, want to thank you for your leadership in this front, because I know that you've been leading out on this, driving this, and it just in your public display of acknowledging that what God has been doing as you've been praying and leading the Congress, that it is, in fact, a nation that looks to the Lord, that is the blessed nation, and that's what we're going to see this weekend. Mr. Speaker, good to see you. Have a great weekend.
2: Thanks, brother. Good to see you.
1: Stick with us, folks. We're back with more after this.
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1: This weekend, Americans from across the country made their way to our nation's capital for a special rededication of our country as one nation under God. The event is part of a series of observances during America's 250th anniversary, organized by Freedom 250 and promoted by the Trump administration. The psalmist wrote in Psalm 33, "Blessed or happy is the nation whose God is the Lord." Yet not everyone is happy about the gathering. The Associated Press published a story ahead of the weekend with the headline, quote, "Trump administration to participate in controversial prayer gathering on National Mall," end quote. What's controversial about 8 hours of prayer? Well, according to critics, the gathering is, quote, "an attempt to hijack U.S. history by advancing a Christian nationalist narrative, potentially undermining the constitutional separation of church and state," end quote. Praying for the nation and rededicating it to God is now considered Christian nationalism. Was James Madison, the father of the Constitution, a Christian nationalist? He said, quote, "The duty and interest of the United States require that they should acknowledge the overruling providence of God." What about Samuel Adams, often identified with the Boston Tea Party? He wrote, quote, "May every citizen in the army and in the country have a proper sense of the deity upon his mind and an impression of that declaration recorded in the Bible, them that honor me, I will honor." And what about President Dwight Eisenhower? At the height of the Cold War in the 1950s, when school children practiced the duck and cover drills in preparation for a nuclear attack, the Reverend George M. Dougherty, pastor of the New York Avenue Presbyterian Church here in Washington, D.C., delivered a sermon in February 1954 on the absence of the words "under God" in the Pledge of Allegiance. President Eisenhower was seated in the front pew. Dougherty argued that America's answer to godless communism was not merely military strength, but moral and spiritual conviction, a public acknowledgement that America's freedom rested upon its dependence on God. 3 days after that sermon, legislation was introduced in Congress to add the words "under God" to the pledge. Then on Flag Day of June 14, 1954, Eisenhower signed that bill into law, declaring this, quote, "From this day forward, millions of our school children will daily proclaim the dedication of our nation and our people to the Almighty," end quote. Was he a Christian nationalist? What is happening in Washington this weekend has nothing to do with so-called Christian nationalism. It is a recognition that America has been blessed and sustained by God over these 250 years, and that we still need his blessing today for our families, our communities, our churches, our businesses, and yes, our nation. Now, this recognition could not come at a more important time. Our nation is divided, the world is uncertain, and many people are searching for hope and stability. But words alone are not enough. Public prayers and patriotic ceremonies mean little if they're disconnected from obedience and humility before God. Quoting the prophet Isaiah, Jesus warned in Matthew 15, "These people draw near to me with their mouths and honor me with their lips, but their heart is far from me." If America truly desires God's blessing, then our acknowledgement of him must be more than ceremonial. It must be reflected in how we live, the truths we uphold, the moral courage we demonstrate as a people. And that, my friends, has been this week on Capitol Hill.
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13: Americans are once again protesting for voting rights in Selma, Alabama. A large crowd gathered Saturday at the Edmund Pettus Bridge, where an infamous civil rights protest was held in 1965. This time, protesters were marching in opposition to Republican efforts to eliminate Democratic majority black districts across the South. A huge rally was also held in Montgomery, Alabama, where thousands gathered on Saturday to protest a recent Supreme Court ruling that effectively limited minority representation in Congress. At least 8 people are injured after a car drove onto a crowded sidewalk in northern Italy. Police in the city of Modena say 4 of the injured are in serious condition, including one woman who has reportedly lost both of her legs. The mayor of Modena says it appears the attack was deliberate and that the 30-year-old driver attempted to flee after crashing into a shop window. The fleeing driver was reportedly stopped by pedestrians and arrested by police. Italian officials say the suspect has been receiving treatment for psychiatric disorders. OpenAI is facing another lawsuit in California. More from Scott Carr.
14: Some California parents are suing the company, alleging their son died from an accidental overdose, alleging OpenAI's ChatGPT program coached him to mix kratom and Xanax and provided an unprompted and lethal dosage recommendation. The lawsuit was filed on behalf of Leela Turner Scott and Angus Scott, the parents of Samuel Nielsen. The Tech Justice Law Project claims Nielsen had been receiving medical advice from ChatGPT for months while the platform was encouraging increasingly dangerous behaviors.
13: And Bank of America has agreed to a settlement of over $2 million for bank fees charged at ATMs. A class action lawsuit claimed that Bank of America had breached its contract with customers by assessing excessive fees. I'm Michael Kastner.
15: The Denver forecast this Sunday: partly sunny with showers and thunderstorms likely today. Gusty winds at times up to about 25 miles per hour, highs in the middle 70s. If you're headed down to Coors Field for the final game in the Diamondbacks-Rockies series, keep an eye on the skies and take some rain gear if you're headed down there. For tonight, showers and thunderstorms likely, temperatures dropping down to 45. Monday, much cooler with showers and thunderstorms, highs in the lower 50s, overnight lows down to 35. A little warmer on Tuesday with a chance for showers, highs in the upper 50s. I'm meteorologist Patrice Sutter.
16: Current temperature
17: 53 degrees.
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0: This is the James Golden Show with James Golden, a.k.a. Bose Nerdly.
1: But what's worrying me now is that his social media is now taking on a violent turn. And that worries me, because when you do that and when your messages are so hateful, or when you demonize people, then you do provoke people who are unstable, and you can jeopardize people's safety.
2: You mean like the throwing of the tomatoes?
1: Well, the throwing of the tomatoes, which look like blood, or drowning me and the governor in a reservoir. But there's also other violent scenes. And so I've noticed that it's taking on a violent trend.
3: I'm Karen Bass, and I'm running on my accomplishments.
4: Los Angeles on fire, mayor nowhere to be found.
5: We were so prepared for wildfires. I didn't even have to be in the country when the town burned.
3: I've addressed the homeless problem. Now, most of them won't stab you as long as you don't make eye contact. Our climate change policy is so strong, we've brought down energy use in the Palisades by 99%. Almost none of the needles in children's playgrounds have AIDS on them. If you like the last 4 years, you're going to love the next four. Vote Bass.
6: Welcome, my friends, to the Saturday Morning Extravaganza. Events are happening out in L.A. Events are happening all over the world. If you would like to be part of the program this morning, 800-848-9222 is the number to call. Looking forward to catching up with Princess Diana today. Looking forward to catching up with your telephone calls. So much to do. 800-848-9222. Last week we started with phone calls almost immediately. I don't know how that's going to play out today. There are so many stories that are brewing overnight. Tehran has signaled a deep frustration with the president's trip, President Trump's trip to Beijing. Country leaders in Iran are voicing concerns that further confrontations with Washington, D.C. can unfold. Part of Tehran's disappointment, apparently, according to Fox News reports this morning, are from signs that Trump does not want to seek China's help on Iran. He doesn't want them to, no, we don't need your help. They don't want the Chinese to mediate anything, and that has disappointed Tehran. I think they were looking for a favorable outcome. You know, most of the press reporting on the presidential visit was, as expected. Mainstream media can never find anything satisfactory to say about Donald Trump. And that's why I read so many stories that really nothing was accomplished, nothing was accomplished. And that is just simply not true. If you look at, number one, the orders that have come in that we know about from Boeing, that's going to be a huge boost to the economy here. But there were a lot of other things that took place over there. And the fact that you know, at one point, Xi Jinping said that we should be partners, not rivals. And I think it's going to be interesting to see what the fruit of this visit, the state visit, was. So, overnight, by the way, an Iraqi man here was arrested, who was brought to New York from overseas, over in Europe. He was responsible for plotting attacks against Americans and Jewish institutions here in the United States. He has also been involved in terrorist activity over in Europe. Also, President overnight released a statement. Nigeria and the United States work together to bring down a terrorist overseas. So much happening in the domestic election front. The Supreme Court of the United States tossed out the last minute appeal from Democrats. Oh, please help us. Please help us. Please help us. We did an election. It was unconstitutional, and our state Supreme Court said, no, it was unconstitutional. Can you please make it constitutional? The Supreme Court told them, get lost. And that has some Democrats upset. The woman down there who was running the show in Virginia, Spanberger, released a statement. I'm looking for it right now. Released a statement that pretty much condemn the Supreme Court for acting in a way that the Supreme Court was expected to act, which is that the Supreme Court wasn't going to get involved. This was a state matter, and as a state matter, they had no interest in it. This is, and she, Spanberger, decided when that the Supreme Court, I'm looking for the quote, but I remember what she said, which is pretty much the Supreme Court has nullified the votes in Virginia. They nullified the votes in Virginia as if an illegal election should have been allowed to stand because people voted in an illegal election. But they voted, and so you must let it stand. And that is not at all consistent with rational thought. It makes no sense, but that's what Democrats are reduced to. There was an incident, ladies and gentlemen, that happened at Cornell University. This happened a few weeks back. A bunch of students there surrounded the president of the university. His name is Dr. Kolitnikov. And they surrounded his vehicle in a parking lot to do their usual pro-Palestinian complaining and whining. It's at Ithaca. It's in Ithaca, New York, Cornell. And the president of the university backed up. And apparently, in backing up from these hooligans from the university, one complained that his foot was run over, the other was brushed back with the car, not hurt seriously. But they were demanding action. Well, the trustees of Cornell University blamed the students for the incident and pretty much gave Dr. Kolitnikov a pass on it. The trustees said the students' actions were inconsistent with university policies governing expressive activity. They are not going to press charges against the student, no disciplinary action against them, and the president of the university has been absolved of all, I guess, responsibility for the incident. They praised, in fact, the trustees praised the leadership and integrity of the president. On yesterday afternoon, Dr. Kolitnikov released a statement. He said at the time of the incident, he had not believed he hit anybody. He was in an SUV. He found out only when he saw clips of the incident circulating the next day that a student had been brushed back. Hit. In retrospect, he says he should have remained in his car, locked it, and called the police. But he didn't. I wonder what it's going to take before some of these left-wing protesters, these college kids that think they have the right to protest everything, are thrown out of the universities that they are in, told not to come back. And by the way, keep the tuition money. And just stop this nonsense that has been happening on college campuses now for 3 years. Stop it. Moving on. If you want to comment on any of these things, please feel free. 800-848-9222 is how you reach us. The Democrat lone congressman in Tennessee, Steve Cohen, has said he's not running again. That's it. I'm out. Democrat Representative Steve Cohen announced yesterday he's ending his bid for re-election. He says he doesn't want to quit. He's not a quitter. But the districts have been drawn to beat him. He lamented that Tennessee will likely shift to an all-Republican congressional delegation after the next election. He says that if the Democrats are able to regain the White House, that doesn't bode well for Tennessee either, because they're going to be left out of the loop with no representation. Gee, every time I hear one of these statements, I think about the Northeast, where you have Republicans completely shut out of any congressional representation in a number of blue states, and the lack of complaints about that. Do you know California, for instance? California has more Republicans in that state than any other state in the country. And yet, Republicans are pretty much shut out of any decision-making process in the governance of California on a state level. And of course, their delegation is overwhelmed with Democrat congressional representation. And that was before Democrats redrew the map in California to give themselves even more power. Today is a primary day in Louisiana. Senator Bill Cassidy is up for election. I think we do have some sound bites about Cassidy from the repolls, Matt. Let me see if we can find them really quickly. And Cassidy is not looking good. Cassidy's numbers are down. And if you remember, Cassidy is one of the ones who voted for the impeachment of President Trump, these phony impeachments that Democrats ran. He's one of the few Republicans out from Louisiana who voted for it. In fact, he was asked about his impeachment vote by a reporter earlier in the week, and this is his response.
7: In the impeachment vote today, someone asked you about that. You addressed it head on. You defended that vote. Do you think it's a liability for you in the primary?
8: Well, it might be. But I tell people, hey, you married? Did ever your spouse do something that you didn't really like? And you work through it. Are you focused on the past? Are you focused on the now and the future? I'm focused on the now and the future. If you want somebody delivering for our state to make Louisiana a place where people move to, set down roots, raise their children and grandchildren, I'm your guy. If that's what's important to you, vote Bill Cassidy.
7: You know, something else that was talked about today was mail-in ballots. Uh-huh. Someone was asking, should I be concerned about this? The president is talking about this as a concern. He just signed an order restricting mail-in ballot. Would you still encourage people to utilize that practice? And is it helpful for Trump to be targeting it if you do think it's still something that should be used?
8: A couple things. The state of Montana, I'm told, 80% of their ballots are by mail. So there is a kind of a good Republican state, very red state, and 80% of their ballots are by mail. As a doctor, I know there are people who cannot physically go to a voting booth, and you want to make sure they can still vote. But I'll proudly say of my state that people do not speak of corruption in my state's elections.
6: Yeah,
8: now.
6: Right.
8: We've put in reforms, even though, or maybe because, included in, we have mail-in ballots. There are ways to do this to avoid the corruption. I am a co-sponsor of the Save America Act, and I do think that you can do that. And for those who cannot go to the voting booth or choose not to, for example, the president mailed in his ballot for the recent election. He's leading the free world. It was hard for him to get down there on that day. I still think it's possible to have both.
6: Okay, Mr. Cassidy. Now, I met Bill Cassidy years and years ago. I was hanging out somewhere in Florida. He was in Florida. I was hanging out with Louis Gohmert, my dear friend, former congressman, my dear friend and brother, Louis Gohmert. And I ran into Bill Cassidy. And at the time, I left shocked because he went on, we had some kind of brief conversation, and in the conversation, he went on this anti-Trump diatribe. And I couldn't believe it. Back then, I expected Republicans would just be Republicans. I had no idea the guy was what we commonly refer to as a rhino. But I left that conversation very disheartened with Bill Cassidy, and my opinion is that if the voters in Louisiana want a change, well, I would welcome it. I would welcome it. I would totally welcome it. We start today with the musical presentations.

0: Ronnie James, singer with Elf, Rainbow, and Black Sabbath, later with his own band Dio, passed away at age 67 on this day. He had cancer. Remembering Ronnie James Dio. James Golden, Snerdly, Saturday Morning Extravaganza, 800-848-9222. Keep it right here.
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2: This is Rita Cosby. 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
0: Welcome, ladies and gentlemen. It is the Saturday Morning Extravaganza. The calls are coming in. We're going to get to your phone calls as soon as we can. I want to just very briefly take a minute to discuss comedy. There was a Kevin Hart roast. I did not watch it. I'm not interested in Kevin Hart roast. I don't have a Netflix subscription anymore because I found that it was a waste of money. I wasn't watching half most of the stuff that was on there. To me, it was just too perverse, frankly, too dark. And that's not a racial slur. It was just like, it was all like apocalyptic end of the world crap. And it's just like, oh man, I don't want to be depressed. Why am I paying a subscription to be depressed? So I canceled my Netflix ages ago. Didn't like their selection. But apparently this roast to Kevin Hart, somebody told a joke. And it's this comedian, that same guy that got in trouble when he said that Puerto Rico was a sailing pile of garbage or whatever it is that he said, and the left went bananas over that. This same guy told a joke. And boy, oh boy, has it upset certain people. I've talked myself now out of time to play it right now. When we get back from the next break, we will play it. It upset the BLM crowd. Now, we haven't heard from the BLM crowd in a long time, ever since people started asking questions about the money. Where's the money? Where are all these multi-millions of dollars you guys collected when corporations on the left side especially were dumping in millions and millions of dollars after what happened with George Floyd in Minneapolis? Hundreds of millions of dollars. In fact, I saw one estimate that BLM and related causes had raised over $1 billion. And nobody can figure out what happened to the money. Well, they do know. In some cases, the money went to BLM by large mansions for some of the leaders. But anyway, BLM is back. So we will examine the messages from BLM upset with a joke, among other things. Stay right there.
1: Tax season is here, and this is the tax break of the day.
9: Today's topic, understand safe harbor rules.
1: This is the tax break of the day.
9: The tax deadline may have passed, but safe harbor provisions protect taxpayers from certain penalties if they pay a minimum percentage of their prior year tax. Tax preparers use these rules to reduce underpayment risk. Knowing safe harbors helps plan estimated payments and avoid unnecessary penalties. These rules provide legal protection while allowing flexibility in planning, and strategic use of safe harbors improves compliance. Proper planning throughout the year can reduce financial surprises at tax time. Proper planning throughout the year can reduce financial surprises at tax time. Taxpayers with fluctuating income especially benefit from understanding these protections. Applying safe harbor strategies can improve cash flow management during the year.
1: This has been your tax break of the day.
10: President Trump is pulling his support for Lauren Boebert after the congresswoman campaigned for an anti-Trump Republican in Kentucky. Boebert has long been a Trump ally, but the Colorado Republican has recently aligned herself with Congressman Thomas Massey ahead of the midterms. Massey is one of the four Republicans who backed a discharge petition calling for the release of the Epstein files. Americans are once again protesting for voting rights in Selma, Alabama. A large crowd gathered Saturday at the Edmund Pettus Bridge, where an infamous civil rights protest was held back in 1965. This time, protesters were marching in opposition to Republican efforts to eliminate Democratic-majority black districts across the South.
11: Watch this, watch
10: the BTS Army was ready to watch in Stanford, California for a sold-out three-night stand. BTS hasn't played in the States since they took a break in 2020 so that the group members could finish mandatory military service in South Korea. I'm Michael Kastner.
12: The Denver forecast this Sunday: partly sunny with showers and thunderstorms likely today. Gusty winds at times up to about 25 miles per hour, highs in the middle 70s. If you're headed down to Coors Field for the final game in the Diamondbacks-Rockies series, keep an eye on the skies and take some rain gear if you're headed down there. For tonight, showers and thunderstorms likely, temperatures dropping down to 45. Monday, much cooler with showers and thunderstorms, highs in the lower 50s, overnight lows down to 35. A little warmer on Tuesday with a chance for showers, highs in the upper 50s. I'm meteorologist Patrice Sutter.
13: Current temperature,
14: 53 degrees.
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15: 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Not exactly a pro-Trump.
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0: James Golden Show. It's politics, but theater of the mind with James Golden, a.k.a. Bo Snerdly.
1: The black community is so proud of you right now. George Floyd is looking up at us all laughing so hard that he can't breathe.

0: birthday today for Chris Novoselic, who is the bassist with Nirvana. We play this one so often when Nirvana comes up, because I think it's everybody's favorite Nirvana song. What is this song all about? It doesn't matter. Any version is good on this song. I love this song. It doesn't matter which version you play. I never get tired of it. Do you ever get tired of hearing this song?
1: Never get tired of hearing a little Nirvana, Bo. We were scrambling back.

0: are we playing? If it's Nirvana, if it sounds like Nirvana, if it smells like Teen Spirit, if it sounds like Teen Spirit, if it smells like Nirvana, we'll play it.
1: Oh yeah, if it's got that drum roll and that that guitar riff, I don't care who's singing.
0: There you go. Okay, play the joke one more time. It went by so fast. Play the joke, please, Matt. Thank you. This, of course, is what BLM is complaining about. The Kevin Hart roast on Netflix. And the comedians, what is this guy's name again?
1: Tony Hinchcliffe.
0: Yeah, Tony Hinchcliffe. This is the guy that made the joke about Puerto Rico. He's made a lot of jokes that people don't like. In fact, his agent kicked him out of the nest for something back when. He's one of these guys that always steps into it with his jokes. Here.
2: Not there.
3: The black community is so proud of you right now. George Floyd is looking up at us all laughing so hard that he can't breathe.
0: So that was the joke. The black community is so proud of you. I guess he was talking to Kevin. Right now, George Floyd is looking up at us and laughing so hard at something that he can't breathe. Okay. Not particularly funny, but it got this reaction from Cut One, from BLM leaders. They actually held a press conference. Had a whole bunch of people lined up on stage. And this is, yeah. This
4: Again, it is not a laughing matter. We are here today to call your attention to the fact that an egregious, disgusting joke was made about George Floyd. Here we are,
5: a joke
4: about to memorialize George Floyd for year six after his brutal murder at the hands of the Minneapolis Police Department. Our community is still experiencing grief and trauma. We have young people in our community who were children at the time. They're now teenagers, still dealing with the impacts of the police killing of George Floyd. And instead of allowing our community to grieve in peace, to celebrate George Floyd in peace, we have Netflix comedians making light of the brutal killing of George Floyd. It is unacceptable and it is unconscionable. Tony Hinchcliffe made a grotesque joke saying saying that
0: George
4: Floyd is looking up at us, laughing, and he can't breathe. When I saw the clip online, it made me sick to my stomach. But we are here to declare today that there needs to be accountability for Kevin Hart's Netflix roast.
0: Accountability. What does that mean? Let's go back and take the roast off the air and pretend it never happened? Erase it from time? What does that mean? Accountability? Oh, pay BLM some more money because their feelings were hurt over a joke? What does exactly the accountability mean? Did she laugh? Can you cue that up? Let's see whether she laughed even when she was even talking about it. She sounds like she laughed. He made a grotesque joke. We need to have accountability because somebody told a joke.
4: Saying that George looking up at actionable. Tony Hinchcliffe made a grotesque joke saying that
0: she laughed. It sounded like she laughed to me. Tony Hinchcliffe made a grotesque joke. It was funny. Say it. Oh, boy. Okay, liberals, get some more money out. BLM must need some more money. They're offended. And then there's... And then there's Sonny Austin. This one has upset people.

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2: Maybe it's worth revisiting, but she thinks that black women should be playing Helen of Troy. And frankly, who cares? I don't know of any Helen of Troy movies coming out. If there are, good. I hope they're successful, etc. Don Lemon is back. He's never really left, sadly. So they can joke about Charlie Kirk, but nobody can joke about George Floyd. I just got that in. Yes, that's exactly right. And not only can they joke about Charlie Kirk, they can joke about the assassination attempts on President Trump. That was definitely, oh, people are responding. That was definitely not funny. I don't know how to, because he can't, I thought it was funny. What's wrong with me? I mean, did I think it was appropriate? I don't know. But was it a good one-liner? A good one-liner? Gee! It had a punchline? Don Lemon is back. He never left. cut for Don Lemon at his best.
3: I cannot understand, and maybe you can explain it to me, how anyone could be black and be a MAGA supporter right now with what has happened, especially with what, before that, for me, but what has happened with voting rights in this country and what they're doing. I don't get it. And some people are defending
2: what
3: it,
2: happened?
3: Even black MAGA.
2: What? What folks, happened?
3: Black lawmakers. Like, what?
2: It's similar.
3: To the log cabin Republicans, you know, and I can't see how log cabin Republicans, how gay Republicans, or gay people can be part of a party that doesn't even believe that they are, that they should exist, that
2: that's
3: doesn't believe that they are,
2: party
3: I guess,
2: believes.
3: Deserving of the rights of every American. I don't get
2: believe.
3: That, and I just don't understand how MAGA, there are black MAGA. Look, there's black MAGA. I don't know if you remember during, I think it was 24 election or whatever, people were talking, young black and MAGA.
2: Oh, yeah.
3: Wait, what?
2: Oh,
3: I mean, there are words that I just won't say here, but I think it's inappropriate. I will say self-hating is one term that I would use. For it. Naive is another term that I would use for it.
2: Oh, they're
3: stupid. And then
2: stupid.
3: A milder term would be pick me is another term that I would use for it.
2: Pick me? What the hell does pick me mean? Somebody's going to have to educate me. What does pick me mean? I don't know what that means. It must be some kind of slur if Don Lemon is using it. So black people that think differently than he did are self-hating because only he's the smart one. And they're naive because only he's the smart one. And the liberals are they're the only smart ones. What does this pick me thing mean? Sonny was talking about, Lord Voldemort just, this is why I love this show. We get instant response on everything. Lord Voldemort just checked in to tell me what Sonny was talking about. Sonny was talking about Christopher Nolan's The Odyssey, where Lupita Nyong'o plays Helen of Troy. I don't even know who she is. Speculation is so the movie can qualify for an Oscar under the new diversity rules. So that's the reason. See, I didn't even know. Thank you, Lord Voldemort. He's so up on culture. I didn't even know that there was a new movie about The Odyssey. Christopher Nolan's The Odyssey. And apparently you have a black gal playing Helen of Troy, and the speculation is they chose the black gal to play Helen of Troy so that the movie can qualify for an Oscar. Because you know with the Oscars, they have racial quotas now. You gotta have black people no matter what. Even if it's an all-white story, as there were in the world. Like, can you imagine if somebody does a documentary

0: documentary on the Beatles right now, or let's say a non-fictional knockoff on the Beatles, based on the life of the Beatles, and they wanted it to get an Oscar, they probably have to make the guy that played John Lennon black. Or better, they choose Paul McCartney so that they could qualify for an Oscar. This is how absurd it's gotten in Hollywood. Thank you, Lord Voldemort. I had no idea that there was a movie out about the Odyssey. I hope it's a good movie. Have you seen it, Matt?
1: No, it hasn't come out yet, but it's got a stacked cast. Matt Damon's playing Odysseus, I think. Odysseus is the main character. I'm looking forward to it. I like Nolan a lot, so it should be good.
0: Am I going to sound like a total idiot if I tell you I don't know who Christopher Nolan is?
1: He did The Dark Knight. He did Inception. He just did the Oppenheimer movie a couple of years
0: ago. That guy. See, I don't know Hollywood people's names because I watched the movies and I stopped reading the credits a long time ago for most of them. So yeah, if you fair. Tell me a role,
1: you know way
0: then
1: more
0: I know.
1: About
0: I don't know the guy's name.
1: The people listening, so you can take the hit on the movies. That's all good.
0: Okay, I follow other stuff, and then I know names when it comes to politics. See, Lord Voldemort, you guys are up on culture. I'm up on some culture.
1: Yeah.
0: But the movies, I'm not a big movie guy. Are you going to see that new Star Wars thing with the little baby Yoda?
1: Nah, the Mandalorian? You talking about
0: that? Yeah.
1: Nah, yeah. I'm not a big Star Wars fan, unfortunately. I've seen the original three, but I don't know. They never really grabbed my attention. I can appreciate people who like it though, but it's just not for me.
0: Well, at the time when they came out, you weren't even a twinkle in your mommy's eye when they came out. But no, this stuff was so advanced when they came out. It was like no one had seen movies like that before with the special effects. And the story was good.
1: And I like an old watch. Like, I love Indiana Jones. So, like, movies from then in, like, the 80s and late 70s, I'd just say. I appreciate it, but just Star Wars was never really for me. That too sci-fi, if that makes sense.
0: Well, Disney screwed it up anyway. Yeah. You know, it used to be a great franchise, and Disney got hold of it, and, ugh. Man, did they destroy that franchise. But The Mandalorian was good, and also they had another movie, the guy that did Andor, Rogue One was really...
1: Yeah, that I did see. That was pretty good.
0: That was really good. But then they screwed it up. Okay. So anyway, thank you, Lord. I didn't know that there was a movie out about the Odyssey. I hope it's worth seeing. Because what a great... Obviously, what a great story, right? We do know some literature. Although, I must admit, too, I'm not as well-versed with Shakespeare as some of you out here. I found it very hard to read. And, boy, today's self-confession day. When you have to admit that you're ignorant about things, it's not so easy. I tried with Shakespeare. I even tried after I got out of high school and didn't understand it. I have the complete works of William Shakespeare in my vast library. And once in a while, I try to read it. I try, because everyone tells me you will not understand literature until you understand Shakespeare. I've heard this since I was a kid. So I try. And then I get into the this is, and all the rest of the stuff, and I don't understand it. I can't sit and try to figure out the language that I don't understand. This is, what the hell is this? Can somebody just write Shakespeare in modern language? And then I tried the movies. And then they have all these movie adaptations of Shakespeare, Othello, and all this. I try. It is boring as hell. Because, once again, the language. I can't listen to old English, ancient English language. It hurts my ears. Have you read Shakespeare?
1: Yeah, I can't lie to you, Bo. I'm the same way. I never really got a good grasp of it. It kind of was just another day in the office when I was going to English class in high school. I didn't like it because of the way it was written either.
0: Yeah. This is Dareth Dinneth. And after Dinneth, Dareth Dinneth, then came Gwyneth. And then came Gulp. It's like, really? Thank you for that.
1: I did like Hamnet, though. That was a movie that came out this year. about Shakespeare writing Hamlet. It was good.
0: Wow. Another one to put on the movie list. We got to ask Rod about Shakespeare, too. I can tell Rod's just kind of a Shakespeare guy. What we got here, Matt?
1: Well, Daft Punk. Get the music rocking early, Bo. Why not, right?
0: Like the legend of the Phoenix. Yes. James Golden's nearly 800-848. Boy, this conversation went in places I didn't expect. All because of Sonny Hostin. James Golden's nearly 800-848. We're going to take some calls. 848-9222. Don't go away.
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0: This is Greg Kelly. 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
6: The James Golden Show. It's politics, but theater of the mind with James Golden, a.k.a. Bose Nerdly.
7: I don't either. They're asking me questions about people in movies. I have no idea who these people are. Zendaya, somebody, something or another. Did you ever watch Spider-Man? No, I gave up on Spider-Man after the gazillionth reboot. How many times do you have to see the original Spider-Man reboot? How many times do we have to see Superman? How many times do we have to go back to the origin of Batman? How many times do we have to see the 4,000th iteration of the Hulk? How many times do we have to go see Iron Man come back in the same damn suit in yet another movie? I gave up on all these damn superhero movies a long time ago. I don't watch Spider-Man. I don't care about Spider-Man anymore. I don't want to see Spider-Boy. I don't want to see Superdog. I don't want to see Supergirl. I barely want to see The Boys. I watched The Boys on Amazon and I almost wanted to throw up. They had somebody crawling inside the rectum of someone else. It was the most unbelievably disturbing series I have ever seen. What is wrong with people and these superheroes? I want a world without superheroes now. I'm tired of seeing the same crap every time you turn around. And then they gotta have girl superheroes. And these girl superheroes come out with amazing strength and all they do is beat up men. And I'm a man and I don't want to see a bunch of girls beating up men because it doesn't do well for my self-esteem. I don't watch superheroes anymore. And now I'm hearing that I can't even watch historical movies because because everybody's making people that they aren't. The black people are playing white people so that they can get Oscars, and nothing is history in history anymore. What is wrong with this world? Adam is calling in from Long Island. How are you, Adam?
8: Good morning, Mr. Snarley.
7: Good morning, Adam. How are you?
8: Yeah. I'll tell you, I love listening to you for a while. It makes me smile, you know. I like to just listen for a while, you know. Yeah.
7: Hey, Adam, did you hear that Memphis has been colonized?
8: No.
7: That's what Steve Cohen said, the guy that's leaving, the white guy that represents the black district, and it's racist that the white guy is not going to be able to represent the black district. And so he said that Memphis has been colonized. He was on with Abby, I think, or somebody on CNN. He said, Memphis has been colonized. And I thought to myself, if Memphis is colonized, who colonized it? So,
8: yeah.
7: I don't know.
8: Maybe one of those other guys would get it. Justin Pearson or somebody would get it. I don't know.
7: They're not going to get in. It's going to be a red state, Adam. Just like, you know, Massachusetts is a blue state. Republicans don't have a chance in those states. So now Tennessee is going to be a red state. And so that's the way the cookie crumbles. Nothing racist about it.
8: Okay, well, Virginia better be ready for the... when they change the age requirement of those justices so they can get them all out at the same time. Those state
7: they're not going to do that.
8: Justices. I think they are.
7: It's a lot of talk, Adam. Because half the state is still Republicans, and if Democrats dare do that, they will be, and it's only a 1-year term for the governor. If they dare do that, they are going to kill themselves as a political party in Virginia forever.
8: Okay.
7: Well, man, at least that's my take. Thought. Maybe you're right. Maybe the Democrats are crazy enough to try it, Adam. I mean, your party, let's face it, you guys are going off the rails.
8: Okay. If it's just talk, then wouldn't you say Trump talking about the United States beat up Iran and they can't even, the Strait of Hormuz is still closed. So how do we beat Iran?
7: Adam, hold on. We got to go. The music's playing. Hold on. Don't go anywhere. Folks, hour number uno is in the can. Spider Baby 2 in the can. Hour number duo is coming up. We're going to take more phone calls in the second hour. So, whatever you do, keep it right here and do not go away. Your morning extravaganza Saturday morning continues.
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13: Louisiana Senate Republican is out as a Republican Senate primary is expected to advance to a runoff in that state. More from Jim Forbes.
14: Incumbent GOP Senator Bill Cassidy did not get enough votes to advance. Instead, Congresswoman Julia Letlow and John Fleming will face off next month. Letlow was endorsed by President Trump. On the Democratic side, Jamie Davis is projected to advance to the runoff, with the second spot still a toss-up. I'm Jim Forbes.
13: President Trump is pulling his support for Lauren Boebert after the congresswoman campaigned for an anti-Trump Republican in Kentucky. Boebert has long time been a Trump ally, but the Colorado Republican has recently aligned herself with Congressman Thomas Massie ahead of the midterms. Massie is one of the four Republicans who backed a discharge petition calling for the release of the Epstein files. President Trump is being questioned about Iran's ability to stymie peace efforts even after hundreds of U.S. airstrikes. He was asked by Fox News' Brett Baer if he underestimated the pain tolerance that Iran had.
10: I didn't underestimate anything. We hit them unbelievably hard. Look, we left their bridges. We left their electricity capacity. We can knock that all out in 2 days.
13: Trump said we've only been fighting Iran for 2 months, arguing that's a much shorter time period than other wars. Whether they travel by air or on the ground, Memorial Day travelers will be shelling out a lot more this year. More from Tom Costello.
15: 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Going.com reports a 21% drop in people searching for flights.
13: He adds there were deals if people booked early. I'm Michael Kastner.
16: The Denver forecast this Sunday, partly sunny with showers and thunderstorms likely today. Gusty winds at times up to about 25 miles per hour, highs in the middle 70s. If you're headed down to Coors Field for the final game in the Diamondbacks-Rockies series, keep an eye on the skies and take some rain gear if you're headed down there. For tonight, showers and thunderstorms likely, temperatures dropping down to 45. Monday, much cooler with showers and thunderstorms, highs in the lower 50s, overnight lows down to 35. A little warmer on Tuesday with a chance for showers, highs in the upper 50s. I'm meteorologist Patrice Sutter.
17: Current temperature,
18: 50 degrees.
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0: This is the James Golden Show with James Golden, a.k.a. 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
1: I'm a duo. I can't. Lady Benedict tried out for the role of Juliet. When she was in school, she didn't make the cut. And I said, Juliet who? She's like, really? You're that ignorant? Of course I know it's Romeo and Juliet. They forced me to watch that. Welcome to hour number two, by the way. Saturday morning extravaganza. Your Saturday morning vibe. They tried when we were in school. They tried to make us read Shakespeare. As I told you, I couldn't do it. Look, I got 90s in history. I excelled in social studies. When I was in junior high school, three of us in our class were so far ahead of everybody else. Our teacher, Mr. Hyman, a great teacher, gave us our own curriculum because we loved history and all the rest of it. When it came to English and literature, the whole Shakespeare thing, my brain couldn't handle it. So then they tried to make us watch a movie about Romeo and Juliet. And it was depressing. The girl kills herself. And it was just like, what is this? Why am I watching this? I don't know. Couldn't handle it. Maybe some of you had better experiences with literature than I have. And then, of course, Princess Diana. I just learned, and I had no idea, that Princess Diana's father was a Shakespearean actor and used to do Shakespearean recitations around the house when she was growing up. If my father had done Shakespearean recitations around the house, I would have probably thought it was a form of punishment. Oh, Dad's going to punish us again. We're going to listen to Shakespeare. But Princess Diana, no doubt, enjoyed it and grew up understanding it. There is more news about this movie, ladies and gentlemen. If you're just joining us, I don't even know where to start to try to catch you up. But we're talking about Sonny Hostin. Play that cut by Sonny, what's her name again, please? From The View. Cut number two. Sonny Hostin on The View. This is what started it.
2: This idea was also explored in a book called Black Athena. I think people should read it, which argues that classical Greek culture is heavily indebted to Afro-Asiatic and Near Eastern roots. I actually taught Greek mythology to eighth graders. And so I covered this.
3: Fun fact.
2: So people that are saying that Helen of Troy could not possibly be played by a black woman don't know history.
4: But what does it matter?
1: I have Black Athena. I tried to read it. She says people should read it. My review is don't, I don't want to say don't read a book. I'm saying it's for some people it will be an acquired taste. Let me just leave it like that. But that led to a discussion about this movie. Now, you guys say there's more to it with this movie, and I didn't know till Lord Voldemort texted me that there's a movie that is out now. Apparently, this is where all this stems from. It's about the Odyssey. Somebody's redone the Odyssey because people redo everything. They can't come up with anything original these days. So, what is it with this movie now?
5: Well, the funniest part of the whole first hour was definitely your rant about superheroes, Bo. So me and Rod are looking at the script, or the cast, I should say, and we noticed the entire main cast is all superheroes. Everybody's been a superhero. The lead role is Matt Damon. Not really a superhero, but he's Jason Bourne. Zendaya, who you said you didn't know.
1: The hell is Zendaya?
5: She's in Euphoria. She's still
1: I don't know what Euphoria is. Who's Euphoria?
5: It's an HBO show.
3: It's an HBO special.
5: Yeah. She plays Mary Jane in the new Spider-Man. Guess who else is in the movie? Her husband.
1: Wait a minute. Another new Spider-Man. What is this? Spider-Man 53 new?
3: Possibly.
5: In that realm of double digits by now, yeah.
1: And how many times do we have to see Mary Jane come back as different characters? And then Peter Parker's aunt, one day she looks boinkable, the next day she looks like an old lady, and the next one...
5: Well, it's the new Spider-Man. It's the new Spider-Man, so she just goes by MJ. She don't go by Mary Jane anymore.
3: Yeah.
5: She just go by MJ, Bo.
3: And oh, by the way, James... Tom Holland is playing in this movie as well, and he's the lead character of Spider-Man.
5: He is Spider-Man himself, Peter Parker.
3: But we're not done yet. We're not done.
5: Robert Pattinson's also in this, who is the new Batman. And
1: another Batman.
3: He's the latest Batman.
5: Anne Hathaway's in this, who is the former Catwoman from the Dark Knight series, also done by Christopher Nolan.
1: Catwoman, the most horrid creature ever to roam the earth. In superhero world, Catwoman. Wasn't Halle Berry at one point Catwoman?
5: Halle Berry was also, she was the OG Catwoman.
3: Yeah.
1: What do you mean the OG Catwoman? That movie was awful.
3: Yeah, the Michael Keaton version. Yeah. No, she wasn't on the Michael Keaton version. She had her own movie of Catwoman. That's what it was.
1: And didn't it flop?
3: Yes, it did.
5: Yeah, it didn't do great.
3: Boing.
5: John Bernthal's also in the movie, Bo. He's the Punisher in the Marvel MCU. He'll be in the new Spider-Man with Tom Holland.
1: Wait a minute. The Punisher. I saw something from this thing. The Punisher, some weirdo who just goes around killing people like the body counts like a gazillion because everybody he looks at, he just shoots like you. It's like you're watching one of those video games, except it's a movie. And every time he turns around, somebody else is dead.
3: Ding.
5: Basically. No different than you and me.
1: That's creative now. Yeah. Let's just do a body count. It's like, what is the body count of that guy? And I like him. I never can pronounce his name. The one from The Matrix. The guy that played, you know, what you call him?
3: Keanu.
5: Keanu Reeves?
1: Yeah.
3: AKA John Wick.
1: Yeah, him.
5: Yeah.
1: Yeah, that's the one. How many people has John Wick killed in the movies? About
3: 75,000.
5: Yeah, on a light day. That's being generous.
3: And that's like four. Isn't that like four new John Wick movies?
5: Yeah,
3: that's a lot of bodies.
5: They're making a lot of John Wicks as well.
3: Their body count is
5: another.
1: This is like this is what the movies are. Turn it on and watch people get killed.
5: Yeah, yeah. It's not like it used to be for sure.
1: There's no story. It's just, he pissed somebody off, so now he's going to go out and kill a gazillion people. That's the movie script.
3: However.
5: There's one more superhero we forgot about. And,
3: I don't know her. I can't pronounce her last name, but her first name is Lupita. She's one of the ladies that play in Black Panther as one of the security forces for King
1: Chick. Is she the bald head chick in Black Panther?
3: She's one of them.
5: She was in 12 Years a Slave.
3: Matter of fact, she was the one who had Black Panther's son.
1: Mm-hmm. What? He had a son?
3: Yeah, the last movie.
1: I didn't watch the last one.
3: Okay, all right. So,
1: I was Wakanda'd out after the first one.
3: Right. So after Chadwick Boseman passed.
1: And by the way, I cried at the end of Black Panther.
3: Yeah.
1: The first movie.
3: Okay.
1: I was in the movie theater. I actually had tears in my eyes at the end because I was like, finally, a movie that was like. No, I was serious.
5: I thought it was finally over.
1: Finally, it was a movie that I could watch with black people in that didn't make black people look stupid.
3: Yeah. So,
5: great movie.
3: James, got two more names to throw at you. Two more names.
1: Who?
3: The first is Coy Hawkins. Do you know who Coy Hawkins is?
1: Of course not. Who is he?
3: He's the guy that played Dr. Dre in Straight Outta Compton movie. He's in this movie.
1: I don't watch gangster movies either.
3: Okay.
5: The movie about
3: N.W.A.
1: I saw a little bit of Straight Outta Compton. I'm
3: N.W.A. Dr. Dre. He played the Dr. Dre role. But speaking of rappers,
1: what does N.W.A. stand for?
3: Yeah, we're not gonna go there.
5: We're not doing
3: that today. There's some with attitude, but I'm not gonna go there. We're gonna leave that with a low. However, speaking of rappers,
1: do we have to?
3: Travis Scott is playing in this movie.
5: You know who Travis Scott is.
1: I don't know who he had the headlines of the
5: concert where all those people got stomped and trampled because it was too compact with no security a couple years ago. He has a baby with Kylie Jenner.
1: Yeah, I read the news story, but I don't know who he is.
5: Oh, he's a rapper.
3: Google him. Google him.
1: Is he still alive?
3: Yes, he is.
5: Well, he's in the movie,
1: I'm just asking because trying to be ebonic here and inclusive, because the murder rate among the rapper crowd, I mean, life expectancy, let's face it, it used to be life expectancy for a rapper was dubious.
3: Yeah. A lot of them got security now.
1: He's still in the game.
3: A lot of them got security like the president now. They do.
5: Yeah.
1: Okay, he's still in the game.
3: Yeah, they have details now.
1: Did they ever find out who took Tupac's one pack?
5: No one.
3: They'll never find out.
5: Still a mystery.
1: They never found out who shot off one of Tupac's packs.
3: That's the biggest conspiracy theory that will never be solved.
1: Did they ever find out who killed Biggie?
3: And that's the second part.
5: That's number two.
3: Because that's why.
1: Is Suge Knight still in jail?
3: He is.
5: Yes.
1: I'm showing off my rap knowledge now. murder. It's murder and mayhem. Now you start asking me about the music, it gets a little sketchy with me. But I do know about the criminal lineup of some of them. Rappers. Look, I like some rap music.
3: Yeah.
1: Just saying.
3: Well, James, I have one shining moment about this movie. Because I like this actor. James Remar.
1: Who's James Remar?
3: You ever see 48 Hours? With Eddie Murphy and Nick Nolte?
1: Yeah.
3: You remember the ages villain? Ago. Remember the villain that was in there?
1: Nope. I only remember Eddie Murphy and the white guy punching him out.
3: But at the end of the movie where he took the
1: Don't
3: gun,
1: remember
3: he's like,
1: the end
3: I've
1: of
3: got
1: it.
3: Your gun! Oh, man, you got to know James Remar.
1: Don't know it.
3: He's critical.
1: I'm telling you, movies are not my thing.
3: Yeah.
1: I mean, except for really good movies.
3: Yeah.
1: I didn't say that. I mean, I have a different taste in movies.
5: What kind of movies do you like? What's a really good movie?
3: They got John Leguizamo in this movie?
1: Ron. Yeah. You see, you don't even know what I'm talking about. Japanese movie.
5: You lost
1: Ron.
5: Me.
3: Yeah.
5: You ever seen The Seven Samurai?
1: It is amazing. Of course.
5: Yeah, I've seen that.
3: Yeah.
1: Okay.
5: That's a classic.
1: So, I mean, Ron, and I'm not going to go for it. Look it up. It's spelled, you would think it's Ran, but it's R-A-N, Ron. One of the most incredible directors in the world, whose name I can't remember right now.
3: This is a very eclectic cast for the Odyssey movie. It is.
5: This and movie so is Odyssey. A plot diverse from William Shakespeare's own King Lear. Is that not full circle? This movie is interpreted off of a Shakespeare story, Bo.
1: You're kidding me. It says it right here. The epic historical
5: drama film directed and co-written by, I'm not even going to try to pronounce that name.
1: Pronounce his name because he's great.
5: Akira
1: Kawasaki.
5: Kawasawa is a plot diverse.
1: It is an amazing
5: from
1: visual
5: William
1: movie.
5: Shakespeare's King Lear. And includes segments based off the legends of the Deo Mori Matana. Yeah, I'm not going to try that.
1: Yeah, whatever. But it's one of the best movies I've ever seen in my life.
5: Your favorite movie is based off Shakespeare, Bo.
1: It is one of the most amazing movies I've ever seen in my life.
5: Might have to go back to the books. Might have to take it back to 10th grade. Give him a second
1: chance.
5: And
1: then, let's see. Halle Berry was Catwoman in a standalone movie. Michelle Pfeiffer was Catwoman in Michael Keaton's Batman, which was a horrible movie.
3: Yeah.
1: I met Eartha Kitt. I met her on the Rush Limbaugh, the TV show. She came to one day. She was really amazing person.
3: Marcus, darling. I love that movie.
1: Eartha Kitt was great.
3: I love that
1: And
3: movie.
1: Julie Newmar were the OG Catwomen in the Batman TV show, which I used to watch. It used to air on Thursdays.
3: Yeah, that was spot on. I used to love the old one. With Adam West? Yeah.
1: Yeah, we used to run home from choir rehearsal so that we could watch, because I was in the choir, so we could watch Batman.
3: Yeah. Yeah.
1: And Eartha Kitt was in that.
3: Mm-hmm. Yes, she was.
1: And Julie Newmar. So there you go. I see none of you are talking about that series, The Boys.
5: Oh, don't get me started. Season finale's coming out this week, Bo. Your series finale, I should say.
3: I'm like you, Bo. I have not watched it. I'm not interested in watching it. I don't know anything about The Boys. I don't know.
5: I love The Boys. Season four, they lost me a little. Yeah. They're losing me season five. There were a couple good episodes, but I think it's a... they're doing a disservice to the series, only giving it an hour series finale. Too many untied knots. Too many plot holes they got to close out.
1: Well, okay, we've explored. Kevin Adam is still holding, and we're going to get to some more calls here, too. Well, you were telling me about some other actor that's in this Odyssey movie, I think. Weren't you another Oscar ploy?
5: How could I forget? Save the best for last. Know how you're going to react to this, Bo? We got Elliot Page in this movie, and Elliot Page is also in a superhero series. What's it called? Umbrella Academy, and
3: off of Netflix.
5: Elliot Page transitioned back in 2020.
3: Actually, on the show.
1: Transition to what? What are you talking about?
3: From a female to a male.
1: What?
3: On the show, on Umbrella Academy.
1: This is entertainment?
3: It's Netflix.
1: Why cancel my subscription? A long time ago, and haven't looked back. James Golden. So, this is just not how I'm not trying to say anything bad about people's personal choices here, so you understand. It's just, do I have to watch? No. What are we playing here? Sounds familiar.
5: Dave Matthews Band, Bo. We got a big day in Dave Matthews Band history.
1: Yeah, it's Boyd Tinsley, right? Who was born on this day in 1964. He's the violinist in the Mandolins for the Dave Matthews Band. Dave Matthews Band, one of the most incredible bands on the scene. James Golden Snurley coming back. Adam, stay where you are. We're going to take more calls. A lot to talk about. We'll be right back.

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2: Extra. At SeaWorld in San Diego, they're saying goodbye to fireworks. The park is going to debut its new nightly summer drone show called The Ocean of Dreams. And park officials say it's a 12-minute long show taking guests on a deep sea journey amid the stars with sea otters, sharks, dolphins, and orcas in the sky. I'm James Flippin, and this is the Worldwide News Network.
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7: The James Golden Show. Four words that mean business. With James Golden, a.k.a. Bose Nerdly.
8: Adam has been so patiently hanging on the phone. Adam, I have to ask you a question. With everything that's been going on with these redistricting battles, with the Supreme Court decision on the Voting Rights Act, with all the noise that's going on out here politically, Adam, do you think, where do you think that this country is headed?
9: I think the Democrats are going to really do good in November because all this stuff, they're not going to be able to hold us. That's making us anxious to do more, to get out there and vote.
8: Mm-hmm.
9: You know, that's what I think. You know,
8: all right.
9: It seemed like, yeah, go ahead.
8: No. So let me ask you a question. So if the Democrats don't win the House back in November, which is the big deal, they don't win the Senate, Are you going to think like, okay, the country's over or we're whatever? You're going to be really disgusted if the Democrats don't win in November?
9: I will be kind of upset, but I got to handle it. Whatever happens, happens, you know.
8: Yeah. I want to continue to talk with you. In fact, I want you on. Whenever we do our post-election show, you have to be a part of it, Adam. Thanks for the call, Adam, and thank you for waiting. I appreciate your patience. James Golden, Snerdly, we continue. More calls coming up, so don't go away.
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12: Republican Senate primary in Louisiana is heading to a runoff.
13: This was not the result that I necessarily wanted, but I feel great.
12: Incumbent GOP Senator Bill Cassidy was defeated by two challengers, Trump-endorsed Congresswoman Julia Letlow and State Treasurer John Fleming, who will face off again next month. On the Democratic side, Jamie Davis and Nick Halbares will advance to the runoff. President Trump is doubling down on his comments that he doesn't think about Americans' finances when it comes to the Iran war. Trump was asked about his recent remark during an interview on Fox News that aired Friday and called it a perfect statement and that he'd make it again. At least eight people are injured after a car drove into a crowded sidewalk in northern Italy. Police in the city of Moderna say four of the injured Saturday are in serious condition, including one woman who reportedly lost both of her legs. The mayor says the attack appears deliberate. I'm Michael Kastner.
14: The Denver forecast this Sunday: partly sunny with showers and thunderstorms likely today. Gusty winds at times up to about 25 miles per hour, highs in the middle 70s. If you're headed down to Coors Field for the final game in the Diamondbacks-Rockies series, keep an eye on the skies and take some rain gear if you're headed down there. For tonight, showers and thunderstorms likely, temperatures dropping down to 45. Monday, much cooler with showers and thunderstorms, highs in the lower 50s, overnight lows down to 35. A little warmer on Tuesday with a chance for showers, highs in the upper 50s. I'm meteorologist Patrice Sutter.
15: Current temperature,
16: 50 degrees.
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0: 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It's politics, but theater of the mind with James Golden, a.k.a. Bo Snerdly.
1: Today is the birthday of one of the most amazing musicians on planet Earth. His name is Billy Cobham. For those of you that don't know, he is one of the most amazing drummers in the past 100 years or more, ever. Worked with Miles Davis, Mahavishnu Orchestra, James Brown, Santana, soundtracks. He's worked with thousands of artists. In fact, these are the Brecker Brothers. On horns, he's got the Brecker Brothers on here. They regularly played with him. And Billy Cobham is just, he is one of the game changers. I don't expect Lord Baltimore to know this because this takes us into the arena of jazz. He's just one of the most incredible drummers in history. So happy birthday today to the one, the only, Billy Cobham. This is from the album Total Eclipse. This is a Billy Cobham composition. He's just an amazing composer as well. Just love this man's music. This man as a musician is just top of the list. Billy Cobham, James Golden, Snerdly. Saturday morning vibe. Thank you, Matt, for that little... We got a little Billy Cobham in this morning. Okay, people have been holding on to telephones. Let's check in. Chris is calling in from Florida. Good morning, Chris. How are you?
2: Good morning, Bo. Nice to talk to you. I just wanted to talk a little about Trump's forward thinking and
1: yes,
2: how lucky we are to have some president like him. So if you look at redistricting, this wasn't just redistricting. It was the tax refunds that went out to everybody this year. It was also his plan to work with Congress, to work with the state legislators to get this done. Then you look at his Social Security reform that nobody's really talking about, where he decided to sign an executive order for $1,000 for each person if they contributed $1,000. That starts what every Republican president talked about, changing Social Security. That's how you start to change it. And you get into Iran, and it was all about Venezuela, changing the oil, getting closing down China, pressuring China. The guy is just forward thinking, and if we stop looking at these gas prices for a while and just realize that's the American people investment, we'll come out ahead. So just one more thing.
1: I love the stream of your thought, and I'm going to just add a few things to it.
2: Sure.
1: Cuba has run out of oil, and we're talking now Cuba. There is going to, at some point, something has to change with Cuba. When you look at what is taking place with you mentioned this, when you started talking about the redistricting, and Democrats are up in arms. They're saying all sorts of things that this is taking away black people's right to vote, which it's not. Black people still have the right to vote. They're saying this is equivalent to going back to slavery, Jim Crow too. What has happened that Donald Trump, and there has never been a Republican fearless enough to do the things that Donald Trump has done because they're afraid. They've been afraid. And if you look at what Donald Trump's redistricting started and some of the challenges that were made that allowed this to go forward, Donald Trump is breaking the infrastructure of the Democrat Party. He's Absolutely. Breaking it in terms of, look at the lawsuits now that the DOJ has with Act Blue. Look at the wasted $70 million that the Democrats did on Virginia ahead of the midterm elections. There's a story in the Daily Mail this morning that Trump has a $347 million mountain of cash stashed for the midterms. So this, and money always affects politics. Look further than that. Look at what's happening in education with the dismantling of the Democrat infrastructure on student loans and also serving as the middleman with the way that money gets distributed. Look at what is happening that this administration has done with the Trump accounts and how that will impact the young families and coming into the future generations. Then you look at the beautifications that he's doing. Those things are important. The Democrats are carping about all of them. Washington was starting to look dilapidated. This president is restoring it. Democrats are complaining all the way. But more importantly, look at what he's done to crime, not just in D.C., but in other areas. Now look at the big one, illegal immigration. Look at what has happened in the area of illegal immigration. You have the economies of Democrat cities that have been reliant on illegal immigration, and they're petrified. Because what he is doing is attacking Democrat Party power at its root. Democrats unfairly have a House advantage because they stack the deck with millions. 30 million illegal immigrants live in

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2: The unfair advantages that Democrats have built up through cheating, through using illegal immigration, and through using race and exploiting racial divisions. And everything with Donald Trump has been on the table. He has been fearless. And people act like he, the first term, that he was some kind of political novice. Donald Trump has done more in two terms than any Republican president in our nation's history, as far as I can remember, except Lincoln. He has done more as president and used the presidency in ways that other Republican presidents have been totally afraid to do. The man is fearless when it comes to that. So that is my addition to your comments, which I think were great, Chris.
3: Yeah, just so one more thing. I'm 62 years old, and Jimmy Carter and Ronald Reagan made me a Republican. Rush Limbaugh made me a conservative. God, do I miss that guy, and I appreciate you carrying on his legacy.
2: Good Lord, thank you. Wow, what a thank you. I love that. That's just an amazing statement. Thank you, Chris. What a compliment. Thank you. I appreciate you so much. Robert is calling from North Carolina. Good morning, Robert.
4: Hi. Good morning. Can you hear me good?
2: Doing great. Now, what's on your mind this morning?
4: Trump needs to ask Chairman Xi if he's going to recall the over 120,000 Chinese soldiers that came into this country illegally over the border during Biden's administration.
2: Okay, there is a China, and by the way, we've been hearing about this, Chinese police policing in the United States against Chinese. It has been astounding what the Chinese government has gotten away with. And that would include these infamous biotech labs, one in California. And the Chinese, we don't know whether it was the government, or it almost has to be, I would think, I don't know for certain. But there are a lot of questions for the Chinese. Some of them are not going to be asked publicly. And we will never know some of the things it said behind closed doors. But it is clear that Donald Trump has, and this administration, is doing more than their predecessors to try to restrain China's emergence in this hemisphere. And they're on it. So I agree with your sentiment, and thank you for the call very much. Sandra is calling in from New Jersey. Good morning, Sandra. What's on your mind this morning?
5: Good morning, James. James, you know, I was listening to your show yesterday, and you were talking about AOC. Look, we have to treat this country like a business. We have to hire the best people. The thought of her running for president, to me, is like a joke. James, I wouldn't hire her to watch my lovely cat Hunter, let alone run the country. That's my thought.
2: Well, we played a soundbite from AOC, and we'll play it again. Cut 43, Matt. This was the basis of the conversation, and this is what caused me to remark on AOC.
6: Ma'am, there's a lot of money being spent on, I'm sorry, reflecting pools, ballrooms, and a memorial arch. What do you make of that?
7: I think that people can't feed themselves. They're having a hard time affording their groceries. They're having a hard, an even harder time in a lot of ways, affording their rent and mortgages. And why should this administration, and this president has openly said that he doesn't care or doesn't think about the financial situations of everyday Americans at all, then try to take $1 billion more out of our health care and put that towards a ballroom when people are already struggling?

0: it's just deeply out of touch. I think it's insulting to everyday people who are trying to get by on an honest day's work.
1: I think it's insulting to everyday people who are trying to get by on an honest day's work. He took $1 billion out of healthcare.
2: No, he didn't. Now, by the way, these are the same Democrats, but like AOC, who, thank you for the call, Sandra. I'm going to take it from here. These are the same Democrats who spent 700 and some odd billion dollars when Joe Biden was vice president under Obama on infrastructure. Nobody knows where the money really went. These are the same Democrats, like AOC, when Biden was in office, put up another $1 trillion for infrastructure. And they're complaining because the infrastructure in D.C. is broken and Trump's trying to fix it. The ballroom that we definitely have needed for decades. And there are complaints. At the White House, you have to put up tents when you have state dinners or foreign affairs because the place has been unable to accommodate large-scale events, which makes no sense. So Donald Trump's fixing it, and what are they doing? Griping. Obamacare? Obamacare, you cannot, most people can't pay the deductible. The premiums are ridiculously high. The health care coverage, I think Princess Diana told me a few weeks ago, months ago when we were talking about this, 6% of Americans use it. It has cost billions. It has upended the health care system. It is one of the most worthless programs ever to be adopted by the government, Democrat votes only. And she's going to complain because Donald Trump's fixing the infrastructure in Washington, D.C. This is a woman who single-handedly, she was the ringleader of a bunch of radical leftists that kept Amazon from opening up a warehouse and headquarters in New York, which would have bought millions, multi-millions of dollars in. And by the way, they wouldn't be in the financial straits they're in now if Amazon was operating. And it would have rejuvenated beyond belief Long Island City in New York, where Amazon was, which is adjacent to her district. And members and constituents in her district would have no doubt had jobs. But she blocked it. Now, should she run for president? Absolutely. She should run for president. I would love to see this woman run for president on the Democrat ticket. In fact, I would love to see an all-gal ticket. I'd love to see the Kamala AOC ticket, or the AOC Kamala, doesn't matter which one of these girls is on top, so to speak. I would love to see the AOC Kamala ticket. Bring it, please. James Golden, Snerdy. More of your calls coming up. On this day in 2025, Donald Trump responded to Bruce Springsteen after Springsteen said Trump was heading a corrupt, incompetent, and treasonous administration. What Donald Trump responded with was a post on Truth Social, saying that Springsteen is a highly overrated, not talented guy, a pushy, obnoxious jerk. We'll leave it there.
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0: The James Golden Show. It's politics, but theater of the mind with James Golden, a.k.a. Bo's Nerdly.
11: And a few words from esteemed leader Hakeem Jeffries.
12: But Mr. Leader, I mean, you ultimately lost this, and you take personal responsibility.
11: Who lost?
12: You lost in the state Supreme Court.
11: Did the voters lose?
12: Well, Democrats did, and your law
11: did
12: that you passed.
11: Did the voters lose?
12: Do you take personal responsibility for investing so much time and resources, tens of millions of dollars, in ultimately fruitless effort?
13: We did the right thing, and this effort is not over. It's just getting started. And by the way, come back to me on November 4th when Democrats have taken back control of the House of Representatives. That's ultimately going to be, you know, what matters. What do the American
12: people... And if you don't because of this?
13: We are going to win the House of Representatives. I'm telling you that right now. I've been telling you that from the very beginning. And by the way, what math are people focused on when they think about the electoral environment that we're in? When Democrats took the House back in 2018, and at minimum we're in a 2018 environment, when Democrats took the House back, we had to flip 24 seats in 2018. 24 seats, which people said was impossible to do. We didn't just flip 24 seats in 2018. We flipped 40. And of those 40 seats, 31 were in districts that Donald Trump had just won.
11: Yeah. And we're in 2018 again, says Hakeem. Mm-hmm. All right. Sure. Let's head to Florida and check in with Dwight. Good morning, Dwight. How are you?
14: Good morning, James. How are you this morning, my friend?
11: Very well, thank you. What's on your mind, sir?
14: The new movie tickets of AOC and Kamala. I think they call that, what, Dumb and Dumber?
11: Look, one, I'm going to say this about AOC, and you, a lot of people will not agree with me. AOC's not dumb. AOC is not dumb. I'm going to say it again. AOC is not dumb. And I think people underestimate her. Now, is she the brightest bulb when it comes to economics? No. She doesn't have to be. The woman is not dumb. This woman has stood up against Nancy Pelosi, one of the most seasoned politicians in Democrat Party history. And guess what? AOC is still standing. AOC has managed to use her strategy to raise money and to become a de facto leader in the party at her age. And she's only going to get smarter politically. She's not going to get less smarter as she grows older into this job. People can underestimate this woman. Again, I'm not saying she's the brightest bulb when it comes to matters of the economy. But this woman taps into a current that people feel, and she knows how to energize people, and she understands how to use her own power. She ain't dumb. Now, you want to talk Kamala Harris? Yeah, that's another issue. Dwight, thank you. Very quickly, let's head to Virginia. Joe, we got about a minute. Joe, make it count.
15: Hey, James. Look, I was listening to your discussion on the Odyssey, and just a brief, quick history lesson. Helen was the woman who launched 1,000 ships, okay? Her beauty was supposed to be legendary. In fact, she was from Sparta, and according to the chronicles of the time, Spartan women were drop-dead gorgeous. So I don't think there's a actress in Hollywood now that can match that standard. And
11: let me tell you, plastic surgery is an amazing thing. But I hear what you're saying. Are you going to go see the movie, Joe?
15: No. Well, not after you've talked about it. I mean, I'm a student of history, and the fact that Christopher Nolan, who did Dunkirk, okay?
11: Ooh, Dunkirk was good. Joe, I got to stop you there. We're out of time. I'm so sorry. Dunkirk, I love that. I love that movie. Our number duo in the can. Our number trio coming up. James Golden, Snurly with you here Saturday morning. Extravaganza continues. When we get back, if you're on hold, stay on hold. Princess Di is going to be along with us too. Cannot wait. So, stay there.
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19: A Republican Senate primary in Louisiana is heading to a runoff. Incumbent GOP Senator Bill Cassidy was defeated by two challengers, Congresswoman Julia Letlow and State Treasurer John Fleming, who will face off again next month. Letlow was endorsed by President Trump.
20: There's no greater endorsement than the endorsement from President Trump. I will always be singing that from the mountaintops.
19: On the Democratic side, Jamie Davis and Nick Albares will advance to the runoff. President Trump is defending comments he made, saying he doesn't think about Americans' finances when it comes to the Iran war. The president was asked about the comments by Fox News during an interview taped in China.
21: When people hear me say it, everybody agrees. Short-term pain, it's going to be short-term pain. But the pain is much less than people thought.
19: Trump called it a perfect statement and added that he'd make it again. During the interview, Trump also said he would not let the upcoming midterm elections impact his decision-making on Iran. He reiterated that Iran can't be allowed to have a nuclear weapon. At least 8 people are injured after a car drove onto a crowded sidewalk in northern Italy. Police in the city of Modena say that 4 of the injured Saturday are in serious condition, including one woman who reportedly lost both of her legs. The mayor of Modena says it appears the attack was deliberate and that the 30-year-old driver attempted to flee after crashing into a shop window. And we're getting more on a crash in New York City. A New York driver is facing DUI and manslaughter charges after his car jumped a curb and killed 2 on Manhattan's Upper West Side. Police say 61-year-old Elvin Suarez was drunk when he ran into some parked cars and then hit a group of 5 men. 2 of the men were killed, 3 were injured. I'm Michael Castle.
22: The Denver forecast this Sunday: partly sunny with showers and thunderstorms likely today. Gusty winds at times up to about 25 miles per hour, highs in the middle 70s. If you're headed down to Coors Field for the final game in the Diamondbacks-Rockies series, keep an eye on the skies and take some rain gear if you're headed down there. For tonight, showers and thunderstorms likely, temperatures dropping down to 45. Monday, much cooler with showers and thunderstorms, highs in the lower 50s, overnight lows down to 35. A little warmer on Tuesday with a chance for showers, highs in the upper 50s. I'm meteorologist Patrice Sutter.
23: Current temperature,
24: 51 degrees.
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0: 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Bo's Nerdly.
11: Our number trio has arrived. I'm having flashbacks. Things are happening. Now I'm remembering Green Lantern and how I couldn't get through that movie. It was one of the worst movies ever made. And then there's The Flash, who I used to love reading the comic books. Tried to watch that movie. It was so stupid, I had to get out of it. These superheroes are flashing back. But, oh, I'm saved because now, in hour number three, it is time, ladies and gentlemen, to catch up with Voin.
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11: in the world.
0: And America's princess of policy, Princess Di.
11: If thou wast looking for the goodness in life, illuminating all that is within eyeshot, one need not tarry and look further than our very own highnessness of all good things, thine empress of intellect. She thereth goeth with the wordeth of justice and libertyeth, the nestness of highness, the wonderfulness, Princess Dianinus is here with me, William Shakespeareth, on this the 30th hour in our Odyssey, which is a movie coming out that I'm not going to see. Princess Diana.
4: Oh, my goodness, Sir James, you have outdone yourself, and you have earned the title once again, the Duke of Democracy. Shakespearean, even.
11: I could never get through that Shakespeare stuff. I couldn't, and I felt so dumb. This has bothered me my whole life. I gotta admit, it's bothered me that because all the smart people know Shakespeare.
4: No. You shouldn't in any way criticize yourself because Shakespeare is difficult. It is a challenge. And I do not think very many people, and especially younger generations, will be reading him. And I think that is going to be some lost wisdom, unfortunately. So you are not alone. Shakespeare is very demanding. But as I say, worth it. It's worth the effort and the focus, especially if you're a younger person. And, you know, older people, it is very, very hard if you just want to start with Shakespeare. But when you're younger, absolutely, it is worth it.
11: I was younger, and I couldn't get it.
4: Well, it's okay.
11: I was one of the dumb rods. I mean, they're doing all this stuff, that there it thou with then it's stuff. And then there was another one, the Canterbury whatever. And I'm starting, I want to be smart. I want to be smart. I'm not dumb like they say. I'm smart, Michael. I'm smart. And I was overlooked.
4: Yes. You are very smart. I learn so much from you every day. So do not ever say that. Chaucer is difficult. It really is a different language now.
11: See, I even had it wrong. Wait, how do you pronounce it? Chaucer?
4: Chaucer.
11: What?
4: Chaucer. Canterbury Tales. When the
11: what is a Chaucer?
4: The Chaucer Suta from Lots of Marches, Brutus to the Root. I had to memorize that in high school.
11: Wait a minute. Do that again?
4: I am not doing it again, nor am I doing the Shakespearean things that I learned around the house from my dad, which, you know, it is such a great memory. He used to do soliloquies from The Merchant of Venice and from Hamlet. And, you know, we as children thought it was very weird, my sister and I. But, you know, he had done that for a while before he got married in York City. He had been a Shakespearean actor, and he, you know, was going to make a career of it. But then when he got married, he realized that would not pay the bills. But it was very, very fun to listen to. And I also think growing up in a household which was connected to the King James Version of the Bible, which was part of my upbringing, that helped because the these and the nows and all of that were familiar to anyone who's read the King James Version.
11: Wow. Man, I tell you what, it's just, and then I learned that one of my favorite movies is based on Shakespeare.
4: Yes.
11: And
4: Pygmalion, My Fair Lady. A lot of really wonderful classic movies are based on original Shakespearean dramas.
11: So wait a minute. I missed the Pygmalion thing. Who's that?
4: My Fair Lady, you've heard of.
11: Of course, I think I saw My Fair Lady.
4: Okay, well, that is based on the Shakespearean play Pygmalion. So there you go.
11: Oh, I didn't know that.
4: Well,
11: okay.
4: There's a lot of brilliant classic movie stories that are based on the original Shakespearean story. So you haven't missed anything at all if you have paid attention to those classic movies. You get the gist.
11: Ron was amazing. And then Kurosawa did Dreams, which is also amazing. Dreams was harder for me to understand. I had to watch it a few times. And then some of those, I was just thinking too, somebody just mentioned Dunkirk, which is the way that Brits pronounce it. And I saw Dunkirk and I loved it. And I like movies like Tinker Tailor Soldier Spy, which is to me one of the best movies ever made, the reboot of Tinker Tailor Soldier Spy. I've had to watch that movie like 7 or 8 times. So great. Anyway, moving on to politics. What's your take? Here we are in week 2 of Jim Crow 2.0, back to slavery, the Supreme Court. Let me see, Cory Booker. Play very quickly part of it. Cut 30. Matt. Hello. I'm talking to Matt, and he's looking for it right now. Yeah, 30. Cory Booker.
5: You take me to my next question, because this decision has revived the debate within the Democratic Party about potentially adding more seats to the Supreme Court. Would you, Senator, support an effort to add more seats to the Supreme Court, to expand the court?
6: Well, remember, there's a corrupt shadow hanging over the Supreme Court. Some of these same members that are voting on decisions like this are accepting gifts from billionaires. We have RVs, lavish vacations. It's a corrupt court. The highest court in our land has the lowest ethics laws. Number two is that the Supreme Court clearly within our power. I lead one of these pieces of legislation with Senator Whitehouse and others to give term limits to Supreme Court members. That could go a long way in curing this. The Supreme Court desperately needs reform. It is a corrupt court. And in my opinion, it is a court that needs reform, and I will continue to lead.
11: Okay, enough of him. So we hear the court is corrupt, the court is racist. Somebody went out in an RV, and my God, we can't have that. Good Lord, we can't have Supreme Court justices going out in RVs. Did you hear, by the way, Cash Patel went snorkeling, and that's a new crisis, too.
4: You know, James, yesterday's show that you had me just guffawing when you were going through all of the bad ideas that Kamala Harris wanted to It was hilarious because she's opening up the discussion to bad ideas. And boy, this is one of the worst. And I hope they try it because it's so obvious to everyone, normal people, not the, you know, super partisans, that changing the rules of the game when you lose is really a sign of a terrible political weakness. And so I hope they do this. This is not going to pass muster with the American public of, you know, change, getting rid of the Electoral College, you know, changing the, how we do the Supreme Court and all of the things they want to add. This is, you know, I hope they try it because this, they're going to get spanked even more electorally than they will be now.
11: Good Lord. I got to ask you about this. We got to take a quick break. Oh, I just learned something else, Princess Diana, from Ed Shea, my brilliant friend who part of the whole Philadelphia music scene. He tells me that West Side Story was based on Romeo and Juliet, and he's going to be performing that at the Paper Mill Playhouse soon. West Side Story is another one from Shakespeare, eh?
4: Yes, indeed. Absolutely. See, you know more Shakespeare than you think.
11: Oh, my. Man, this guy getting any royalties?
4: Try it.
11: Somebody ought to track the lineage of this guy. I mean, the copyrights. Oh, well. No royalties for you. Oh, goodness. On this day in 1981, former New Christy Minstrels member Kim Carnes, she was in that group with Kenny Rogers, started 9 weeks at number one. I love this song. I loved it from the first moment I heard it. It's one of those. And what a great voice. Unusual. Betty Davis Eyes. Kim Carnes at number one in 1981. Princess Diana is with us in the house. So thou is pleaseth, do not goeth away.

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1: There's a new bipartisan push in Washington, D.C., and it's being called the Hot Rotisserie Chicken Act. And it could change how people around the country are allowed to buy food with food assistance benefits. Kayla Frawley, who is a single mom and a SNAP or food stamps recipient, says the move would be a game changer for her family.
2: Having the ability to buy something really protein-packed and ready to eat is really important. That's dinner for two, that's lunch the next day for two, that's dinner for two tomorrow night.
1: The proposal would allow SNAP recipients to use their benefits on hot, ready-to-eat meals, like rotisserie chicken, something that's currently not allowed under the federal program. Supporters say it would help working families and people without full kitchens get access to quicker, more flexible meals.
3: I'm James Flippin, and this is the Worldwide News Network.
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0: The James Golden Show. It's politics, but theater of the mind with James Golden, a.k.a. Bo Snerdly.
9: And Princess Diana is in the house. Princess Diana, I got something I would love you to listen to. Please, cut 12, Matthew. Here we go, Princess Diana. This is for you.
10: How many people who are unhoused that you meet have no teeth at all? They don't have teeth. Why? Because meth rots your teeth. You can't succeed without teeth. So there needs to be comprehensive health care provided to people.
9: That, Princess Diana, is Los Angeles Mayor Karen Bass, who would like to provide teeth for the meth heads.
11: This happened this week. We had on May 6th, you know, a surprise winner of that debate, which was Spencer Pratt, who is a former reality actor. And he has been just surging because of his performance on the May 6th debate, and so much so that Karen Bass has dropped out of future debates. She doesn't want to be exposed. But this is what she decided to come out with. New teeth for meth heads in response to Spencer Pratt, who is running for mayor of Los Angeles on a nonpartisan basis, on common sense, getting rid of the open-air drug zombies and cleaning up the city. And he now is surging against Karen Bass. There's a third candidate, Nithya Raman, who is a L.A. city councilwoman, who this week came out with limits on backyard barbecues. So we got against the We got barbecue bands, and then we got the common sense guy who wants to clean up the actual problems in Los Angeles and hold to account the people who were responsible for a terrible record in which his own home, Spencer Pratt's own home, was burned out in the L.A. Palisades fires. So this has been a very interesting thing to watch from afar. We are all rooting for him. The idea that a registered Republican could possibly win the mayor race in Los Angeles is still a reach. However, he has gotten so much enthusiasm around the country, and we are all rooting for him. And right now, Karen Bass is still ahead in the polls, but he is surging. So there is hope.
9: Yeah, as you say, it's going to be a reach for him to actually win. But he is now, I think, at 23%. There's about a 10-point difference from what I understand. She's not doing great. I mean, she doesn't have it out of reach, but it is Los Angeles. But he is, and the ads have been amazing. I want to ask you about some of this black stuff that's going on. Being a black guy, I think it's okay for me to say that, the black stuff. Because all this redistricting stuff, all the stuff we are hearing, oh my gosh, it is, we're back to slavery times, they're doing this. And here's my thought on this, and I want to see what you think about this. We have arrived at a point in America, thank you to the Supreme Court, where black Democrats are not special anymore. They don't get a seat on the special bus anymore. Up until now, black Democrats were protected politically. They didn't have to face the headwinds that other political candidates have to face, whether it be your district's going to be rewritten or you have to face opposition. They lived in an insulated world. They segregated. Talk about segregation. Black people were segregated into these districts. And they did not have to mingle with anybody else. You're black, you're Democrat, we're going to segregate you, and now we're going to protect you because nobody can ever force you to be competitive in the state that you are. And so black Democrats had their own little special bus. It was the special yellow bus for black Democrats. You can say the most asinine things and get elected. You cannot deliver and get reelected. You can have the worst crime rates, the most failing schools, the poorest economies, but you're protected. You're a special black Democrat. You're special, and you're on the special election bus, and you don't have to really face any other voters except your own people that think the way that you do. And the Supreme Court just took away their special bus pass to get on the special Democrat bus, and now everybody in the special community that's been colonized and segregated is upset that they may actually have to face the real world, and their special little bus pass has been taken away. What's your take on that?
11: I have no disagreement with anything you said. And broadly speaking, I think that is true about Democrats in general with the regards to the media. And Spencer Pratt, the LA candidate, said specifically that whenever he's had an interview, he's had to really know his stuff because the attacks that come from the interviewers, they are part of the opposition. And so the media has held all Democrats to a non-standard, low standard, whereas Republicans everywhere, black or white or Hispanic, have had to really raise the bar on their own performance. And that ultimately is playing out now in politics nationally because there's an echo chamber for the Democrat Party, and they have become so out of sync with the wider society that because they are coddled, black Democrats, white Democrats, they never have to actually defend in the media their actual policies. And so they tell each other how right they are, how superior they are, how smart they are. And the rest of the American public sees how every one of the cities and regions that they run are ruinous and falling apart, and their policies are garbage. And so the real world application of what voters are seeing compared to what they think is just an amazing disconnect. And I think that is true, as you described it, with the Democrat African-American politicians. It's also true, which is why I think the midterms are going to not go the way they think they are. Their arguments are not holding sway with the vast majority of the American public. And with these new redistricting situations, there is going to be an actual competition with actual votes, especially if we get the SAVE Act, which pressure needs to be continued to put on the U.S. Senate.
9: I couldn't agree with that more. In fact, I don't understand at this point. Democrats are pretty much promising they're going to get rid of the filibuster so that they can push through things. I don't know what it's going to take before John Thune gets off his ass and actually does something with this. I mean, I don't understand how daft punks the Republicans are when it comes to actually using power, especially when you have a president that's willing to use power to make sure that the right things get done. I don't get it. It's time for this filibuster to end, and let's codify and push through the legislation that needs to be done, starting with the SAVE Act. Princess Di, stay there. We're going to take some telephones. We've also got Rod's pick and Max pick of the day coming up. So, whatever you do, folks, keep it right here. James Golden, Princess Di is here. It's the Saturday Morning Extravaganza. Your telephone calls, if you're on hold, stay on hold, 800-848-9222. Thusly, stay tuned.
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13: Hank Shankoff, let's go back to New York. 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
15: Extra. Opponents of California's proposed billionaire tax say they've collected enough signatures to qualify two countermeasures for the November ballot. They believe the proposed countermeasures would block or at least weaken the controversial tax initiative. The initiative would impose a one-time 5% tax on the assets of California residents with more than $1 billion. I'm James Flippin, and this is the Worldwide News Network.
16: Giant U.S. aircraft carrier has finally returned home from the Middle East. The sailors' families gathered at Naval Station Norfolk in Virginia on Saturday to welcome home the USS Gerald R. Ford after nearly a year at sea. Navy officials say the deployment was the largest carrier voyage since the Vietnam War. A New York driver is facing DUI and manslaughter charges after his car jumped a curb on Manhattan's Upper West Side. Crash happened at 6 p.m. Friday. More from Andrew Whitman in New York.
17: Police say a 61-year-old man ran into some parked cars, then hit a group of five men. Two of them were killed, three were injured. They're in critical condition. Video shows a group lifting the car off a man who was pinned. The driver has been arrested.
16: A Venezuelan billionaire who was a close ally of Nicolas Maduro has been deported to the U.S. Venezuela's government said Saturday that 54-year-old Alex Saab has been handed over to U.S. authorities. I'm Michael Cast.
18: The Denver forecast this Sunday. Partly sunny with showers and thunderstorms likely today. Gusty winds at times up to about 25 miles per hour, highs in the middle 70s. If you're headed down to Coors Field for the final game in the Diamondbacks-Rockies series, keep an eye on the skies and take some rain gear if you're headed down there. For tonight, showers and thunderstorms likely, temperatures dropping down to 45. Monday, much cooler with showers and thunderstorms, highs in the lower 50s, overnight lows down to 35. A little warmer on Tuesday with a chance for showers, highs in the upper 50s. I'm meteorologist Patrice Sutter.
19: Current temperature
20: 51.
19: degrees.
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0: James Golden Show. It's politics, but theater of the mind with James Golden, a.k.a. Bose Nerdly.
1: Daggone, he took off his hat. Now we got Hollywood, Hollywood. If you could be Hollywood. My man Matt, it is time for Matt's pick of the day.
2: I got it slicked back. The hat hair is going crazy right now. But last week we went with the Piano Man, so I felt it was only right if we went with the Rocket Man this week. Tomorrow, in 1975, Elton John made music history after earning an RIAA Golden Record before release day, driven solely by pre-sales for Captain Fantastic and the Brown Dirt Cowboy. The album produced major Billboard hits, including Somebody Save My Life Tonight, peaked at number 4, as well as the chart-topping Philadelphia Freedom, which we're listening to right now, Bo. This song was released as a tribute to his friend, tennis legend Billie Jean King, as I'm sure you know, but some people out there might not. And the album went on to debut at number 1 in the U.S. and remained there for 7 whole weeks. Became the first album to ever debut at the number 1 spot of the U.S. Billboard charts. And before this, albums used to have to climb to the top of the charts over several weeks. But what does the Rocket Man do best? He defies gravity. And he did that with this album. Great album, great artist, obviously. And just a tremendous, tremendous achievement. Debuting, number 1. Second in release, number 1. Just incredible work from Elton, man.
1: That Elton John is Elton John.
2: We were talking about it with the movies. They don't do it like they used to, man. And Elton John's definitely
1: Elton John. I used to binge listen to Someone Save My Life Tonight off that album.
2: Great song.
1: It is just one of the masterpieces. He and Bernie Taupin. It's just a masterpiece.
2: He's got so many. And speaking of masterpieces, so I'm going to pass it off to my man Rod. He got a masterpiece of his own to talk about right now.
1: Rod's pick of the day, what's up with you, Rod?
3: Yeah, today is the birthday of the youngest child of the Jackson family dynasty.
1: Yo!
3: And I am talking about American singer, songwriter, dancer, and actress, Janet Demita Jo Braxton. I said Braxton, like she's married to me. I meant to say Janet Demita Jo Jackson. Sorry. She's the youngest child of the Jackson family dynasty, and she has amassed an extensive catalog of hits with singles such as Nasty, Rhythm Nation, The Way Love Goes, what we're listening to right now, When I Think of You, Together Again, and All for You. And Janet Demita Jo Jackson has sold over 100 million records worldwide. So today is the birthday of Miss Jackson. Happy birthday, Miss Jackson. Yes.
1: Miss Jackson to you. If you're a nasty boy.
3: Indeed. Happy birthday, Demita Jo. Happy birthday. Yeah.
1: And so I'm going to have a pick of the day, too, ladies and gentlemen. My pick of the day. She is known as the Queen of Disco. When you hear the Queen of Disco and you hear that moniker, it can only be one woman. Her name is Donna Summer. Donna Summer, tomorrow is the anniversary of her passing away. She believed that she acquired lung cancer after the September 11th terrorist attacks in New York from breathing in toxic particles that were released on that day. In 2012, she succumbed. 5 Grammy Awards, 6 American Music Awards, 3 multi-platinum albums. The hits are part of American music legacy. Including this one, Love to Love You, I Feel Love, MacArthur Park. It goes on and on. And she did some collaborations with Brenda Russell that were just amazing. Remembering the beauty the beauty and the voice of Miss Donna Summer. Princess Di is here with us in the house. Princess Di, I just have one other thought, and I don't want to oversimplify this thing. I think that for a lot of people, what Democrats are saying resonates because they want to hear that and they want to be victims. And this is just part of the Democrat mentality. I think that these moves that have happened with the Supreme Court, finally saying, okay, the 14th and 15th Amendments do count. The Constitution is, we are going to enforce a colorblind view of voting. I think these things are going to play out well in a lot of the country because I also think Democrats have overplayed the racism hand. Everything has been racist for so long that Democrats don't like that people are tired of hearing it. And so when they hear racism, back to slavery, Jim Crow, I think a lot of people outside the Democrat echo chamber, they don't care. It just bounces off them. What do you think?
4: I agree with every word. I think that the overuse of that accusation along with the other typical homophobic, there's a string of accusations. Now it's fascist, like Hitler. All of those things have been so overused that it's just part of the background noise. They don't have the punch and the power that they once did. And so few people are now intimidated or backed down for what they say based on those accusations because they have been falsely used for so long that it's you're absolutely right. It's not going to have the impact that they are expecting, which is a good thing.
1: Wow. Let's take some calls, Princess Diana. David is calling in from

0: Do you think you're here?
1: Ah. Princess Diana, what do you think about that? You're the wordsmith here. Play on words. To be or not to be, are you here or do you think you're here?
2: It depends what the meaning of is.
1: Bill Clinton. Very good. I love that. I love that. Words are her business, more so than they are mine, David. So I will let that be. Bill Clinton's words will answer the paradox that you've laid out before us. Bob in Minnesota, you are up next with Princess Diana and with Snedley. Good morning, Bob. Hello, Bob in Minnesota. Yes.
3: Yeah, this is Dom in Minnesota.
1: I'm sorry, someone called you Bob, Mike. You're not. It's Dom. Good morning, Dom. How are you?
3: Yeah, good morning, sir. You know, James, Trump has put off the greatest foreign policy coup of the decade with China by doing just two things. He took Venezuela and Iran off the map as cheap energy sources for China. Now China is looking to buy oil from us at fair market price. I'll bet you when Trump was shaking hands with Xi Jinping, he was quietly going in his mind, do you feel lucky, punk?
1: I don't know about that. I'm not going to. Princess, your take on the Trump-Xi Jinping summit.
2: I have to agree. I may not agree with the quote, but it was a tour de force. And, of course, all of the media is painting it in a negative way. But the meeting, the first meeting that Trump had with Xi Jinping that he described on Sean Hannity while he was still in China is a picture of how amazing he went in there. Trump went into China like a boss. Even though he was on Xi Jinping's territory, Xi Jinping called the meeting. Trump changed to just overturn the tables in that he brought the 30 most wealthiest CEOs of the most powerful American companies with him into the meeting. And Trump said, it started off, they are very organized, as you know, but we had 30 of the biggest business leaders in the world. And I suggested before we start the meeting, I would like to introduce them to you. And they were surprised because it wasn't scheduled. Now, that is a picture of a mogul who knows how to run a meeting, who knows how to control a meeting, even though he's supposedly on the back foot because he's the one invited. It's not on his home turf. He made it on his home turf. These 30 CEOs represent $20 trillion of net worth in their companies, which is the value of China, basically GDP. So he was bringing American economic power to this meeting and basically started the meeting by introducing them. And so all of a sudden, you know, the well-prepared, the scheduled, the Chinese who are very meticulous that way, they were on their back foot in the dynamics from the beginning of that meeting. And the entire visit was like that, that Trump basically owned the entire system of this negotiation. And I would love to talk to you, James, about what they were discussing this week, if you want, called the Thucydides trap, which Xi Jinping raised, which is a theory from ancient Greece about rising powers and falling powers. And it is very interesting because Trump's answer was brilliant and remarkable, and we really should talk about it if you have time.
1: I will make time. I want to hear this. This is stunning. And I want you, when you come on, Matt, can you flag this segment, please, and send it to me so I can play this segment too? Because this analysis of the Trump trip is not something that has been widely shared with the American public. And I want as many people to hear this as possible. Thank you. And Dom, thank you for the call, Mike. Who's your uncle? It's Bob. Anyway, thank you, Dom. We appreciate you. Silas, very quickly, time is fleeting. Your point, please, and thank you for calling this morning.
4: Yeah, I just want to tell you about most of the top echelon of the Democrat Party. That when you said AOC is not dumb, no, she's not very educated, but she's clever, she's cunning, and she'll be as corrupt as

0: he needs to be to climb that ladder.
1: Well, I'm just going to say this. I don't even know about the corruption. I understand that. I know that there were some campaign issues that she had, but I don't look at her as a particularly corrupt person. I don't look at her that way. I look at her as an ideological person. She is steeped in her own ideology. Of course, much of it is from the way we look at things, wrong. But I want to reiterate again, I don't think AOC is dumb by a long shot. Princess Diana, let me give you the last word on that.
2: Agree completely. She is even worse than corrupt, actually. She's a true believer in socialism. And so that makes her most dangerous because she is fast on her feet. She is, you know, very appealable to the Democrat mindset. As you said, the people who are want to see themselves as victims. And so she is going to be a power within the Democrat Party for quite a while. And so because she's persuasive, she, with that group, she is somebody that we're going to have to contend with.
1: Wow. Princess Diana and Silas, by the way, thank you very much. Time for us to, we're going to take one brief call before we head to a break. Gene from Mount Vernon, New York is calling. Gene, you've been waiting. Please, to your point, and thank you. How are you, Gene?
3: Bogue, good morning. I'm calling about Bobby Darin. Bobby Darin, you told us his heavenly birthday was May the 14th. He was born in 1936. You told us that, he had forgotten to take his medicine before going to the dentist for an appointment.
1: And he got sepsis. Sepsis is what took Bobby Darin out.
3: Okay. Well, just let me tell you that I always had an innocent heart murmur. And my mother used to have me take medicine before I went to the dentist. And then I could go to the dentist with no problem. And so even after I was grown up, I was born 1937 in June, I always had a prescription medicine before I went to the dentist. And I had no problem with going to the dentist at all.
1: And I wish that Bobby Darin had done that in his 37 years old. And Bobby Darin is just one of the greats. You talk about the 27 Club. He 37 Club, not much difference. And what a great artist. And he still is and forever will be a great artist. The great Bobby Darin, whose birthday was earlier this week, his heavenly birthday. James Golden, Snerdly, Princess Di's here. Beyond the sea. Lemire, as it's called in France, is the name of the song, Lemire. And I love the French version, too. One of the few things the frogs do that I actually like. Lemire. James Golden, Slurley. Keep it here.
4: It's far beyond the star. It's near beyond the moon.
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0: This is Greg Kelly. 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
6: Odyssey has sparked conversations about Greek culture today. Greek composer Vangelis was born on this day, well, born tomorrow, actually, is the day of his birth in 2022. Passed away when he was 79 years old. Actually, today, yes. Just, this went number one. And very rare for a movie theme to go number one from Chariots of Fire. He also did the theme for Blade Runner. Just a great composer. And while we're speaking of that, a song that we're not going to play right now, Whitney Houston's Greatest Love of All, was at number one. That was written by the incredible Linda Creed, who so many of her hits with Tom Bell went number one. She wrote that one with Michael Masser, The Greatest Love of All. It was at number one on the stage, Whitney Houston's. And let's see if there's something else that I wanted to mention here, too. Oh, yes. Liberace's birthday. I used to watch Liberace on TV. Liberace is just one of the greats. And he was born on this day as well. Raduzzi Valentin, Valentinan Liberace. 4 decades. Over 30 million viewers to his TV show. At one time, he was the highest paid entertainer in the world. Remembering the great Liberace as well. Our America's Most Caffeinated Mom, Rhonda Schrock, has written, and I think she was responding to the discussion Princess Diana and I were having about AOC. She says, there's a key difference between, a great difference between raw intelligence versus wisdom and stellar character. Character is a belief system built on truth. And truer words could not be spoken. Princess Star, I think we have a detractor. His time is running out. Anthony, I have about a minute for you. Got to make your point real quick so we can respond to it. From the Bronx, New York. Go ahead.
7: Well, how you doing? Sure. My point is that meeting between the president, President Xi, and Trump, that didn't go nowhere. It was just nothing but a photo op. Their main goal, Chinese main goal, is not so much getting Taiwan. They want to get Japan. That's their real choice. That's their real territory. That's what they want. They want the Japanese. They want that territory. That's what they really want.
6: Princess Di, you care to respond?
8: Well, I think that is an understandable perspective if you listen to the mainstream media. Interestingly enough, the first call that Trump made as soon as he departed China soil was to Japan and filled her in on everything that they discussed. Now, that is extremely significant. The alliance with Japan is strong, and Trump reassured the prime minister of Japan that, and she was not able to describe what was taking place because she promised to be, keep it to herself, what they discussed, but it was Taiwan basically, and Trump has signaled that basically that China would not dare to make any moves on Taiwan while he's president, and he's right about that.
6: Boom. Thank you. That's going to be it. We had a call from Georgia I wanted to get to. Lamar and Joseph and Kevin and all of you calling. I'm sorry we can't get to you. We got to bail out. Princess Di, thank you as always for being with us this hour. Appreciate you. Love you. Thank you, Your Highnessness.
8: Sir James, love you back. The Duke of Democracy, as always. So wonderful to hear you.
6: Thank you. Ladies and gentlemen, this is just, the show just goes so quick. And why are we playing this song on the way out today? Well, Beach Boys. This is Pet Sounds from the Pet Sounds album. Now, the Pet Sounds album is regarded as one of the most classic, iconic albums of the rock and roll era. Let me see. Hold on a second. Liberace was also known as a poonhound. What does that mean? Love the late... Ooh! Lord Baltimore. Liberace. So he wasn't a... No. Anyway, the Pet Sounds album was released on this day in 1966, listed as number one of the greatest albums of all time in a lot of music magazines. May God bless, protect each and every single one of you, your families, your loved ones. Love and gratitude for you being here, allowing me to be with you. God willing, back next week, same time, same station. Until then, I bid you adieu, and with gratitude and love for my crew, who are the best in the business. Thank you, guys. Bye.
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12: USS Gerald R. Ford is back in Virginia after 11 months at sea. More from Jim Forbes.
13: Families gathered at Naval Station Norfolk Saturday as sailors returned home following an eventful deployment that featured combat operations, a shipboard fire, and plumbing issues aboard the carrier. Navy officials say the deployment was the longest carrier voyage since the Vietnam War. The vessel's missions included the capture of former Venezuelan President Nicolas Maduro and the Iran War. Secretary of War Pete Hegseth praised the crew's performance, while Navy leaders acknowledged the deployment lasted far longer than the normal seven-month timeline. I'm Jim Forbes.
12: A New York driver is facing DUI and manslaughter charges after his car jumped a curb and killed two on Manhattan's Upper West Side. Jonathan O'Halloran with more.
14: It happened around 6 p.m. Friday on Amsterdam Avenue between West 109th Street and Cathedral Avenue. Police say 61-year-old Elvin Suarez was drunk when he ran into some parked cars and then hit a group of five men. Two of them were killed. Three others were injured. They're now in stable condition. That investigation is still ongoing. I'm Jonathan O'Halloran.
12: And at least eight people are injured after a car drove onto a crowded sidewalk in northern Italy. Police in the city of Modena say four of the injured are in serious condition, including one woman who reportedly lost both of her legs. The mayor of Modena says it appears the attack was deliberate and that the 30-year-old driver attempted to flee after crashing into a shop window. A Venezuelan billionaire who is a close ally of Nicolas Maduro has been deported to the U.S. Venezuela's government said Saturday 54-year-old Alex Saab had been handed over to U.S. authorities under Venezuelan immigration law. I'm Michael Kastner.
15: First Saturday forecast across the Denver metro and Front Range. Daytime sun with increasing clouds later this afternoon. Highs low 80s with widely scattered afternoon and evening showers and thunderstorms. Lows upper 40s Saturday night. Sunday will hit the low 70s, turning cloudy. Rain showers becoming more widespread in the afternoon and overnight. Low Sunday night near 40 with periods of rain and perhaps a little wet snow Monday morning. Monday's highs will struggle to get to the upper 40s, low 50s. Rain and snow showers will wind down Monday night. Day weather meteorologist on watch.
16: Current temperature
17: 51 degrees.
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25: 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I'm Alan Johnson. This is The Reagan Gold Show, and man, do I have a story for you today? This is going to blow every single one of your minds away. Forget about the other shows that you hear. All they want to do is sell, sell, sell, sell, and then hope that you buy. Not today. Listen, this show is called Tap Dancing with Unicorns, the Fed's Dirty Little Secret. Now, look, before we get started, if you have any questions at any time or are ready to get started during the show, call 1-800-702-2212 to speak with a gold specialist right away. Or go to mygoldquiz.com, fill out the questionnaire, and someone will get right back to you. Now, are you ready? I want to start with that phrase that I just mentioned. Tap dancing with unicorns. I imagine your brain's flying all over the place right now. Now, I know that sounds funny. When I first heard it, I laughed out loud. And then I pondered for a minute and I sat with it and I thought, how can I share this with my listeners? And the more I thought about it, the more I realized that the single most accurate, honest, and perfectly descriptive phrase that I've heard in my entire career to describe what the Federal Reserve is doing to your money right now. Tap dancing with unicorns. It's a dazzling performance. It's an elaborate show. Something that looks very impressive and very sophisticated from a distance, but has absolutely no basis in reality when you get close enough to see what's actually happening underneath it. Because here is what is actually happening underneath. The Federal Reserve, which is the most powerful financial institution in the world, the institution that controls the value of every single dollar you have ever earned or saved or even set aside for your retirement, is printing money. Right now, today, as you listen to this show, they're creating hundreds of billions of dollars out of nothing, out of thin air, with just a keystrokes on a computer screen. And they've been doing it in one continuous unbroken pattern for 17 years straight. But they will never call it printing money. They will never use that phrase, because if they use that phrase, you would understand exactly what they are doing. And if you understand exactly what they are doing, you might start asking very uncomfortable questions about what it means for your savings. So instead, they call it quantitative easing, or another word is reserve management, or balance sheet normalization, or liquidity facilities, or even open market operations. Or, here's another one, technical adjustments. You know what it is? It's just a whole vocabulary. It's a whole language specifically engineered to be so complicated and so boring that most people stop paying attention to after the first sentence. And while you're tuning out, they keep printing. That is the tap dance. The complicated language is the costume. And the unicorns are the made-up justifications they use to explain why this time is different, and this time is temporary, and this time they really mean it when they say they are going to stop. Now, let me tell you, from Reagan Gold Show, Alan Johnson, you are going to get nothing but the truth. This is not a hoax. I even thought about coming out with a show called It's Not a Hoax. But anyway, here on the Reagan Gold Show, what we do is we translate this for you. We pull back the curtain and we say plainly what is happening to your money and why it matters to your retirement and what you can actually do about it today. And that is exactly what we're going to do today. Today, I'm going to walk you through the full story. No lies, but the truth. What quantitative easing actually is in plain English. And what the Federal Reserve has been doing since 2008 and the broken promises along the way and what they quietly restarted at the very end of 2025 and what they're still doing right now in 2026. And most importantly, what all of this means for your money that you've been saving your entire working life and what you can do today to protect it. I am really glad that you're here with me today, and I mean that. I mean that really, because the conversation that I'm going to have with you in the next 45 minutes, this is a conversation that too few Americans are even having today. Your financial advisor may not be having it with you. The mainstream financial media is certainly not having it with you, but you deserve to hear the truth about what's happening to your money. And that, my friends, is what this show is for. So let's get into it. What is Q&E? Now, I'm going to be talking about Q&E, but what it is it's quantitative easing. So let me make this crystal clear. Before anything else, I want to make absolutely sure that everyone listening to today, no matter your background, no matter how much you know or do not know about finance or economics, I want to make sure everyone walks away from today's show with a clear, simple, plain English understanding of what quantitative easing is. Because the Federal Reserve is counting on the fact, listen to this, that most people do not understand it. The confusion is not by accident. It's a design feature. And as long as you do not understand what they're doing, You cannot recognize the damage it's doing to your savings. You cannot protect yourself from it. So I'm going to make this as clear as I can possibly make it for you. Now, the time is for you listeners that have a pen and paper handy. Grab it. This is very important. The Federal Reserve is the central bank of the United States of America. It was created by Congress in 1913. It has a unique and extraordinary power that no private citizen, no company, and no other institution on earth can legally exercise. Now, the Federal Reserve creates money. It can create money, and it does not borrow money to fund its operations. It does not collect taxes. It does not sell a product or earn a revenue. When the Federal Reserve needs money, it creates it. It decides that the money exists. And guess what? It does. And that is the power we gave this institution when we created it in 1913. And over the last 17 years, that power has been used at a scale that would have been unimaginable to the people who designed the system. Quantitative easing is the specific mechanism the Fed uses to inject that created money into the financial system. Now, here's how it actually works. The Fed goes into the open market and they buy United States Treasury bonds. Treasury bonds are simply an IOU the federal government issues when it borrows money. The government needs money to fund its operations, such as Social Security payments, military spending, federal salaries, interest on existing debt. And when tax revenues are not enough to cover all of that spending, the Treasury then issues bonds. So what it's doing is it's borrowing money from investors by promising to pay it back with interest over time. And the Fed goes into the market and buys those bonds with money that they just created out of thin air. And before the purchase, the money does not even exist. After the purchase, it does. That is the mechanism. Now, here's the question I always want people to stop and really think about. Where does the Fed get the money? Where do they get the money? And the answer? Guess what? Nowhere. It creates it out of thin air. And right then, in the moment of the purchase, there is no gold backing it up. There is no corresponding deposit somewhere. There is no taxpayer who contributed to it. The Fed simply decides the money exists and adds it to the financial system out of thin air. I want you to hold that image in your mind. Money being created from nothing. I'm going to explain the two direct ways this will affect your savings and your retirement right now, today. The first way is through interest rates. When the Fed goes into the bond market and they buy massive quantities of treasury bonds with created money, what it does is it creates an enormous artificial demand for those bonds. Basic supply and demand. And when demand for something surges, prices go up. And when bond prices go up, guess what? Interest rates go down. And that is simply how bonds are mathematically structured. Price and yield move in opposite directions. So by flooding the market with created money to buy more bonds, the Fed is artificially inflating the bond prices and artificially suppresses interest rates. Rates go lower than they would ever go in a free, honest, unmanipulated market. And lower interest rates mean that the federal government can borrow more money cheaply than it otherwise could. So the Fed is actually writing an invisible check to Washington's spending addiction every single time it does this. and it's making possible levels of government borrowing that no free market would even ever tolerate. And Washington, being Washington, has taken every bit of that and spent it and then some. The second way quantitative easing affects you directly is through inflation. And I want to be very specific and very direct about this because I think it's the part most people do not fully connect to their own lives. When the Fed creates new money and it adds it to the financial system, there are now more dollars in existence chasing the same amount of goods and services. So what happens? Your grocery store has the same number of eggs it had before the Fed created the money. Your gas station has the same amount of fuel. The housing market has roughly the same number of homes for sale, but there are more dollars floating around competing for all those things. So what happens to prices when you have more buyers competing for the same supply? They go up every time without exception. And that is what inflation is. It's not a mystery, not a coincidence, not corporate greed, not supply chain disruptions. More dollars chasing the same stuff, prices go up. The Fed has been creating more dollars aggressively and continuously for 17 years. And prices, as you know from your own experience, have reflected that fact. 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And, you know, you need gold. 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Or go to mygoldquiz.com, fill out the questionnaire, and a metal specialist will get right back to you. Or remember, you can always email me if you like. And that is Alan, A-L-A-N, at ReaganGoldGroup.com. Now, I want to pause for a moment. I'm going to do something I've never done before. I'm going to call one of the metals experts. In fact, I talked to him a little while ago. I talked to Carl. And I want to have you hear from one of the metals experts, Carl, exactly what is going on when people are calling in to find out what they can do for their retirement. Okay, we've got Carl on the line from the Reagan Gold Group. And Carl, can you hear us okay?
2: I can hear you just fine, Alan. Thanks so much for having me.
25: Great, great, great. Hey, Carl, I know you're one of the experts over there at Reagan Gold Group. We've been talking about the Buffett indicator and what it means for people and their retirement account. And the really, you know, they need to understand we're now 55 percentage points higher than the dot-com peak. So what does that mean for, you know, people that are going to be calling in for their retirement? What can they do to protect themselves in their retirement accounts?
2: Yeah, I mean, really what they could do is very simply is take the winnings off the table. You know, I mean, yes, the stock market's done well throughout the, you know, last few years, but so is gold and silver. And really, it's time to take the winnings off the table before it all comes back. I mean, listen, whether you like him or not, Warren Buffett's one of the, you know, probably one of the top greatest investors in the world.
25: Right.
2: And, you know, the reality of it is, you know, he's been right an awful lot. And you can't rob Peter to pay Paul for forever. And unfortunately, you know, this bubble's going to burst. And when it does, I mean, this thing's going to drop out like a rock. So what do? You know, metals have that inverse relationship to the market, you know, as well as the U.S. dollar. And this is why people are calling as much as they are at this point. I mean, I always tell people it's really best to be proactive than reactive.
25: Yeah.
2: And what I mean by that is, you know, you don't want to sit there and wait for something to happen and then, let me try and, you know, get out and takes, you know, the winnings before they're half gone. So I always tell people, you know, you want to, you know, be happy with what you've made. Great. And, you know, play with the house's money at some point. I mean, you can't just keep winning and winning and winning. I mean, there are corrections. There are crashes. They are healthy.
25: Yeah. You know, when you said play with the house, it kind of reminds me of Kenny Rogers when he said you got to know when to hold them and you got to know when to fold them and you got to know when to walk away. Is that what you're saying?
2: Exactly right. I mean, and, you know, unfortunately, you know, the people in the, you know, financial industry sector are never going to tell you to do that because they don't, you know, they make their money by you having your money in their hands, keep rolling that dice day after day. People come to us, and I hear this from customers continuously. They come to us because they want protection. They want something that's real money. They want a physical asset in their portfolio. I mean, and the reason our phones are, you know, as busy as they are at this point, and, you know, this is the busiest I've seen it in quite a while, is because people are, you know, nervous about stuff like the Buffett indicator, the fact that we got this war going on and all the other crazy stuff going on around us. So, you know, I tell people, you got to do it now or do it sooner than later. Don't give it all back because unfortunately none of us are getting any younger and we can't afford to take a hit and wait years just to get our money back.
25: So Carl, let me ask you, what do you do? What do you do in this case? I mean, what is someone to do? I know I've been talking a lot about what they can do, but you're actually there. You're the one that's actually doing it. What can someone do to protect themselves?
2: Well, the thing they could do, and I think is the most important thing is, you know, first don't sit on your hands, you know, do something. Don't just sit there like a deer in headlights. And going into physical metals has always been that safe haven investment. You know, what could they do? They could call us. We could help them do a qualified rollover. You know, it's a non-taxable event, get their money out of the markets and get into a, you know, physical gold and silver, you know, portfolio.
25: You're talking about real assets, right? Real physical gold and silver.
2: Correct. Yeah. Okay. You're going to, and obviously I'm making this up, but you'll buy 5 gold coins, 5 silver coins, but it's something real that you can hold it in your hand. You could, you know, carry it in your pocket, bury it in the backyard if you want, you know, but you have real money. You know, not fiat currency and paper. You know, the other part of it is, you know, there's a lot of people that have a lot of cash in the bank. I'm talking to people all the time that aren't very comfortable in the banking system.
25: You know, let me share something with you. What you're saying, let me share something with you. So, you know, Ronald Reagan once said that inflation is as violent as a mugger and as frightening as an armed robber and as deadly as a hitman. And he understood that the government's ability to create money and devalue savings was not a neutral economic policy. It was a taking. So this is pretty much what you're talking about here as well, correct?
2: Yeah, 100%. I mean, listen, that's one of the probably most important quotes that people that, you know, invest and have money to do something with should really think about because it's the truth.
25: Right, because he believed in sound money. He believed in real assets.
2: Correct. I mean, listen, it's nothing more than a piece of paper backed by the faith of the U.S. government. It says it right on the front of it, Federal Reserve note.
25: What do you think? Let me ask you a question. What do you think Reagan would have said with the Buffett indicator hitting 230% right now?
2: He'd have spilled all his jelly beans off the Resolute desk. I mean, You can't, like I said a little bit earlier, I mean, you can't rob Peter to pay Paul for forever. I mean, it's a house of cards.
25: Right. Well, I got to wrap up, Carl, but look, I appreciate you. Look, the bottom line is Americans need to protect themselves with something real. And that's what this show is all about. And that's what gold is all about. 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And remember, they're there on the weekends to answer any of your important questions that you have. I'll see you back here soon.

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1: A Senate Republican who defied President Trump has been defeated in the primaries. Incumbent GOP Senator Bill Cassidy came in third place on Saturday behind Congresswoman Julia Letlow and State Treasurer John Fleming. Letlow thanked the president.
2: There's no greater endorsement than the endorsement from President Trump. I will always be singing that from the mountaintops.
1: Those two will face each other again in next month's runoff election. On the Democratic side, Jamie Davis and Nick Albaras will also advance to the runoff. At least 8 people are injured after a car drove into a crowded sidewalk in northern Italy. Police in the city of Modena say 4 of the injured are in serious condition, including one woman who reportedly lost both of her legs. The mayor says the attack appears deliberate. And a New York driver is facing DUI and manslaughter charges after his car jumped a curb and killed 2 on Manhattan's Upper West Side on Friday. I'm Michael Kastner.
3: First Saturday forecast across the Denver Metro and Front Range. Daytime sun with increasing clouds later this afternoon. Highs low 80s with widely scattered afternoon and evening showers and thunderstorms. Lows upper 40s Saturday night. Sunday will hit the low 70s, turning cloudy. Rain showers becoming more widespread in the afternoon and overnight. Lows Sunday night near 40 with periods of rain and perhaps a little wet snow Monday morning. Monday's highs will struggle to get to the upper 40s, low 50s. Rain and snow showers will wind down Monday night. I'm Day Weather Meteorologist. Just on one.
4: Current temperature
5: 52 degrees.
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Welcome back. And man, did I have a lot of information. I know that was all jam-packed and I had to get it in that little time that I had. Now, I want to spend a serious moment on the name of the show, the Reagan Gold Show. We carry that name deliberately because Ronald Reagan understood something about money and freedom and the responsibilities of government that Washington has completely and utterly forgotten. Reagan said this. He said, inflation is as violent as a mugger, as frightening as an armed robber, and as deadly as a hitman. He called inflation a violent crime against the American people. Not an inconvenience, but a crime. Because that is what it is. A quiet theft of the real value of everything that you've worked for your entire life and saved. It does not knock on your door. It just slowly, year after year, takes a little more of what your money can buy. Reagan believed in sound money. He believed the government had no right to devalue what Americans had earned and saved. He would look at the balance sheet, grown from $900 billion to $6.7 trillion, and a national debt of $38.5 trillion growing by $2 trillion a year, and he would be furious. And he would be telling every American to protect themselves with something the government cannot print. And that is gold. That's always been gold. And in 2026, it's more true than ever. Let me tell you what happened in the fall of 2025. This is current. This is happening right now. And most Americans have no idea because the Fed has been very careful with its language. In October 2025, the Fed announced it would end its balance sheet reduction program effective December 1st. Balance sheet reduction is the normalization process. They start unwinding. So when they ended that, I said out loud, they're about to restart quantitative easing. And once you stop unwinding, you start expanding. And sure enough, December the 10th meeting, they announced $40 billion in treasury bill purchases that week. And that was after the FOMC statement said purchases would remain elevated for a few months before being significantly reduced. Now, I want to stop on that promise because those words, a few months before being significantly reduced, are important. That was December 2025. We're now 5 months past that announcement. The significant reduction, guess what? It hasn't happened. Not only has it not happened, the balance sheet has been on a steady upward march since December and now sits at over $6.7 trillion. 5 months in, still waiting for the significant reduction. And if you've been listening to this show for any length of time, you're not surprised because

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2: Interest rates still being elevated. That $1 trillion plus annual cost will only continue to grow. Now, I want to explain the single most important concept in today's show. It's something I'm calling the debt black hole. And once you understand this concept, everything the Federal Reserve does starts to make a certain kind of terrible sense. And you'll understand why they are trapped and why there is no clear exit and exactly what the logical outcome is and why that outcome points directly to gold. Here's the situation that the Federal Reserve faces in 2026. On one side of the equation, inflation. Consumer prices are still running above the Fed's stated 2% annual target. The conflict in Iran has pushed oil prices higher, which feeds into the price of virtually everything that gets manufactured or shipped, which is virtually everything. Bloomberg is reporting that bond traders who had been pricing the Federal Reserve rate cuts this summer are now reconsidering those expectations, with some analysts predicting no cuts at all in 2026. The inflation problem has not been solved. It's been partially contained, a band-aid. And to keep containing it, to keep pushing prices back toward the 2% target, you need higher interest rates. Higher rates cool demand. They make borrowing more expensive, they slow down spending, and they bring prices down over time. This is the traditional monetary policy tool, and it works. Higher rates fight inflation. And that is one side of the catch-22. On the other side, the debt black hole, the United States has $38.5 trillion in outstanding debt. We're adding roughly $2 trillion more every year in deficit spending. And we're already paying over $1 trillion annually just in interest on what we've already borrowed. Now, here's the terrifying mathematics of that debt black hole. Think about this. If interest rates go up, then the cost of servicing all of that debt goes up. The government has to pay more in interest. To cover those higher interest rate costs, it has to borrow more money. And each turn of the cycle pulls you in even deeper. And the United States is already deep inside it. That's $1 trillion a year in interest alone. So here is the catch-22, stated as plainly as I know how to state it. To fight inflation, you need higher interest rates. But higher interest rates accelerate the debt black hole and make the already impossible federal debt worse. And to escape that debt black hole, you need lower interest rates. But lower interest rates feed inflation, and they unravel the progress made in containing prices. You cannot solve both problems simultaneously with interest rate policy. It's mathematically impossible. The medicine for one disease is poison for the other. Let me repeat that one more time. The medicine for one disease is poison for the other. So the Federal Reserve is always going to do what it always does when faced with an impossible choice. It creates money quietly. It suppresses rates artificially through bond purchases. What it does is it tries to walk a tightrope between two catastrophes, and it calls what it is doing something other than what it actually is. Reserve management, technical operations, tap dancing with the unicorns. Reuters recently reported that due to the ongoing conflict in Iran, bond values have gone down. They've declined across global markets as the jump in oil prices drive inflation expectations higher.

0: So the environment for bonds, which many investors were counting on to normalize, is getting more difficult and not less. So the catch-22 is not resolving. If anything, the walls are closing in on both sides. And in that environment, with both sides of the trap getting tighter, the pressure of the Fed to create more money, not less, only grows. Now, the Federal Reserve is trapped between an inflation problem and a debt black hole. And history tells us exactly how institutions in that trap resolve it. 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And remember, they're always there on the weekend to answer any of your questions as well. Now, let's talk about something that is getting almost no attention in mainstream financial press. While the Federal Reserve is running its quiet quantitative easing program, the United States Treasury is simultaneously running its own separate operation that accomplishes a similar interest rate suppressing goal through a completely different mechanism. When you understand both of these things working in concert, you begin to see the full picture of what's being done to manage, or more precisely, to paper over the debt problem in real time. The Treasury has bought back a record $75.6 billion in outstanding Treasury bonds so far just this year. On the surface, that might sound like discipline, buying back debt, reducing outstanding obligations. But here is the critical detail that changes everything. The Treasury is not buying back the debt with surplus revenue. The government does not have surplus revenue. It is running a deficit of over $2 trillion a year. So where is that money coming from for these buybacks? The Treasury is issuing new short-term debt, Treasury bills with maturities of weeks or months or at most a year, and using those proceeds from those newly issued bills to fund the repurchase of longer-term Treasury bonds. So in other words, the Treasury is borrowing short-term to pay off long-term. Now, why would it do that? Because short-term interest rates are generally lower than long-term interest rates. By replacing long-duration bonds with short-duration bills, the Treasury shortens the average maturity of the entire outstanding debt portfolio and puts downward pressure on long-term interest rates. It's a backdoor mechanism to suppress yields to keep long-term borrowing costs lower than it would otherwise be in a free market, without the Federal Reserve having to officially announce another round of quantitative easing. One analyst whose work I've been following described this program as something of a Ponzi scheme. We've all heard that word before. And the description is accurate in a very specific and important sense. See, in a classic Ponzi scheme, you always use new investor money to pay obligations to old investors. So what that does is that creates the appearance of returns and stability while the underlying liability continues to grow unsustainably. What the Treasury buyback program does is structurally similar. It uses new short-term borrowing to retire old long-term borrowing, which creates the appearance of debt management and responsibility while the total outstanding debt continues to grow by $2 trillion every single year. The appearance of activity substituting for the reality of resolution. And here's the risk that makes this genuinely dangerous rather than simply financially creative. Short-term debt matures quickly. Treasury bills can mature in 4 weeks, 13 weeks, 26 weeks, 52 weeks when they mature. The Treasury has to roll them over. It has to issue new debt to pay off the old debt. And it has to do so at whatever the prevailing interest rate is on that day. With the Fed unable to cut rates because of the inflation problem, when those short-term bills come due and have to be rolled over, they will almost certainly carry a higher interest rate than the long-term bonds that they replaced. So the Treasury saved money in the short term by shortening the duration, but it has created a rolling refinancing obligation that becomes more expensive every time it turns over in a rising rate environment. So what does that mean? It means the government is playing kick the can. It's deferring the full cost of interest expense into the future, hoping that the rates will somehow be lower when all of these short-term bills need to be rolled over. But kicking the can never makes the can smaller. It just moves the reckoning down the road. And the government is already paying over $1 trillion a year in interest at current rates. And if short-term rates are higher when those bills come due, and there is good reason to think they will, the annual interest rate bill gets even higher. The debt black hole goes deeper. The catch-22 gets tighter. And the pressure on the Federal Reserve to create more money to keep the whole system from seizing up gets even more intense. $1 trillion a year in interest just on the national debt. A Treasury running a backdoor buyback scheme. A Federal Reserve trapped in an impossible catch-22. Your retirement savings are sitting in the middle of all of this. Think about that. Sitting in the middle of all of this. Call 1-800-702-2212. Take action right now and ask about starting a gold IRA. The metals expert at Reagan Gold are standing by to walk you through every option. 800-702-2212. And remember, you can also go to mygoldquiz.com, fill out a questionnaire, and one of the metal specialists will get right back to you. And remember this, they're there for you because they care. They're even there on the weekends to answer any important questions that you have. So let me connect all of this back to the core message of today's show. The Federal Reserve is printing money and calling it something else. They've been doing it for 17 years. The promises they made about stopping have never been kept. The catch-22, which they're already trapped in between inflation and the debt black hole, means pressure to keep printing will only increase. And the Treasury is now running a backdoor scheme that delays the reckoning but makes it worse when it arrives. And the dirty little secret, the one truth that explains every decision that the Fed has made for the last 17 years, is forced to choose, they will always choose inflation over a collapse. Every time, without exception, plan accordingly, and planning accordingly means owning something real, something outside the paper system, something with a 5,000-year track record of surviving every version of what governments are doing right now. Let me bring it back to the present and the specific situation we're in right now in the United States. In 2025, in one calendar year, gold increased in value by more than 50%. 50% in a single year, while the stock market was volatile and uncertain, while bonds were struggling under the weight of persistent inflation and elevated rates, while the dollar was under pressure from a Federal Reserve quietly restarting quantitative easing and calling it something else. Gold went up 50%. And brothers and sisters, that is a fact. And the conditions that drove that 50% gain, the national debt, the money creation, the catch-22, and the Treasury buyback scheme, all of those conditions are still in place today. And planning accordingly means owning something the Federal Reserve cannot create with just a keystroke. something that has held its value through every episode of government overreach, monetary debasement, and currency inflation in recorded human history. Something that governments have attempted to control, to tax, to regulate, to replace for centuries. Physical gold and silver. It's the real thing. The thing that does not need a government's promise behind it to have value. Because the government cannot create it out of thin air. Now, this is not fear. That is not speculation. That is not a bet on disaster. That is the most rational, historically grounded, logically sound response to the situation. The Federal Reserve has created, and it will continue to create it, right out of thin air. The Fed will choose inflation. Gold will survive inflation. The bottom line from everything that we've covered today is this. The Fed will choose inflation over collapse every single time. Gold has survived every inflation in history, and one phone call puts you right on the side of it. So now you know the dirty little secret is out. One should plan accordingly. So call 1-800-702-2212. That's 800-702-2212. Or go to mygoldquiz.com, fill out the questionnaire, and a metals expert will get right back to you. Or go to Alan at Reagan Gold Group. That's ALAN.com. And I'll get right back to you as well. So let me close today's show with the most important thing I'm going to say in this entire 45-minute show. And I want you to really hear this, not just hear the words, but let the meaning of it land, because I think it changes everything about how you look at your financial situation right now. That means there is a war on your retirement savings, on your money, everything that you've saved up for, there is a war on it. So we're at the end of the show, and I just want to say, make sure you share this show with a friend, a family member, someone that you know needs it. And I want to just close out by saying, God bless you, God bless your family, and God bless America, and I'll see you next week.
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5: A Republican Senate primary in Louisiana is expected to advance to a runoff. More from Jim Forbes.
6: Incumbent GOP Senator Bill Cassidy did not get enough votes to advance. Instead, Congresswoman Julia Letlow and John Fleming will face off next month. Letlow was endorsed by President Trump. On the Democratic side, Jamie Davis is projected to advance to the runoff, with the second spot still a toss-up. I'm Jim Forbes.
5: Thousands are expected at the National Mall in Washington, D.C. today for the Jubilee of Prayer. The government-funded event is part of the official celebration of America's 250th birthday. WRC-TV in Washington says a stage has been set up for the event that looks like the inside of a cathedral with massive festival-sized video screens. President Trump is defending comments he made, saying he doesn't think about Americans' finances when it comes to the Iran war. The president was asked about the comments by Fox News during an interview taped in China.
7: When people hear me say it, everybody agrees. Short-term pain, it's going to be short-term pain, but the pain is much less than people thought.
5: Trump called it a perfect statement and added that he'd make it again. During the interview, Trump also said he would not let the upcoming midterm elections impact his decision-making on Iran. At least eight people are injured after a car drove into a crowded sidewalk in northern Italy. Police in the city of Modena say four of the injured are in serious condition, including one woman who reportedly lost both of her legs. The mayor there says the attack appears deliberate. And a New York driver is facing DUI and manslaughter charges after his car jumped a curb and killed two on Manhattan's Upper West Side. I'm Michael Kastner.
8: The Denver forecast this Sunday. Partly sunny with showers and thunderstorms likely today. Gusty winds at times up to about 25 miles per hour, highs in the middle 70s. If you're headed down to Coors Field for the final game in the Diamondbacks-Rockies series, keep an eye on the skies and take some rain gear if you're headed down there. For tonight, showers and thunderstorms likely, temperatures dropping down to 45. Monday, much cooler with showers and thunderstorms, highs in the lower 50s, overnight lows down to 35. A little warmer on Tuesday with a chance for showers, highs in the upper 50s. I'm meteorologist Patrice Sutter.
9: Current temperature,
2: 52 degrees.
10: News from the NFL, Aaron Rodgers will reportedly sign a one-year deal worth $25 million to return to the Steelers. Napoleon Solo wins the Preakness Stakes. PGA Championship wraps up today. Alex Smalley, the leader at 600. Stanley Cup, second round in the East. The Sabres over Montreal, 8-3. That series is tied at 3. NBA East Semifinals, Game 7 today. Cavs at the Pistons. MLB in 10 innings, the Jays beat the Tigers 2-1. Dalton Varsho, the go-ahead RBI single. Cardinals over the Royals 4-2. Alec Burleson, 2 RBIs. The Rockies beat the Diamondbacks 4-2. Jake McCarthy, 2 hits and an RBI against his former team. The Nationals rout the Orioles 13-3. White Sox over the Cubs 8-3. Murakami, 2 home runs. Guardians 7, Reds 4. Angel Martinez, a go-ahead 2-run shot. In 10 innings, the Marlins beat the Rays 10-5. A big 8-run 10th inning. And the Phils blank the Pirates 6-0. Christopher Sanchez, a gem. A career-high 13 Ks. That's sports. I'm Trey Bender.
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19: It's 2 o'clock in the morning, but instead of sleeping, you're doom scrolling. With one hand, you're gripping your phone, and with the other, you're reaching for the Cheetos bag, you know, for comfort's sake. As a result, your thumb is cramping, your brain is spinning, and your heart is doing the tango at 180 beats per minute, all seeking, even pleading for relief. But there is no relief. Instead, each headline you read feels even worse than the one before it. AI is coming for your job. Climate change is boiling the oceans. Your neighbor's cat is plotting world domination. And you're like, won't somebody please stop the insanity? Why all the doom scrolling? Because our brains have become addicted to bad stuff. It's humanity's one great superpower to zero in on all the doom and gloom as we chase worst-case scenarios like their buy one, get one free at the Amazon apocalypse store. Doom scrolling, it's what we all do. Simply because our brains have a built-in bad news first factory setting. Experts call it the negativity bias. And what that means is you read about something negative, nasty comment, scary headline, maybe a shocking, what if this happens? And you're stuck. Because that bad thing will hit you harder and stick in your head far longer than 10 really good things, positive things, hopeful things. And that's not just for me, that's science. One psychologist is the word, Wyatt. One negative comment hits a person way harder than 10 affirming comments. And thanks to 24/7 Wi-Fi and those dreaded algorithms, we can't get away from the bad stuff, even if we wanted to, which we really don't. Like Baby Shark, once you hear it, you can't stop singing it. Same with bad stuff, except you can't stop scrolling it. Think of it like a rocking chair. Doom scrolling may give you something to do, but it won't get you anywhere. Actually, that's not quite right. Doom scrolling will take you places. They're just places you'd really rather not go. I'm talking about worry, anxiety, emotional exhaustion, an existential dread about the future. Okay, Wyatt, I get it. Maybe doom scrolling is a problem for me. So what do I do about it? Well, we're going to answer that question today because it matters. And we're also going to tell you why it matters.
20: 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Yeah, that's about as deep as we go. We make you laugh, and once you're leaning in, we toss in the light. And so now, with humble gratitude to the great people at YRefi who make this show possible, here is our host, Steve Wyatt.
19: Hey, y'all. I'm Steve Wyatt, and this is the Wyatt Matters Show. Before we get started, I want to thank YRefi for making all of this a reality. I am so grateful for YRefi because they don't just believe in us, they also believe in our message. And let me say this as well. If your private student loans have you living the broke life, please give YRefi a call at 888-YRefi. 85. That's 888, the letter Y, R-E-F-Y, 85. Make that call. You will not regret it. And with that, my co-host today, well, he is a lifelong pastor who somehow stayed funny despite that fact. And he's also built networks of helping groups and, can you believe it, several churches on multiple continents. Todd Bussey.
21: Hello, Steve.
19: Woo! And this guy, talk about spending his life on the front lines, from handing out love and compassion to people on the streets in our country, to building churches that reach the non-Jewish population in Israel. He is John Samples.
0: Mahaba, y'all.
19: And both of these gents, they are co-conspirators with me in spreading the faith in ways that won't get you many invites at the big conventions or really not a lot of notice or acclaim at all. However, they are my brothers. But enough of that. Welcome to the chaos. Let's do this. All righty, gentlemen. I have always believed that it's important to celebrate big moments, and today is our 80th episode.
12: Hey, yeah.
19: And if you think 80 is an odd number to be throwing a party, you got to understand, I never even dreamed we'd make it this far.
0: You didn't. Man, the only reason I said I'd do this show is because with you in charge, I wanted to be there for the crash and burn. Know what I mean? Thought you might need some help picking up the pieces. Love you, man.
21: Well, since it's confession time, I kind of put the number at 25.
19: Okay. Well, thanks. Thanks, friends. We are here, so I think we ought to celebrate in case we don't make it all the way to 100. Now, right. Most successful shows would break out the champagne, but our budget only allows for apple juice. So, Corinne, you're getting everything ready, right? Okay. Meanwhile, I'm going to ask our audio engineer, Jeremy, to join us because he's been with us since the beginning, and that dude is amazing at what he does. He's even a greater encourager. So I appreciate the way at least he has been a support to me. Yeah. Ooh, all right. Sounds like the drinks are ready. Let's pass them around. Jeremy, where are you? All right. Here comes Jeremy. All right, bud. Here we go. I need one. Everybody have one. Okay. There you go.
22: Whoa.
19: What?
22: Is that real?
19: What?
23: Oh, what no. are you talking about?
22: I can't even tell if it's kind of moving. What is this?
19: I don't know. Let's drink. Here we go.
24: Do I have to?
22: Please.
24: No.
19: All right, big baby. Sorry, but you were merely a prop in our charade, okay?
22: Guys, come on.
19: No, don't go anywhere, because the show isn't going anywhere.
22: Oh, that's
19: we did that because I stumbled across a psychology, and I said it right that time, experiment where researchers did. They took a perfectly clean glass of apple juice and then dipped a sterilized dead cockroach into the juice, okay? Understand, roach was dead, the body was sterilized, everything was scientifically safe. You want to do
21: it
19: now?
21: Yes, it was.
19: You want to go for it now? And then, no, you don't have to. Then they asked the participants, like I'm about to ask you, knowing all of those things, would you still drink it? So, Jeremy, would you?
22: I mean, how much money is on the line? Because it's going to take some cash.
19: How much money is always on the line with this show?
22: Yeah, I think I'm still going to pass.
19: Okay, well, you join about two-thirds of the people in the study who would also say, ain't no way.
0: Oh, well, yeah. Because they ain't insane.
21: Well, as far as you know, anyway.
19: But see, what's interesting, rationally, the juice is fine. There's nothing of danger attached to it. But emotionally, up here in our brains, as we're moving through this, it's like, no, ain't going to happen. Mm-mm.
21: I totally get it. I mean, once you mind label something that's contaminated, it's almost impossible to separate that object from the feeling.
19: Exactly. Yeah. But it's not just cockroaches. We do it with everything. Once our minds attach something negative, whether it's a person, place, or thing, some gnarly experience, it sticks, and it sticks hard.
21: Well, honestly, if you eat one bad oyster and suddenly shellfish becomes suspicious for the next decade.
19: No, longer than that. For me, it was strawberry waffles. I was in elementary school. I think I probably already had a virus, but we ate strawberry waffles for dinner, and I spent the rest night hugging the porcelain, and I haven't eaten strawberry waffles since then.
21: Really?
0: Man's onions for me, first and foremost. I grew up in a house and a whole culture where people couldn't comprehend that someone could actually just not like onions, making me the problem child that would grow out of this if they just kept feeding me enough onions.
21: I don't know if it's just
0: sorry.
21: It's,
0: I'll be back.
21: I think a lot of times it's about food. You have a rough turbulence on a trip or something. You get weighs are too much on a cruise ship. Next thing you know they're off your list. Or you know, even for me, like if I have an awkward social interaction with somebody, I'm just going to change aisles at Target if I see them. Just avoid them.
0: One bad experience with gas station sushi and you start reevaluating all your life choices. Know what I mean?
19: Oh, yes. John, so that means you're that guy?
0: I am that guy.
19: And back to what we saw earlier, one negative experience outweighs dozens of positive mm-hmm. ones. Mm-hmm. So have either of you guys ever experienced something so negative you vowed never, ever to do that thing again?
0: Yeah, I tried smoking a fine cigar on a cruise ship during rough seas once. And I quickly swore off cigars, cruises, and oh, say, can you see people?
21: I had this time where a waitress set down a bowl of chili after leaving her thumb on the inside of the bowl. And then when she set the bowl down, she licked her thumb.
19: Oh, nice.
21: I just couldn't.
19: Nice.
21: I just couldn't. I was done with her, done with chili. Done with that restaurant.
19: Well, I've got a top 10 of those kind of things, but that's just an example of how powerful negative thinking can be. Whether it's a betrayal in midlife or an embarrassing moment in middle school, those moments can mark you and keep playing and replaying for years.
0: Middle school memories ought to come with a delete button. Delete this button that Roy Moneymaker taped to the back of my shirt my first day at PS 67. Just generally.
21: Oh, I would put a kill switch, John. I'm telling you, I'm still stuck on middle school trauma.
19: Speaking of that, isn't it strange how the negative stuff sticks so much harder than the positive? I mean, you can receive encouragement all week long, but one criticism sneaks its way in, and suddenly that's the only thing you remember.
0: You mind if I tell the story? The last time anyone heard me sing in public was 1973 when I was playing Harold Hill in Music Man. My dad was so proud that I got the part that he bought a new cassette recorder to capture the magic. But he didn't say anything about the recording for a couple of days. I asked if he got it. What I got was the good news, bad news bit. The bad news was that he hadn't put new batteries in his recorder, so the recording was all distorted and unrecognizable. The good news was that the recording was distorted and unrecognizable, so couldn't be used as blackmail in the future. Never sang again.
19: Psychologist John Gottman specializes in what he calls relationship research, and he says that healthy relationships need about 5 positive interactions for every 1 negative interaction, and we're going to dive into that a little bit more in the next segment, so stay tuned. We'll be right back.
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19: Hey, welcome back to the show. We launched the show talking about doom scrolling. And by the way, do you know what experts say is the reason we worry about these catastrophes that never seem to happen? They say that thousands of years ago, now I'm not saying I say this, that's what experts say. They say thousands of years ago, the pessimistic, paranoid caveman, the guy that overreacted to every strange sound, every rustle in the bushes, he's the guy that survived. But the optimistic, always looking for the silver lining caveman, Lion Chow.
21: I imagine it makes a lot of sense to keep everything is out to eat me mindset. Probably not a bad idea.
19: Yeah, but when you doom scroll a lot, you can get your mind so full of bad news, bad predictions, some bad remark, that bad is all you ever think about. But what if this mind virus gets such control over you that you don't just think about it, you do something about it? Mm-hmm. So we put our crack research team to work on that, to find current stories of the negative bias that has prompted people into action. And boy, howdy, did we find some stories. John, you want to go first?
0: There's this place up in D.C., a pizza place, that was the heart of this wild conspiracy, that it was the secret headquarters of a global satanic child trafficking ring and was operating out of that restaurant's basement. Some dude in North Carolina doom scrolls a few leaked emails, sees the word pizza mentioned like four times, and suddenly he's got a brain worm. Next thing you know, this previously perfectly normal dad grabs his AR-15, drives for hours before marching into a busy family restaurant, opens fire. There wasn't even a basement, certainly no kids, no ring.
21: Well, I'm glad for that, for sure. Anyway, but geez, crazy. Well, yeah, well, so, Wyatt, I was finding a lot of things related to economic scares, like one of the earlier recessions, prediction 21 incoming there. People are selling their homes, quit their jobs, turned their garages into fortified bunkers. Actually, I remember this because I had a really well-meaning friend bring to me a 100-pound bag of wheat. Unmilled wheat. I mean, thanks, but like, do you get two giant stones in your bunker? I don't get it. Another guy, he sold all of his, he liquidated all his 401, bought gold bars, 10 years of pork and beans, nothing happened. Like, the dude had to start all over again. One guy, because he was fearful of these inner city bird flu outbreaks, went and sold the home at a fire sale price, dragged his whole family to some sort of self-sufficient conclave, realized the bird flu was nothing compared to like the chickens that are loud and that stink and the well water that tastes like rusty nails and battery acids.
19: Yeah, okay. That's enough. Wow. That's enough. So let's jump ahead to the granddaddy of all overreactions that's caused by doom scrolling. You ready for this? Aliens! Do you remember about a year ago those mystery drones that were flying over New Jersey? Videos flooded the internet, rumors of an alien invasion and government attack theories. It caused people to lose their collective minds.
21: They do. They go nuts. Some families start living in their basements. You got, actually, 911 operators just swamped with callers claiming that they're here. My favorite was the clip of the guy who climbed his roof. He's armed to the teeth. He's yelling something about Project Bluebeam.
19: That's another doom scroll. Project Bluebeam claims that aliens are coming to take over the world. False flag? I don't know, maybe, probably. But talk about a brainworm that has spawned thousands of crazy happenings.
21: Probably at least.
0: And tragic ones as well, Wyatt. Did you guys hear about the Phoenix lights freak out?
6: Oh, yeah.
0: Massive, like V-shaped lights were spotted by thousands of doom scrollers, and they turned it into the mothership is landing. So they sold everything, moved to the desert. What could go wrong with that?
21: So what? So they could be first in line to ride to their new homes?
0: With E.T.?
21: Yeah,
0: probably.
21: Right. E.T.
0: Other
21: Uber
0: people
21: home.
0: Stood in their backyards holding up signs that said, take me, please take me, take me first, like alien Uber, I guess.
21: Yeah. I could laugh if it wasn't tragic sometimes, but some of these people, how far they go. That was a fella who read about the QAnon, like lizard people theory. He was so convinced. Well, this is actually tragic because he was convinced his own two kids had serpent DNA. And like he drove him down to Mexico and the whole doom mindset, you know, took him out with a spear gun. No kids. I mean, he told the police that the internet had opened his eyes. That's dark.
19: That is very dark. That is, yeah. And if it was only the one story. But if you think that's bad, buckle up, Buttercup, because...
7: nothing yet. Remember, baby, you just ain't nothing yet.
19: What a great song from a great band. Oh, but let's go back to the topic here. Did you hear about the secret meeting that just took place? Evidently, officials from Washington held a high-level, very hush-hush meeting with a large number of pastors. They huddle up in this nondisclosed location, although I guess it was an Airbnb in the middle of the mountains of Tennessee, put everybody's phones on airplane mode, and began releasing the goods that everybody has been waiting for.
21: I'm trying to visualize some Washington official scrolling through VBR looking for something with five rooms and a hot tub.
19: It was the scoop on aliens, UFO spacecraft, not from this planet, reptilian-looking creatures. Sounds like James Carville to me. A whole lot of straight-up sci-fi. Why pastors? They said it was so you could prepare your people for what's going to happen when all this comes down.
0: That's a memo, man, because I can tell you what's going to happen. People are going to freak out.
19: Exactly.
21: I'm sorry. I can't take any of this seriously. I've heard everything from aliens invading Christianity to people and government actually being aliens. Now, that makes a lot of sense. But I have no appetite to talk about the stuff with a lot of people who sound like a bunch of fifth graders at recess.
19: They say the Pentagon just dumped some more files. They say there's more to come, but it was a real nothing burger as far as I'm concerned. But when it does happen, we've got so much material. We will come back to this topic, I promise. But for now, that's it. Brainworms in your main brain. Jeez, I can't talk. We'll be right back.
21: They got to him. They got to him, John. They got to his brain.
0: Nice talk.
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10: Americans are once again protesting for voting rights in Selma, Alabama. A large crowd gathered Saturday at the Edmund Pettus Bridge, where an infamous civil rights protest was held in 1965. This time, protesters were marching in opposition to Republican efforts to eliminate Democratic majority black districts across the South. A Louisiana Senate Republican who defied President Trump has been defeated in the primaries.
11: This was not the result that I necessarily wanted, but I feel great.
10: Incumbent GOP Senator Bill Cassidy came in third place on Saturday behind Trump-endorsed Congresswoman Julia Letlow and State Treasurer John Fleming. The two will face each other again in next month's runoff election. And President Trump is pulling his support for Lauren Boebert after the Congresswoman campaigned for an anti-Trump Republican in Kentucky. The Trump ally aligned herself with a congressman who is pushing for the release of the Epstein files. I'm Michael Caston.
3: The Denver forecast this Sunday. Partly sunny with showers and thunderstorms likely today. Gusty winds at times up to about 25 miles per hour, highs in the middle 70s. If you're headed down to Coors Field for the final game in the Diamondbacks-Rockies series, keep an eye on the skies and take some rain gear if you're headed down there. For tonight, showers and thunderstorms likely, temperatures dropping down to 45. Monday, much cooler with showers and thunderstorms, highs in the lower 50s, overnight lows down to 35. A little warmer on Tuesday with a chance for showers, highs in the upper 50s. I'm meteorologist Patrice Sutter.
6: Current temperature
11: 52 degrees.
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19: I would think that most everyone has experienced an earworm. I mentioned Baby Shark at the top of the show as a prime example of that. But have you ever heard about a brain worm, where some worry, a negative thought, just burrows itself into your skull like a parasite and starts playing and replaying on endless loop? You're brushing your teeth, it's playing. Driving to work, still looping. Trying to sleep, same thing. It's like we've all been fitted with mental earbuds and they're all stuck on the bad news channel, running endlessly with nonstop what ifs. If so, we're all doomed. So what's the fix? Well, for one thing, naming your brain worm. That's vital. But then it's time to start evicting that little jerk. And just so you know, you can. You really can send that brain worm packing. You want to know how? Well, the fix is found in a very old book. It was actually written long before even Facebook, if you can imagine that. And yet, the wisdom this book provides is precisely what doom scrollers like you and I desperately need. Would you like a sample? Let's look at Jesus. Jesus hit this worry spiral dead on the head when he said, "Do not worry about your life." And instead, he says, "Look at the birds." Why birds? Because they don't work. They don't save. They just float around. And yet, Jesus said, they're not spiraling. They're not renting tomorrow's trouble today. And why not? Because our Heavenly Father takes care of them. And then he adds this, aren't you much more valuable than they? He's not saying that you won't ever have to endure dread, so stop spinning about it. He's saying, evict the brainworm. Here's another nugget. Doom scrollers and other worriers tend to think that when things go south, the fix is up to me. But see, the prophet Isaiah says, the Lord will not grow tired or weary. In fact, to the contrary, he gives his incredible strength to people who are weary. And he also increases the power of the weak. Well, what does that have to do with this, Wyatt? Isaiah goes on. Even youths grow tired and weary, and young men stumble and fall. That's not a judgment, it's just truth. But Isaiah says those who hope in the Lord will renew their strength. When your brain worm of worry has beaten you down all the way to the ground, you don't have to carry that burden all alone. And isn't that good to know? With Iranian tensions spiking and Social Security worries troubling some 71 million Americans, plus other global flashpoints and economic jitters, well, of course I'm worried, and so wearied by all of it. But wait, there is a strength, and that strength is bigger even than your spiral. So when dread hits you like a ton of bricks, just take a breath. Turn off your phone and tell yourself, I don't have to carry this all by my lonesome. Now, this next little bit of wisdom comes from the Apostle Paul, and he said, stop getting worked up, really, about anything. Now, he's not scolding us. He's about to give us the most incredible override switch that both can and will short-circuit any nasty brainworm. Here's what he says. In everything, that means every worry, every fear, every anxiety about money or the future or relationship, everything, by prayer, with thanksgiving, he says, present your requests to God. Yeah, well, what's that gonna do? Well, the peace of God will guard your heart and your mind. That's the promise. And isn't that what you've been looking for? I know it's what I've been looking for. Just a little bit of peace. And then, in addition to prayer, Paul hands us the ultimate playlist. He says, whatever is true, whatever is noble, whatever is right, whatever is pure, whatever is lovely, if anything is excellent or praiseworthy, think about these things. Well, what good is that going to do? Well, once again, the peace of God will be with you. Now that is a channel changer. The next time your brain worm starts a wiggling, just ask God for help, and then feed your brain on the good stuff, starve that bad stuff, and then watch what happens. Author Dennis Waitley tells about a young, strong-as-a-bull railroad yard man, healthy, married, kids, plenty of friends, but he also had a brain worm. He was a chronic pessimist. If Nick didn't have something to worry about, he'd find something to worry about. And I'm going to have to tell you the rest of the story on the other side. I promise, Nick and I will be right back.
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9: In his new movie, The Dragon's Prophecy, Dinesh D'Souza brings the new Middle East into focus with a message of perseverance, faith, and a shared global destiny.
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9: But is this the end of Hamas and radical Islam? What does the Bible say?
17: 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We don't accept what the enemy wants to do with our culture. We don't accept what he wants to do with the nation. If we keep fighting,

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2: So I was right in the middle of telling you about good old Nick. He was a big railroad guy, but he also was a pessimist. Well, one summer evening, his crew got to knock off early for a birthday, and so Nick is doing one last check on the cars in the yard when he accidentally gets locked inside a refrigerated boxcar that was slated for repair. Well, true to form, he panics, bangs on the wall till his fists are bloody and he's hoarse, but no one hears him. Nick knows that these cars can hit 0 degrees with the refrigeration running, so his brain goes straight to worst case. If I don't get out of here, I'm going to freeze to death. So he pulled out a knife, scratched out a note to his family. It's cold. I can't stay awake much longer. These may be my last words. I love you. Next morning, the crew slid open the boxcar doors, and in fact, Nick was dead. And the autopsy revealed that he had frozen to death. It's just, well, here's the thing. The refrigeration unit wasn't even working. And the temperature inside was a balmy 61 degrees with all kind of fresh air. What happened? Well, Nick had a brain worm. And that brain worm so confused his mind that Nick saw what wasn't there and felt what wasn't real. Now, I'm not judging the guy. I get brain worms, too. But when I finally realize that I do, in fact, have one, it's time to evict that little jerk. And I mentioned before, step one is to slap a label on that slimy little sucker. And by that, I mean you call it out by name, whether it's, "Hi, my name is Fear of Looking Stupid," or "I'm worried about the future," whether it's finances, relationships, whatever, or maybe your name is "Everyone is Judging Me." Like an unwanted tenant, brainworms latch on to some sad story and plays it on endless loop. Everything is doomed. I'm a goner. So long, cruel world. You see, the bad stuff sticks harder because it is anonymous. But when you name that brain worm, you steal its power. You laugh in its ridiculous little face until suddenly the eviction notice you write is written in Sharpie. Yeah, I'm getting ahead of myself because there is a second step. It also begins with a negative. And to show you how this step works, we need to go back to that old book. Because according to Prophet Isaiah, when we're deep into doom scrolling, here is what we conclude about the problem we think we are facing. My way is hidden from the Lord. In other words, why pray, Wyatt? Even if there is a God, he has no clue what I'm going through. My way is hidden. And even if he does know, my cause is disregarded by God. That's Isaiah's second reason. So he's saying, why turn to God? God doesn't know about my pain, and even if he does know, he doesn't care. Therefore, I got to handle this myself. But would you like to know how God responds to that? He says, do you not know? Have you not heard? Let me ask you, have you ever been deeply upset and bothered by life only to have somebody say to you, don't you know? Or haven't you heard? Dude, that is the most comfortless encouragement you could ever receive, unless it's the truth. And in this case, it is. Don't you know? I'm thinking Isaiah is about to get educated. And then God asks a series of deeply probing questions. Who has held the oceans in his hand or measured the heavens with his fingers? Anybody? No?
3: No.
2: Well, I have. And who else has weighed the mountains on a scale? Again, obvious answer is, no human has ever done such a thing. He moves on. Who has advised the Lord? Or who knows enough to teach God anything? Anybody? No? Here's another mind bender.

0: With whom then will you compare the Lord? And again, the only logical answer is no one. All right, God, I get it. You're God, I'm not. What's the point of this little exercise? Here it is. God sits enthroned above the earth. In other words, God is so far above the human experience that nothing that gets me and you all worked up even begins to bother God. God isn't getting an ulcer about what's happening in Iran. He's not fretting about the upcoming election, sending 97 emails to his closest friends. He's not fretting about the past. He's not worked up about the present. He's definitely not worried about the future. So, lift up your eyes and look to the heavens. Who created all these stars? He brings them out like an army, one after another, calling each by name. Because of his great power and incomparable strength, not a single one is missing. When you have a God who can hold the entire universe in place, so exactly what are you worried about? Why are you lying awake in dread and fear? Our God really is the everlasting God, meaning your current situation, the crisis you've been reading about, whatever it is, it's well within the scope of God's knowledge and power. After all, He is the Lord. And Lord means He's large and in charge. He reigns over all. He rules above all. So rest assured, God is not only completely in the loop regarding whatever it is you're going through, He is more than able to carry you through it. If Nick had just lifted his eyes, he would have realized, I haven't heard the refrigeration unit kick on, not for the entire ding-dong night, so if it's not blowing, I'm not freezing. In that same way, you also need to give your brain worm its walking papers and then laugh at what would normally frighten you, because you're not stuck in a dark place and you're definitely not alone. So there it is. Name your worm, and it's okay if you want to mock that worm, but then boot that worm, because the God who spoke the galaxies into existence has far better plans for that real estate between your ears. All right, there is a lot to unpack, guys. So, John, where would you like to go for it?
1: Well, we talked about your caveman there a little bit ago, and I'd like to go back there just for an additional lesson, if that's all right.
2: Yeah, go
1: the caveman
2: for it.
1: In your illustration, thank you. The caveman in your illustration survived because he panicked and ran. I've done a lot of spelunking in my years. That's people who don't know better than to stay out of caves. I'm here to tell you that those guys did not survive by panicking in a cave. When the light goes out in the cave, your brain starts inventing monsters. Mm. The only thing that works is to stop, breathe, and let reality catch up to your imagination. Now, I don't use guides when I go in a cave, but I don't cave alone either. My son's been my companion in some pretty dark places the last few decades. And I love the idea that the cave keeps growing one drip at a time because it isn't fighting back. It just receives the water, grows a stalactite or two every now and then, and makes me think maybe the cave is the one we should be taking notes from. I pass.
3: There you go.
4: I think what stuck with me, why it was that Penn State study on behavior therapy, it said that estimated 91% of us worry about things that will never happen, you know, versus the hard things that really do happen. And when we think about it, we often think about being much worse than what the reality is. It kind of got very personal to me, this whole thing has, because I was such an anxious kid growing up. You know, before there was social media and 24-hour news cycles, there was still plenty to worry about. When I was growing up, there were gas shortages and tornadoes and Vietnam wars and economic uncertainty, FBI's 10 most wanted list, and friends' parents getting divorced, government cheese in our fridge, you know. So, like, at night, I was just convinced there was... I was even convinced there was something lurking outside the second floor window just waiting to get me. And yes, I was thinking it was aliens, but I was in elementary school at the time. So, but just the point, Steve, I worried about everything. But I will say in the middle of that, that's when I did meet Jesus. And some of the very verses that you shared today are some of the very verses that flooded over me. Things like, nothing escapes my attention. I got you. You don't have to carry this all alone, you know. And it's good because, you know, we're terrible fortune tellers. Like, we really don't know tomorrow. The only one who does is Jesus. And he's just saying, what are you worrying about? You can't add a single day. Spoiler alert, you can't. You can subtract hours by losing sleep, joy, and peace. but, you know, there's plenty to gain by trusting in him.
0: Yeah. Mm-hmm. Okay. The problem with negativity, I think, is that it feels somehow more real than the good stuff feels. I think we have expectation for things to be good. So when bad comes along, or when we have the fear, the dread, the anxiety about something bad, it just feels heavier and weightier and more difficult to move past. And I think there's a great illustration in the New Testament. Jesus had an encounter with one of his very best friends, and it is so on point that I think it would be a shame not to take a swing or two. We don't have a lot of time, but Todd, would you tell us about Jesus and Martha?
4: Well, Jesus had some great friends, Mary and Martha, and they were both beautiful people. But Martha got like a lot of us. She was distracted by all the preparations to make because Jesus was in her home, you know. And a quick time out, like, who said those all had to be prepared anyway? Certainly not Jesus. I mean, it wasn't like he expected a charcuterie board or something. He just wanted to hang out with the people that he loved, you know. And what happened is she couldn't see past what needed to be done. And that led to a big blow up, which is kind of ridiculous, too, because she goes off on her sister Martha, and suddenly she's out onto Jesus, too, which is pretty bold.
0: Yeah, she says, Lord, don't you care that my sister has left me to do all the work by myself? Tell her to help me.
4: Yeah, exactly. And, you know, and so, wow, great. She's calling her sister lazy, maybe calling Jesus ineffectual.
0: So what did Jesus say to her, Todd? Sorry, we've only got a few seconds.
4: Oh, yeah. He says, you're missing the moment. You're missing the moment because you're so consumed by everything that is surrounding you. And the thing that really matters and the thing that's going to be enduring is not that ham and cheese platter that you put together. It's the time you're spending with me.
0: Yeah.
4: By being with me.
0: But that's what worry does, isn't it? It divides our attention from the things that really matter. I realize that most of us have never even seen a cow, let alone watch a cow having dinner. But if the cow happens to be chewing, it's probably chewing the same wad of grass it's been chewing for at least 6 hours. Is it because the cow is really mad crazy about grass? No. Is it the latest health craze about doing so many chews per bite? No. It's because cows might just be the original doom scrollers. 'Cause she chomps, then swallows, then shwoop, she brings that whole sloppy mess back up again, and then chews some more, then swallows, then repeats that same process again and again. And again, it's called rumination. You see, God designed cows to have, in our terms at least, four stomachs. And each stomach breaks down what the cow is eating one little tiny little bite at a time. And then sends it down and brings it up. Down. Well, you get the drill. Well, that's very interesting, Wyatt, but what's that got to do with me? I'm glad you asked. You see, although it's true that God gave the cow four stomachs, he gave us just one brain. And so when we ruminate about some bad thing that could happen, there's a 91.4% chance it won't, but because your brain is chewing and chewing and chewing that one negative nugget, and because there's nowhere else for that garbage to go, it just stays there and makes you, as the song goes, insane in the membrane. According to the psychologist we talked about earlier, see how I said that right? Bad stuff hits your brain much harder, and it stays there much longer, and it feels way more real than the good stuff feels. But it doesn't have to be like that. You really can give worry, fear, and dread their walking papers. You can. Well, not by yourself, but with God, the Bible says all things are possible. So if God can handle all things, that means he can handle anything, and yes, everything, including your thing. So why not let him? See you next time.
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9: Americans are once again protesting for voting rights in Selma, Alabama. A large crowd gathered Saturday at the Edmund Pettus Bridge, where an infamous civil rights protest was held in 1965. This time, protesters were marching in opposition to Republican efforts to eliminate Democratic-majority black districts across the South. A huge rally was also held in Montgomery, Alabama, where thousands gathered on Saturday to protest a recent Supreme Court ruling that effectively eliminated minority representation in Congress. At least eight people are injured after a car drove into a crowded sidewalk in northern Italy. Jim Forbes reports.
10: Police in the city of Modena said four of the injured are in serious condition, including one woman who reportedly lost both of her legs. The mayor of Modena said it appears the attack was deliberate.
9: Italian officials say the suspect had been receiving treatment for psychiatric disorders, and a driver is now facing DUI and manslaughter charges after the vehicle he was driving jumped a curb, killing two on the Upper West Side in New York City. Here's Jonathan O'Halloran.
11: It happened around 6 p.m. Friday on Amsterdam Avenue between West 109th Street and Cathedral Avenue. Police say 61-year-old Elvin Suarez was drunk when he ran into some parked cars and then hit a group of five men. Two of them were killed. Three others were injured. They're now in stable condition. That investigation is still ongoing.
9: Strauss Family Creamery is recalling a number of its ice cream products over concerns of the presence of metal fragments. The FDA says there have been no injuries reported because of the issue. Potential customers are advised to return it to the store or throw it away. Strauss says it's working with retailers to ensure that any affected products are removed from shelves. I'm Michael Kastner.
12: The Denver forecast this Sunday: partly sunny with showers and thunderstorms likely today. Gusty winds at times up to about 25 miles per hour. Highs in the middle 70s. If you're headed down to Coors Field for the final game in the Diamondbacks-Rockies series, keep an eye on the skies and take some rain gear if you're headed down there. For tonight, showers and thunderstorms likely. Temperatures dropping down to 45. Monday, much cooler with showers and thunderstorms. Highs in the lower 50s. Overnight lows down to 35. A little warmer on Tuesday with a chance for showers. Highs in the upper 50s. I'm meteorologist Patrice Sutter.
13: Current temperature,
14: 53 degrees.
15: News from the NFL, Aaron Rodgers will reportedly sign a one-year deal worth $25 million to return to the Steelers. Napoleon Solo wins the Preakness Stakes. PGA Championship wraps up today. Alex Smalley, the leader at 6-under. Stanley Cup, second round in the East. The Sabres over Montreal, 8-3. That series is tied at 3. NBA East Semifinals, Game 7 today. Cavs at the Pistons. MLB in 10 innings, the Jays beat the Tigers 2-1. Dalton Varsho, the go-ahead RBI single. Cardinals over the Royals 4-2. Alec Burleson, 2 RBIs. The Rockies beat the Diamondbacks 4-2. Jake McCarthy, 2 hits and an RBI against his former team. The Nationals rout the Orioles 13-3. White Sox over the Cubs 8-3. Murakami, 2 home runs. Guardians 7, Reds 4. Angel Martinez, the go-ahead 2-run shot. In 10 innings, the Marlins beat the Rays 10-5. A big 8-run 10th inning. And the Phils blank the Pirates 6-0. Christopher Sanchez, a gem, a career-high 13 Ks. That's sports. I'm Trey Bender.
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22: 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One of my favorite guests is on the line. We've got Chris Killam, also known as the Medicine Hunter, standing by now. CNN calls Chris the Indiana Jones of natural medicine because he's, well, constantly scouring the globe searching for natural remedies. You may have seen Chris on the Dr. Oz show or maybe on PBS or CBS and also on Fox News where he does a health segment. He's been featured in the New York Times and also on ABC's 2020. Anyway, Chris is joining us today to discuss not one, but three of the hottest nutritional ingredients out there on the market today. Even better, he's teamed up with Purity today to give away a complimentary bottle to everyone out there in the listening audience. So do not, I repeat, do not change that dial. But first, a quick introduction. Chris Killam is an author and an educator. He's written 14 books. He's conducted research in over 30 countries. Again, he's been on with Oprah and Friends and Dr. Oz. Chris, welcome back to the show.
23: Thank you so much. It's always a pleasure to have a great conversation with you.
22: Now, most of us are super busy these days. We want to stay healthy, but quite frankly, it can be daunting. You know, with all the different supplements out there. Now, Chris, you've traveled all over the world learning about different natural remedies. So you really know which ingredients to look for. So tell me this, besides a good multivitamin and some fish oil, maybe a few other things, go into the three super hot nutrients you've been so jazzed about lately.
23: Well, I'm happy to do that. The three super nutrients, as we like to say, are a green tea extract, a turmeric extract called curcumin, and an extract from red wine called resveratrol. And apropos of what you said about my traveling around the world, I've extensively investigated these in their host countries. So I've been in the green tea plantations of China and India and worked with top researchers of this ingredient in those countries. With turmeric, I've been deeply involved with turmeric researchers in India and seen all of that. And with resveratrol, I've worked with scientists in Europe and also in California and Chile and South Africa, all of which are major red wine producing areas. So I've had the opportunity to investigate these things in the field, meet with the top scientists, and my conclusion is that green tea, curcumin from turmeric root, and resveratrol from red wine are remarkable health-enhancing agents that everybody can benefit from in a very, very substantial way.
22: Now, Chris, let's talk about these big three. And it's interesting that they're all found in our diet and all are considered superfoods. The green tea, the curcumin, the resveratrol. Why did you want to combine the three? There's always a method to your your madness, if I can say it that way, because you combine these things together. You call it a real game changer.
23: Well, you know, when I look at these, there actually isn't a reason to put them all in separate products. They do go very well together. As you said, they're all food derived. So it's kind of like you can make a salad if you choose out of many vegetables. You don't just have to have a bowl of lettuce or a bowl of cucumbers. And while that's a little bit simplistic, the fact is that all of these are very, very rich in groups of protective compounds that are both antioxidant, so they actually protect our organ systems, so they maintain a healthy inflammatory status in the body. And this is really a big breakthrough. I also like the idea that people can get a concentrated supplement of green tea extract, curcumin extract, and resveratrol in one product with truly meaningful amounts of each one, and not have to go out and basically buy a shopping cart full of stuff.
22: Now, let's dive into the headlines and the research, especially on this green tea, because it's absolutely amazing. I know in Asia they've been using it for thousands of years for healthy aging, but what are you seeing recently in the press? I know you told me the Nutrition Research Journal in its July 2012 issue revealed that green tea significantly increased plasma antioxidant activity and whole blood glutathione. Can you recap some of these headlines and tell me why you're such a green tea advocate?
23: Okay, what you just said about increasing plasma antioxidant activity is really critical. There are many antioxidants that people consume that don't actually wind up in the body, or they don't wind up in the body in any significant amounts. The green tea antioxidants, which we know are among the most highly beneficial antioxidants in the entire world, are very well absorbed. They improve plasma antioxidant activity. That is the blood concentration of antioxidants. So what happens is you get this great concentration of antioxidant substances, which are protective compounds, floating around in the body and protecting the cells of your body, your organs, every part of your body, from premature destruction due to exposure to environmental pollutants and things in the diet.
22: All right, let's switch gears and talk about this curcumin, which is number two on your list. And by the way, these three ingredients are all found in the new green tea combo formula. We're going to be offering a free bottle in a few minutes, but talk to me about the curcumin, which is spelled C-U-R-C-U-M-I-N. Now, most people haven't heard of it, but scientists and researchers know it's one of the most powerful superfoods on the planet. It can positively influence our DNA, maintain joint comfort, healthy inflammation, and more. Can you share some of the incredible headlines on curcumin and tell us why you use this? And we talked about this off air a few minutes ago, this patented curcumin with greater absorption.
23: Okay. Well, first of all, I think while people might not know the term curcumin, they may well know turmeric root, which is a yellow spice, and it shows up in curries, and it's part of the 5,000-year-old Indian Ayurvedic system of medicine. I've been studying turmeric and its derivative curcumin since the 1970s, and I'll say this right off the bat, that there are almost no plant materials in the world as extensively studied as this. A couple of thousand studies can be found in the scientific and medical literature. We know that curcumin is powerfully antioxidant. We know that it has a remarkable capacity to protect the liver, and the liver is our primary detoxifying organ. It greatly enhances joint health. So if people are experiencing joint discomfort due to overuse, this really helps to relieve that. And it's also what we call cardioprotective. It helps to protect the heart. It helps to maintain normal, healthy cholesterol. And one last thing that is really kind of astounding is that curcumin actually causes your body to produce what are called neuroprotective factors in the brain. So it causes your body to produce these agents in the brain that protect the actual tissue of the nerves and the brain itself. There's almost nothing else that we know of that does this. Specifically, the curcumin that you mentioned offers about 7 times the absorption of other curcumin. So when you take 250 milligrams of this stuff, you get about 7 times the activity that you would if you took, say, a comparable amount of another curcumin extract. So this, in my opinion, is one of the most life-enhancing, protective, totally beneficial substances on Earth, and it has just decades of scientific and medical studies to back it up.
22: Now, Chris, I know that we talked already about the green tea in the curcumin in your new green tea formula, which Purity is giving away for free today. But first, tell me about the third nutrient on the list, the resveratrol.
23: Well, resveratrol is one of those remarkable compounds that I just sort of shake my head at how many different things it does. It is found in grapes, in wine grapes. It also shows up in cranberries. What we know about resveratrol is that, like green tea and also like curcumin extract, it's profoundly antioxidant. But more than that, it shows significant properties. When you look at some of the things in the body that happen during aging as a result of fat accumulation in tissue and insulin sensitivity, resveratrol helps to protect against those things. It's a powerful immune regulator. And you know, our immune system is responsible for keeping us healthy. It is remarkably beneficial for the heart. And this is why it's considered one of the keys to the so-called French paradox. You know, the French drink a lot of red wine, they eat a lot of cheese, they smoke cigarettes, and they stay slim and they have good cardiovascular health, which just seems completely unfair. But resveratrol appears to be key in that. And additionally, there is a brain benefit like there is with the curcumin with blood flow to the brain. So when you take resveratrol, you get brain blood flow. This means you get more oxygen to the tissues of the brain. So this is on my short list for all those reasons and for about a dozen more that would just plain take too long to explain.
22: All right, again, we're talking with Chris Killam, also known as the Indiana Jones of natural medicine, sometimes called the medicine hunter as well. Chris, let's laser in on how this wonderful formula that you created in conjunction with Purity Products. I know that Purity's been in business now for, what is it, over 20 years. They've got a top rating from the Better Business Bureau, and people can get a complimentary bottle of this green tea CR today. We'll give that number out in a few minutes. But first, Chris, before we tell our listeners how they can get their very own complimentary bottle of green tea CR, tell me this. If you wanted to buy this green tea plus the patented curcumin plus the resveratrol, I mean, you'd spend close to probably at least $75 for all three bottles in the store. And yet today, Purity Products is giving away a free bottle. How are they able to do this?
23: Well, you can consider it kind of a smart bet. And what I mean by that, first of all, Purity's big, but they're also very strategic. They know that if a person who's listening will pick up the phone, call in and get their free bottle, and it really is free, as in free, as yep, in it doesn't cost you money, if that person will try the product, take it as recommended, they're going to feel it. And when they feel it, they're going to say, gee, I want this as part of my regular daily regimen. 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
22: 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One last time for those writing it down. Here we go. 1-800-311-9292. Okay, Chris, talk about some of the headlines just on the green tea that we didn't get to yet. I understand that dieters just love green tea because it supports healthy fat metabolism. Is that right? And what does the research say about green tea when it comes to weight management?
23: Well, this is one of the especially wonderful things about green tea. We know that green tea has thermogenic properties. That is, it has heat-generating properties in the body, so it actually causes your body to burn more calories. So when you eat a meal, you're going to burn more calories from that meal as a result of taking a good, well-made, concentrated green tea extract. In addition, it has specific fat oxidation properties. It actually burns fat. I'm not suggesting that you're going to lose 20 pounds in a week, but I am saying that this is going to help your body to metabolize fat more efficiently. Over time, taking a green tea extract can help you to have a better fat to lean muscle ratio. So from a weight control standpoint, this is very good news. Additionally, green tea helps to stabilize blood glucose or blood sugar. And unstable blood sugar is one of the contributing factors to increased weight. So by stabilizing blood sugar, you have an effect on weight control and weight management. So it's really quite remarkable stuff. You need enough of it. We've got enough of it in green tea CR. It has to be the right extract. We've got the right extract. But the science is there for healthy weight management.
22: All right. Now, Chris, you say that with Purity's formula, it provides you with about 3 cups worth of green tea in each 2-capsule serving. So you get all of the green tea's concentrated benefits for energy, for heart health, for alertness in just 2 caps. Plus, you get the curcumin and the resveratrol too. So it's easy. You call it your daily shortcut to better health. Explain this idea of a healthy shortcut and explain some of the top benefits as well.
23: Well, I mean, you could, for example, drink 3 cups of good concentrated green tea each day, eat at least 1 really rich curry made with a lot of turmeric root, and drink a couple of glasses of red wine. You could do that every day. Most people will not do that every day, but they still might want the benefits of 3 of the biggest superstar protective health-enhancing nutrients on the entire planet.
22: Again, we're talking with Chris Killam, the medicine hunter. Now, in this new green tea CR formula from Purity, it's really about the research. Share with us some of your favorite studies and the headlines on the curcumin that we didn't get to yet. I know this is one of your favorite ingredients for joint comfort and even for brain health.
23: Well, I especially like the liver protective, heart protective, and joint modifying properties of this stuff. The liver is our greatest detoxifying organ, and we know that we're constantly bombarded by toxins in the environment. In fact, blood studies show that newborn babies contain 200 industrial pollutants in their blood at the time of birth. So we need a functioning, super healthy, very strong liver. We might not think about our livers that much, but we need that. Mm-hmm. And we know that curcumin protects the liver. It keeps it strong. From a cardiac standpoint, it's highly beneficial for the heart. It's very good for maintaining healthy cholesterol and healthy platelet levels. And from a joint standpoint, we have innumerable studies showing overall improvement in joint health and relief and stable inflammatory activity, better joint mobility as a result of taking curcumin. I like the brain protective studies as well. You know, curcumin delivers all this, so I regard it as one of the single most important things that you can put in your body, and I'm very well aware that most people are not going to eat enough raw turmeric root to get the benefits that they should and that they can get from a concentrated curcumin extract.
22: Chris, I don't want to get too technical here, but these antioxidants in green tea are classified as polyphenols, and they really are super powerful and well-respected by scientists. But in this green tea CR formula, there's more. It's got the green tea, it's got the curcumin, the resveratrol that we talked about, plus grape seed extract, bioflavonoids, vitamin C. Can you talk to me about this array of really super antioxidants and polyphenols that you've put in the formula?
23: Well, yeah, I won't say that we kind of went overkill, but I will say that we really, really developed an efficient, comprehensive program here. Grape seed extract contain a group of highly specialized antioxidant compounds that not only do much of what I've already described, but also enhance the physical integrity of tissue in the blood vessels and the skin. So we put those in there for extra boost in antioxidant activity, but also for a specific type of activity that isn't as much addressed by the green tea, the curcumin, and the resveratrol. The bioflavonoids enhance the overall activity of vitamin C, and vitamin C itself is one of the most important nutrients that we can possibly take in. So I would say that we were very, very thorough. You know, when we went through what could be in this product, we said, you know, what would happen if we put in grape seed extract, bioflavonoids, and vitamin C? We realized that we would have an utterly superior formula. And just to reiterate, I want people to experience dynamic health. I want people to feel great. This formula, the Green Tea CR, will make you feel great. And that's the purpose of it.
22: All right, Chris, I love this Green Tea CR combination formula. And remember, the CR stands for curcumin and resveratrol. I love that with this complimentary bottle today, our listeners can get started for free. That's great value. What would people expect to pay if they bought all of these separately in the store?
23: Well, I think if they bought high-quality products that contain these ingredients, they'd be into it for about $75 or so, possibly even $80.
22: Yeah.
23: So they'd wind up spending appreciably more than they're going to spend on the green TCR formula. And they still wouldn't get the grape seed extract. They still wouldn't get the pine bark extract, the bioflavonoids, or the vitamin C.
22: Chris, what kind of results can people expect to see? What can they expect to feel once they start taking this formula?
23: I think that people will feel greater joint mobility and comfort. I think they'll feel more energy. Because these ingredients also help to stabilize and maintain natural healthy blood sugar control, I think they'll have more sustained energy throughout the day. And I would just suspect that people will have an experience of greater vitality. When you have a more highly functional immune system, you just feel more energy and better overall. It's kind of, you know, like those days when you get up and go, wow, I feel great. This is a wow, I feel great formula.
22: Now, Chris, the Green Tea CR, let me get this straight. It provides about 3 cups worth of green tea in each 2-capsule serving. Plus, you get the antioxidant equivalent of several servings of fruits and vegetables. Plus, you get the resveratrol and the joint comfort and brain function benefits of the curcumin. I mean, wow, all in one formula. In the last 2 minutes, talk to me about this shortcut to better health and why you want everyone listening to this program to call now for that complimentary bottle of Green Tea CR.
23: Okay. Fortunately, there's an immense body of science that has been growing steadily for the past 20 years, and it's really rich science now. We know that of the various plant-derived substances that exist, green tea extract, curcumin extract, and resveratrol extract are at the absolute top of the list of protective, vitality-enhancing, overall health-promoting compounds. There just isn't anything like these. They're in the Green Tea CR, CR standing for curcumin and resveratrol, product in meaningful amounts. People will take this product. They're going to feel the difference. 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You're going to feel more vitality. You're just plain going to feel better, kind of more fluid and in that flow of good health.
22: Sure.
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1: President Trump is defending his comment that he doesn't think about Americans' finances when it comes to the Iran war. Trump was asked about his recent remark during an interview on Fox News that aired Friday and called it a perfect statement and said that he'd make it again. He also said he would not let the upcoming midterm elections impact his decision-making on Iran. Large crowds are expected at the National Mall in Washington, D.C. today for the Jubilee of Prayer. The government-funded event is part of the official celebration of America's 250th birthday. WRC in Washington says a stage has been set up for the event that looks like the inside of a cathedral. Sylvia's mother. And the lead singer of the 1970s band Dr. Hook, Dennis LeCourrier, has died. His rep confirmed he died at the age of 76 following a long, courageous battle with kidney disease. I'm Michael Kastner.
2: The Denver forecast this Sunday. Partly sunny with showers and thunderstorms likely today. Gusty winds at times up to about 25 miles per hour, highs in the middle 70s. If you're headed down to Coors Field for the final game in the Diamondbacks-Rockies series, keep an eye on the skies and take some rain gear if you're headed down there. For tonight, showers and thunderstorms likely, temperatures dropping down to 45. Monday, much cooler with showers and thunderstorms, highs in the lower 50s, overnight lows down to 35. A little warmer on Tuesday with a chance for showers, highs in the upper 50s. I'm meteorologist Patrice Sutter.
3: Current temperature,
4: 53 degrees.
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7: Hello there, and thanks for tuning in to this week's edition of Discoveries in Health. 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All right, folks, so according to my next guest, if you think that cold and flu season is behind us, you better think again. The truth is that viruses, colds, and the flu can strike almost any time of the year, which is exactly why you should be doing everything you can to protect yourself no matter what time of year it is. So what's the best way to protect yourself from these nasty viruses, the colds, and the flu? Well, here today to share his health secret for shielding against viruses, colds, and the flu is Dr. Michael Pincus. Dr. Pincus, it's great to see you again.
8: Chris, it's great to be here.
7: You know, most of you probably know that Dr. Pincus is a nationally recognized authority on both natural and alternative health. He's also a very successful chiropractor. He's been sought out by top Hollywood celebrities, professional athletes, Olympic athletes, and he continues to be very involved in some of this nation's top health concerns. So, Dr. Pincus, what is this health secret that you've been talking about?
8: Well, what the secret is actually getting the right amount and the right form of vitamin C.
7: Vitamin C. All right. Well, vitamin C is not really new, though.
8: No, vitamin C is not new, but it's still a very vital and essential nutrient for optimal health. And unfortunately, Chris, vitamin C has taken a back seat to other nutritional trends. The bottom line is without enough vitamin C and the right type of vitamin C, you have low energy, pain, your immune system's compromised, you're more prone to cancer, heart attacks, cataracts, allergies, diabetes, the list goes on and on. And according to several studies, your life could be shortened by 6 years.
7: But don't most of us get enough vitamin C? I mean, I drink a glass of orange juice every morning. Isn't that enough?
8: No, it's not enough. A typical glass of orange juice contains about 65 milligrams of vitamin C.
7: Okay.
8: And you're not even in the ballpark with vitamin C unless you're getting around 3,000 to 4,000 milligrams a day.
7: Wow, 3,000 to 4,000?
8: Yeah, and that would be like drinking 50 glasses of orange juice. So because of a lack of vitamin C, we're getting enough of it just to keep you a little bit sick.
7: A little bit sick. Well, what do you mean by that?
8: Well, the number one complaint of anyone going to a doctor's office is, doctor, you know, I just don't have any energy. I don't feel like myself. I'm hurting.
7: Yeah.
8: And then the doctors get the wheels spinning in their head and they go, oh, we got to do these tests, send you through the scanner. And the problem is they don't find anything.
7: Mm-hmm.
8: You see, most doctors don't look at nutrient levels, and vitamin C is critical for life. And what's interesting, the human body is one of only a few mammals who do not make our own vitamin C.
7: All right.
8: The other ones are guinea pigs, primates, and the fruit bat. When you look at the rest of the animals out there, you don't see cats and dogs and elephants and giraffes with high blood pressure. You don't see the cancers, the arthritis, the tiredness all the time.
7: Right.
8: All those animals make their own vitamin C.
7: Huh.
8: And they'll make up to 5,000 milligrams of vitamin C per day. Some animals, like a goat,
7: yeah,
8: they'll produce upwards of 100,000 milligrams of vitamin C a day.
7: Wow.
8: Yeah, so it's like a double whammy. First of all, we're not getting enough vitamin C in our diets,
7: mm-hmm.
8: and we don't make our own. And because of the two, people are walking around sick and tired, sicker. Can't quite put my finger on it.
7: Yeah, right. But, you know, I think most people, and myself included, think of vitamin C in terms of cold and flu. So we're talking about this connection then between vitamin C and the maladies that we're suffering from? Is that what it is?
8: It's actually the common denominator, the lack of vitamin C and the right amounts and the right kind. And that's why I created my Super C 22 formula. And it's a powder, Chris, and you mix it into water. You drink it down. If you have at least 1 to 2 servings per day, you're going to get the right amounts of vitamin C and the right forms of it. And I'll tell you what, it has 22 of the most powerful forms of vitamin C on the planet.
7: Now, I didn't realize there were different forms of vitamin C.
8: Well, that's right. Nutrition comes from many different sources. What I've done is I've taken the most powerful forms of vitamin C,
7: because mm-hmm.
8: your body needs different forms of it, and I've put it all into one vitamin formula.
7: Now, and you said there was how much vitamin C in your Super C 22 formula?
8: There's 1,500 milligrams per serving.
7: So by taking Super C 22 then, what are some of the things that you'll experience?
8: Well, the first thing you're going to experience is energy. Vitamin C produces energy in the body. There are studies showing that vitamin C helps a person in pain, cardiovascular issues, allergies, unexplained weight gain, diabetics need vitamin C. The list goes on and on. I have a number of patients and clients that are using it, and I brought some emails. Is it okay if I read an email to you?
7: Sure.
8: All right.
7: Sure.
8: This is one of my clients from Tallahassee. His name's Ron.
7: Okay.
8: Now listen to this. After 3 days of being on Super C, his blood pressure dropped. He said the top number dropped 8 points and the bottom number dropped 7 points, and that's after 3 days. He said, now another thing that happened is I became more alert and I now have a clear head.
7: All from vitamin C?
8: Yes. One study in particular showed that if you get on a good supplement like my Super C and you stay on it, the average life expectancy went up 6 years.
7: Wow, that's really amazing. 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You're going to learn how to slow down the aging process and have better skin, joints, and vision. 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
8: Hey, Chris, can I interrupt for a second?
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7: 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I'll give it to you again. It's 1-800-208-2630. All right, if you just tuned in, we have Dr. Michael Pincus back in the studio with us today. He's a leading authority on both natural and alternative health. We've been talking about how critical vitamin C is in terms of overall health. You know, Dr. Pincus, I got to ask the question. I mean, you know, you've kind of talked a little bit about some of the things that we can be experiencing without having enough vitamin C. But, you know, the reality is that I'm sure I'm not getting enough vitamin C. Based on what you've said, I'm not arguing that point. But the reality is I'm still standing. I still wake up every morning. What's the big deal here? I mean, hasn't the government figured out that there is some level of vitamin C that you need to have in order to be healthy?
8: When you talk about the government and nutrition and health recommendations, boy, they get like a D minus because their RDA for vitamin C is 60 milligrams.
7: 60 milligrams 60. A day.
8: It's entirely inadequate. The RDA for vitamin C was determined so you don't die from scurvy. But 60 milligrams of vitamin C, it's like partially water in your grass. So it's not quite brown. You see what I mean? And that's the problem with our bodies is that we're not getting the vitamin C we need. And you need vitamin C, the right amounts and the right form, in order to get yourself into high-level health.
7: But why is that so critical, though? Why is getting enough vitamin C so critical?
8: Well, I'll just recap. Number one, your body doesn't make it. Two is that if you're not getting the right amount of it, which is at least 3,000, 4,000, 5,000 milligrams per day mm-hmm. of vitamin C, you're going to be someone who's on multiple medications, you're running to doctors, you've got blood pressure problems, you don't make the good cholesterol, your triglycerides are high, you might be diagnosed with diabetes, you have pain in your body, you're looking old and you're feeling old before you should be old.
7: All right, well, let's get into this a little bit then. I mean, can you talk about what's in your Super C22 formula?
8: Yeah, well, what I have is, first of all, it's a powder that you mix into cold water.
7: Okay.
8: And each serving is 1,500 milligrams of vitamin C.
7: Okay.
8: And it has 22 different sources of vitamin C, which is very, very important for your body.
7: What's the benefit of having those 22 different sources?
8: Well, the benefit is this, is that your body recognizes these from nature. And there's a number of different sources from nature. There's rose hips, broccoli, a certain type of cherry called an acerola cherry, lemons, limes, grapefruit. With the Super C22, I've tried to duplicate what's in nature, and I put it into one formula.
7: Oh, I see. Okay. Well, speaking of which, can we make some?
8: Yeah, why don't you make it right here? Yes.
7: Okay. All right. Now, why a powder instead of, let's say, a pill or a capsule or something like that?
8: Well, vitamin C, it's necessary to get it in your system, not just in your blood, but down to the tissues. So when you mm-hmm. put it in a powder and you put water in it, it activates it. It absorbs quickly. This is the best way to get it in your body.
7: It's fizzing. Is it supposed to fizz?
8: Yeah. The fizzing is showing that it's activating the minerals and all the vitamins.

0: One nation under God. Here's Franklin Graham.
1: I'm inviting you to join with us and to pray for America. 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
3: And along with that comes mental clarity.
2: Mm-hmm.
3: Another thing that happens, you have less pain. 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The HDL cholesterol, the good one, is going to go up. Blood pressure starts to go down. 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And I have one client here. I just want to read this. She's a registered nurse. She says, "Dear Dr. Pincus," she said, "I started with your Super C. Now I do it every day." 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And after being on Super C, she dropped it to 94. And that's the only thing she did differently. The bad cholesterol went under 100.
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2: 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Well, what do you think, folks? This is pretty interesting, isn't it? Dr. Pincus has been really talking to us about vitamin C, and like most of you, I was more under the impression that vitamin C was instrumental in helping to boost your immune system than all of these other things that we've been talking about, including being able to extend your life. But, you know, when you have the government saying, look, all you need is 60 milligrams of vitamin C, I mean, you can see where people are confused.
3: Well, Chris, I said in the beginning of the show here that there's two problems with the vitamin C that you can buy. One is getting enough of it.
2: Yeah.
3: And second, having the right form of vitamin C. Here's the thing. I did go to the supermarket before I got here.
2: Okay.
3: And I brought some vitamin C, and I went and bought these. And I'd like to just show you what's out there. So let's go through this. This particular vitamin C, it has 500 milligrams of vitamin C in it. So right off the bat, you'd have to take 3 tablets to get the same amount of vitamin C that's in my Super C22.
2: Okay. All right.
3: All right. But I want you to read some of the ingredients.
2: All right. So this one has vitamin C. Well, it's just one type, ascorbic acid.
3: Right. It's a single type of vitamin C.
2: Okay.
3: Right.
2: Then it has cellulose.
3: Now, cellulose is ground up newspaper.
2: All right. The next one is vegetable stearic acid.
3: Now, that's an oil. A lubricant, so the pills come out of the machine when they form them.
2: And the next one is silica.
3: Silica is sand.
2: Sand.
3: Like the beach? All right, huh. So here's another one. Try this one here.
2: Okay, so...
3: This is a national brand here.
2: Right,
3: too.
2: Right. So this is 500 milligrams. Okay, and this is a chewable.
3: Yes.
2: All right.
3: So take a look at the ingredients.
2: Okay. First ingredient is sucrose.
3: Sugar.
2: Okay. Sorbitol.
3: Sugar.
2: Sodium ascorbate.
3: That's a form of vitamin C that's attached to salt. So now you're getting

0: Sodium.
1: All right, vegetable stearic acid.
0: That's that lubricant again.
1: And FD&C yellow number 6.
0: There you go, number 6. So now that's artificially colored vitamin C.
1: Now what makes your formula, the Super C22 formula, different from these that we're talking about?
0: Well, what's different about it is I use 22 different forms of vitamin C, and it's all naturally flavored, natural colors. There's nothing artificial in it, Chris. So it's good for you. And it's the only one that has this unique delivery method of being able to drink it down. It's water soluble, goes right to work in your body, and it has the proper amounts of vitamin C per serving. There's 1,500 milligrams per serving.
1: Mm-hmm.
0: There's nothing else on the market like it. I've done tons of research. Vitamin C has over 100,000 studies, and it's really survived the test of time.
1: What do these studies suggest? What are they saying?
0: Well, I'll give you a couple headlines. This study was conducted at the University of California, and it found that people who took vitamin C above the RDA, above 60 milligrams, increased their lifespan up to 6 years. They also found that deaths from cardiovascular disease were reduced over 40%. A study reported in the International Journal of Vitamin and Nutrition concluded that when you have high concentrations of vitamin C in your system, blood pressure comes down. Here's another study, according to the American Journal of Epidemiology. People that had more vitamin C in their diets had greater lung volume, and they measure lung volume by milliliters, and so those who increased their vitamin C every day had an increase of 22 milliliters. Now, that's a lot, especially if you're an asthmatic, a smoker. If you're someone that has allergies, when you get the lung volume up, you get more oxygen in your system, more energy. That's just from vitamin C.
1: Wow. Now, earlier you talked about the connection between vitamin C and weight loss. How does that work?
0: Well, this is kind of groundbreaking research on vitamin C and weight loss. But what happens is vitamin C is a natural appetite suppressant. And it also increases your metabolism and your energy. When your energy goes up, you start feeling better. You can go out and take a walk. Let's burn some of it off.
1: So you've created this Super C22 formula. It's a powder.
0: Right.
1: You mix it into a great tasting beverage, and folks, you'll love the taste of this. Now, when you take your Super C22 formula, is it something you can feel working? I mean, what can it do?
0: Well, the first sign of health is more energy.
1: Mm-hmm.
0: So you're going to have more energy, more mental clarity. You're going to have less pain in your body. Your cholesterol is going to go down. Your triglycerides will go down. The HDL cholesterol, the good one, is going to go up.
1: Mm-hmm.
0: Blood pressure starts to go down. You'll have less joint pain. Well, here, I've got one of my clients. He's from Oregon. He wrote me this letter. He says, Dr. Pincus, he says, I've been on your Super C for several days now. And he says, so one of the first things that happened for him is he's sleeping a lot better now. And he said he used to drag himself out of bed. Now he's waking up. He says, quote, bright-eyed and bushy-tailed. The other thing that he wrote, he said, I'm breathing much better now. He says, I used to get winded climbing the stairs at work especially.
1: Mm-hmm.
0: Now he's breathing better, and he's out walking. He's taking time with his kids. It's a life changer, Chris.
1: Yeah.
0: Super C22 is a life changer.
1: 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This goes way, way beyond just the cold and the flu. 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You're going to learn how to slow down the aging process and have better skin, joints, and vision. It's all in this very informative book. And Dr. Pincus, again, you said you were going to include some extras here for the people that do call today.
0: That's right. I'm going to include an extra free supply. 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
1: 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Folks, I bet you're thinking a little differently now about vitamin C. I know I am. You know, Dr. Pincus, with all of this emerging information that's out there, why do you think we're not hearing more about the benefits of vitamin C?
0: It's not a sexy trend, but vitamin C has survived the test of time because it's been around. It was discovered in the 1930s.
1: Mm-hmm.
0: Vitamin C has over 100,000 studies. In fact, one study in particular showed that if you get on a good supplement like my Super C and you stay on it, the average life expectancy went up 6 years.
1: Well, who should, I mean, is there a perfect candidate that you can describe that should be like, it's a no-brainer beyond your Super C22 formula?
0: Well, yes, I would say, first of all, if you're listening out there and you're over the age of 60, it's a no-brainer. You absolutely need to get on my Super C formula because you manifest symptoms more readily than younger people.
1: Mm-hmm.
0: For those of you who are younger in your childbearing years, vitamin C is necessary for you and your baby. Mm-hmm. And those of you in your 40s and 50s, these are the ages that I call your insurance age. Vitamin C is the most important thing you can do to protect yourself.
1: Mm.
0: So get on it. Even if you're not manifesting symptoms, get on it and stay on it.
1: Okay.
0: And for those of you who have teenagers or young children, I started my son very, very young on Super C, and I can tell you, I can count on one hand the number of times he's been sick through his childhood and teen years. So when I say it's Super C, it is Super C. It's a great formula.
1: And by taking Super C22 then, what are some of the things that you'll experience?
0: Well, the first thing you're going to experience is energy. And along with that comes mental clarity. Less pain, better vital signs, like blood pressure starts to go down. You'll see that your cholesterol is improving, your HDL, the good cholesterol, goes up,
1: mm-hmm.
0: triglycerides go down,
1: mm-hmm.
0: the inflammatory markers in your blood start to go down. You know, Chris, we're talking about health here.
1: Right. Well, unfortunately, Dr. Pincus, we are about out of time here. Anything else you want to share with our listeners today?
0: Yeah, Chris, first of all, I want to thank you again for having me on your show.
1: Oh, it's always great fun, especially when it's a surprise like this.
0: And for those of you listening, I want to let you know that I really believe there's no accidents. I think we're all here together for a reason. And I want to let you know that health is a two-way partnership. 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
1: 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I'm Chris McKay. 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
10: President Trump is defending comments he made, saying he doesn't think about Americans' finances when it comes to the Iran war. Trump was asked about his recent remark during an interview on Fox News that aired Friday and called it a perfect statement and said he'd make it again.
11: When people hear me say it, everybody agrees. Short-term pain. It's going to be short-term pain. But the pain is much less than people thought.
10: He also said he would not let the upcoming midterm elections impact his decision-making on Iran. Large crowds are expected at the National Mall in Washington, D.C. today for the Jubilee of Prayer. The government-funded event is part of the official celebration of America's 250th birthday. WRC in Washington says a stage has been set up for the event that looks like the inside of a cathedral with massive festival-sized video screens. The free event will feature mostly Christian speakers and will reportedly be live-streamed through churches and ministries. A worker strike has shut down a major New York railroad. The Long Island Railroad says it's the first strike in 30 years after representatives for five labor unions walked off the job. The union reps say in the end the strike wasn't about worker pay in the late years of the contract. They say that never got resolved.
12: How do you cost something like that out in the 11th hour? It's never been discussed.
10: Instead, they said New York's Metropolitan Transportation Authority demanded worker contributions for health insurance. The MTA is blaming the unions and claimed their last offer, quote, literally gave them everything they said they wanted, but they rejected even that.
13: Sylvia's mother says Sylvia's busy.
10: The lead singer of the 1970s band Dr. Hook, Dennis LeCourrier, has died. His rep confirmed he passed away at the age of 76 following a long and courageous battle with kidney disease. LeCourrier is best known for such hits as Cover of the Rolling Stone, Sylvia's Mother, and When You're in Love with a Beautiful Woman. His career spanned nearly six decades. I'm Lisa Carton.
14: The Denver forecast is early Monday. Cloudy skies with some showers this morning. Temperatures right around 45. Kind of a cool day today with showers and thunderstorms. Likely high temperatures only reaching the low 50s. Gusty winds at times through the day. For tonight, showers tapering off by about midnight. Still breezy with lows down to 35. A little nicer for Tuesday with a late day shower possible. Highs in upper 50s. Overnight lows down to 40. And for Wednesday and Thursday, we see a gradual warming trend. Temperatures topping out in the mid 60s on Wednesday. Climbing into the mid-70s by Thursday. I'm meteorologist Patrice Sutter.
7: Current temperature?
15: 56 degrees.
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7: He spent over 40 years in and around the restaurant industry. 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

0: Let's get it on. It's 10:06. I'm Mike Boyle, and this is the Restaurant Show on Newstalk 710 KNUS in Denver. Doing a simulcast all up and down the Front Range, Colorado Springs. I'm coming to you on AM 1460 and FM 101.1. The Answer. It is Sunday, May 17th, and I'll tell you what. Another indication that God loves veterans. Yep, we are standing out here at 2660 East County Line Road. That's County Line Road and University. That's University and C470 in Highlands Ranch at the annual American Legion Car Show for Veterans. And once again, it is a spectacular day. And if you would like to not only come out to a free car show, but come out and get specials on Taste of Philly cheesesteak sandwiches. By the way, Taste of Philly, put your nose right down by the radio and take a big whiff. Now, if you're driving, be a little careful, but put your nose right down by that radio and take a big whiff, and you will smell some of these original, wonderful Philly cheesesteak sandwiches. And if you're coming out, you're going to run into people like Doug and Venetia. Wonderful KNUS listeners, regular KNUS listeners who came out here not only to see some cars, not only maybe to relive some backseat memories in cars, but to support veterans' causes. Doug, thanks to you and Venetia for coming out.
1: Hey, no sweat, man. Come on out and see this huge assortment of hot rods, and there's a lot of bench seats in there.
0: Absolutely. We all have a few memories. Statute of limitations has expired, so we don't have to worry too much about that. Folks, they expect to have 100 cars, and we have broadcast from this event every year. And when it started, there was one row of cars, and there are cars everywhere. And it doesn't matter if you want a Corvette, a Mustang, if you want a muscle car or a Bentley, they are here. Martin Garvey, there must be money in Philly cheesesteaks because he's got his car here, and it's an absolute beauty, and his plates are cheesesteaks. What would you expect? So come on out. What we're doing is the Taste of Philly original Philadelphia cheesesteak for $7. I've already been over to the American Legion tent, and they are taking donations since it's a free car show. I threw some money in the pot. Every $10 will get you an entry into a raffle that they will hold at noon. If you want to be at an event that makes you feel good about being an American, they're patriots out here. There's a lot of veterans out here. And you know what? Like I said, they started with the Pledge of Allegiance. They started with the national anthem. And they are just proud, proud, proud to take every nickel they raise today and use it to support veterans' causes. Okay? So come on out. Do something nice for yourself. Do something nice for the community. Get a Philly cheesesteak. See some of these beautiful cars and relive some wonderful, wonderful memories. Want to thank Doug and Venetia and any of you that come out. And by the way, we're going to go ahead and take a break. And when we come back, we're going to talk with Martin Garvey of Taste of Philly on the Mike Boyle Restaurant Show.

0: out for a while. I've been telling you about a new restaurant in Castle Rock. It's called the Courtyard Social. Well, nothing's changed, but it's really not new anymore. It's been around for over 4 years, going strong. Owned and operated by well-known Colorado restaurateur Gary Mantelli, a guy with a long list of restaurant success, the Courtyard Social really does have something for everybody. 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
0: All right, let's get it on. It's Sunday, May 17th. I am at the Taste of Philly at County Line and University. Maybe a little bit easier to know it as 470 and University, but you know where that shopping center is, 2660 East County Line Road. It is our annual Memorial Day weekend. Yeah, I know we're a week early, but that's okay. Anytime we honor people that have given the ultimate sacrifice for this country, we are happy to take it. I'm with Martin Garvey, the owner and operator of the Taste of Philly, and he called me. I've known Martin. It popped up on my social media account. Friends for, it might have even been, could it have been 15 years ago when you had a place in Castle Rock? Has it been friends for 20 years? Have you and I been together that long?
4: I think it's been probably about pushing 15, yeah.
0: Okay,
4: yeah,
0: good.
4: That was a while ago. I was down there in Castle Rock, and somehow the years just keep on going by, Mike.
0: You and I have lasted together longer than my marriage. Anyway, neither here nor there. His name is Martin Garvey. It's the Taste of Philly. And take the listeners through what we are doing today, if you would, please.
4: Yeah, absolutely. So our annual car show, I think we're on the 8th. Iteration of this now,
0: something like this,
4: it's
0: grown. It is amazing. Mm. I remember. Sorry to interrupt, but the first year there was like out in front of the Taste of Philly between the Taste of Philly and the Tap Room, there was maybe one row of cars, maybe back to back one row of cars. And now this whole lot is full. They're in the back with, so folks, if you come down today, yeah, you're going to get a taste of Philly. We got a great deal for you. We'll tell you about it in just a minute, but you're going to see a whole bunch of cars, but there's a whole bunch more cars, and the car show is free. And all they ask, it's put on by the American Legion in Highlands Ranch, their chapter. And all they ask is that there's a bucket over near their tent. And if you feel like throwing a buck or two or 10 or 100 in there, they would love to have it. The people that bring the cars, they pay an entry fee. That helps. But anyway, it's a fun event. So I'm sorry, Martin, go ahead. 8 years.
4: Yeah, no problem. So the whole point really is to, you know, to kick off the summer, right, with a little bit of fun and, sure. And to raise money for the vets. And so, yeah, we've managed to raise a few $1,000s over the years for the American Legion. I think we set a goal this year of trying to get 3,500. Mm-hmm. So, you know, the viewers or the people that come down and the spectators for the show, yeah, we'd love you guys to throw in a few bucks in there. You know what you could do? You could throw in the savings from the cheesesteak, because you're getting just about half price cheesesteaks if you come down.
0: You know what?
4: And that's in the bucket for the vets.
0: Well, and you know what? It bothers me when you go to Safeway, and I love them down at Safeway in Castle Rock. And when you go to Walmart, they know me at the Walmart in Castle Rock. But whenever you go to a Walmart anywhere, and you go here and you go there, and what do they say? You know, you're even In-N-Out. I love In-N-Out. I'm a Southern California boy. You know, Baldwin Park, 1948 is where they started. But you know, so your tab is. Your tab is $9.50 and you give them a 10. Your tab is $19.25 and you give them a 20. Or, and what's, they say, would you like to round it up for some? No. This today, if you decide to take your savings from the Taste of Philly, you just walk over and you put it in the bucket and you'll be helping a veteran's cause. I like that, Martin. Don't you get a little bit tired of the people nickel-diming you all the time?
4: Yes, I think it's real, and especially with the prices constantly going up everywhere. I think people are more and more aware of all those little nickels and dimes, yes.
0: Yeah, absolutely. All right, so today we are doing, tell the folks what out the door means. Tell the listeners what our special is today.
4: Out
0: and
4: the
0: by
4: door,
0: the way,
4: when
0: folks,
4: I say it's $7.
0: The show goes until noon. The special goes until 1 o'clock. Yes, I will be here. Yes, I'm hanging around. Yes, Bailey the Mexican Street Dog is here. But tell the folks what we're doing today, Martin.
4: Yeah, so come on down, check out the cars, and you know, give some money to the vets. And like we said, we're running a special too for all the Mike Boyle listeners. $7 8-inch original with or without onions. We got to keep it simple because we're going to be selling lots of them. So right. You want the $7 price? You make it easy for us, all right? And $7 out the door. That means you hand us $7, and that's it. It covers the cost. We, you know, it covers the tax. There's no additional fees or anything else on top of that. $7 out the door, done and done, keeps everything nice and simple. So you want one sandwich at $7. Watch this. I'm going to do it in my head, Mike. You want 10 sandwiches, it's $70.
0: Wow.
4: Did you go to public
0: school?
4: I did. Can you believe that?
0: But here's the thing. You know, Martin, you're old enough. You went to public school when there was no social progression. You went to public school when you had to pass a math test to move on. Mm-hmm. You went to public school when there were probably detentions and suspensions and expulsions and something I know a lot about. And so, anyway.
4: I was going to say, I'm intimately aware with most of those. I remember those.
0: Anyway, his name is Martin Garvey. Now, I know that if you live in Parker, that may be a little bit more convenient. There's a Taste of Philly there. I know if you live in Lakewood, up at Colfax and Kipling, there's a store there. But if you want the deal, you come to the store at 2660 East County Line Road. That's University and County Line Road. It's right across from, right, if you're on, it, folks, no matter where you're coming from, you get on E, you get on 470, C 470, going east, going west, and you get off at University, you go north to First Light, you make an immediate right, and then the next, you make an immediate right that'll take you right into the shopping center, and you are gonna see some gorgeous, gorgeous cars. Hey, Martin, thanks an awful lot for doing this. By the way, I love, love, love his Philly cheesesteaks. Let's go ahead and take a break. It is Sunday, May 17th. Love to see you. I'm Mike Boyle, and this is The Restaurant Show.

0: everybody, it's Mike. Let me see a show of hands of everybody out there who's never been to a Black Eyed Pea. That's what I thought. No hands going up. They've got 8 locations. Mike, I thought it was 9. It's 8 locations, including Fort Collins, Pueblo, and everywhere in between. And there's some stuff going on. They are now calling it a scratch kitchen. Yeah, they cook the meals from scratch. Very, very good. I get the chicken fried chicken with mashed potatoes and jalapeno gravy. But they're also doing breakfast in Castle Rock. Breakfast is coming to Parker. So there's a lot of stuff going on. They've come up with a lower price menu. They've always had the senior menu. They've always had the early bird menu. But they've come up with a special lunch menu. So if you haven't been to a Black Eyed Pea in a while, you might want to stop by because it's the food that America eats. They've got a full service bar. You can wash it down with a nice martini or a cold beer. But stop by the Black Eyed Pea 7 days a week, all up and down the Front Range.
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0: 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The special goes until 1 o'clock. It is the original 8-inch Philadelphia cheese sandwich. $7 out the door. That means he picks up the tax. That means, yep, there are no add-ons, no electric fees, no utility fees, no public improvement fees. $7 out the door. So, Martin, talk about, by the way, let's give a plug. The only special being offered is at this store. Martin, you've got a couple of other stores. Tell the other listeners where the stores are just so that we can give them a little bit of a shout out. And you know, somebody may say, well, I just can't get over there. I'm over here in Parker. I'm over here in Lakewood. But boy, they sound so good. I think I'm going to go get one. I'll pay full price. Where are the other stores?
5: Yeah, absolutely. Love to have you come visit the car shows here in Highlands Ranch. But I've got a couple of locations around town. One's out at in Parker, where I live. And we've had that store for a few years now, and things are going really well over there. We're at Main and Dransfeldt. We're right next to Bread and Butters. That's a pretty popular spot. A lot of people know that place. Mm-hmm. And then the other one's up at Colfax and Kipling, up in Lakewood, little shopping center. You can see it if you're driving west. You can't see it necessarily if you're headed east on Colfax, but we're in the big green shopping center, just to the, northeast, just northeast of the intersection of Colfax and Kipling. And man, that store's been there for almost 20 years now, that one. And, yeah, it's, we're ready to sell cheesesteaks to anybody who needs them.
0: Martin, the store on Colfax, you know, I think that anybody that has driven Colfax, you know, when I got here in the 70s, it was a little seedy. You know, we remember the Bugs Bunny Motel and some of those places. God bless them. But West Colfax is really, Dino's was there for years, but it's really gone through a transformation, hasn't it? Mm. I'd be willing to bet you that store does, it's always done very well for you 20 years, but I'd be willing to bet you see even kind of an uptick.
5: Yeah, it's been... And it's a mix of neighborhoods, and that's just the nature of Colfax, you know. You see them all. There's beautiful houses a couple blocks off of Colfax, and there's people stumbling up and down the street. I mean, it's a bizarre neighborhood.
0: And Parker,
5: it honestly is, but it's great. We love it, and like I said, we've been there for nearly 20 years there, and. Things are going great, yeah.
0: And you took over the Parker store. I'm sorry?
5: A lot of changes out there in Lakewood. You mentioned Dino's. Dino's is now a gas station.
0: Yeah. You know, just when you think the world's going to sink under the weight of all the convenience stores. Anyway, but what happened with Casa Bonita? What those guys from Heritage High School, you know, God bless them. I've never watched South Park. It's just not my bag. I mean, every once in a while, somebody's, you know, you catch something, but God bless those guys. You know, they bought that thing and they had a budget because that place is pretty iconic, and they bought that place and they had a budget of, I don't know, $3-5 million. And when it hit about 10, they said, are we sure we know what we're doing here? And it wound up being 30. And God bless them, you know, they said, you know, we've got the dough and it's part of Colorado. I think it's an iconic place. So I think what's going on over there is pretty cool. Let's go over to Parker, because you talk about the bread and butter, folks. It used to be the Egg and I, then it was the Egg and You. Our buddy Richard Yoke owned it. Well, and then he sold it to Rob, that has, of course, the B&B in Castle Rock. And he sold it to the manager, Susie, who's been there for probably 20 years. So you probably know Susie a little bit, Martin. She's a delight and fun to see how she's put in her time, and now she's an owner. And that store, The Taste of Philly, it was really limping along. And I think, like an awful lot of franchise opportunities, the owner got involved and maybe didn't really realize all of what it took to operate a restaurant. Maybe after a while it turned out to be not necessarily his bag. You know, so he got out, you got in, it worked out for everybody, motivated buyer, motivated seller, and you've taken that place to new heights, haven't you?
5: Yeah, absolutely. We've done really, really well, there. We've went in, made a couple subtle changes, added a little more life to the dining room, and really focused on the two most important things, food quality and customer service. And I think when you work on both of those and you dial both those in, then you're set up for success. And that's what we try to do at all the stores, is make sure we're serving a great product, with great service.
0: And at
5: a fair price.
0: Does it help, because I live in Castle Rock and we can be a little provincial here, and I think that Parker might be as well. Does it help that you live in Parker and you've got a son that was a very successful football player at one of the local high schools, and did that help? I mean, my guess is that he knows everybody in town, so he probably brought some people and probably got some employees out of his pal pool. And so did that help you resurrect that store a little bit?
5: I think it certainly does help. You know, we try to be involved in all the markets that we're in, and
0: but
5: certainly living in Parker, I try to be a little extra involved in here, and we make sure that we donate to help sponsor the football team, and we've helped sponsor the wrestling team, and we've helped, you know, Chaparral has one of the best programs in the state for the Make-A-Wish Foundation. They do a Wish Week thing every week, and they're one of the biggest fundraisers for the Make-A-Wish Colorado. Chaparral High School does a great job raising money for that, and so we're a sponsor of that, and you know, we try to be involved in the local community and make sure that people know that that we do support the local community, and you know, I think it's incumbent upon us to do that, you know, as a business member of the community.
0: Yeah, I agree with you. And we're talking with Martin Garvey. We're standing here at the Taste of Philly, University and County Line. And one of the things that I would say to you, listeners, is because Martin is going, I'll say it and Martin's thinking it, maybe would like to say it, but when you have a local business like that, and you support the football and wrestling team, and you support the Make-A-Wish Foundation. God bless those people at Chaparral High School over in Parker for doing that. What a wonderful, wonderful cause. But that means every single other person with their band, with their cheerleaders, with their scouts, with their whatever, comes, and don't be upset that he can't do all of them. He'd rather have a little bit of impact for the ones that he supports. That's the way I did it for years. I say, I can't support everything, but I'm going to try to. It's the same way with this radio show. You know, we support TAPS, Tragedy Assistance Program for Survivors, families that have lost a loved one in active duty military service. We take the baseball equipment to Mexico and set up baseball program. So you can't do, and, but yeah, sure. As soon as I see the cute little Girl Scout out in front of the local market, I buy the cookies, but you can't do it all. And so I just think that some people understand that, and some people thank you for supporting the community in any form, even if you can't. It sounds like I'm getting a little preachy, but you know what I'm saying, Martin.
5: I do what I can, right? You can only do so much. Believe it or not, selling cheesesteaks has not quite made me a billionaire yet.
0: Well, I remember being on the campus at Cal Poly Pomona, and I've done this and I've done that, and I've helped here and I've helped there, but there's never going to be a Mike Boyle wing on the college library. I just don't have that kind of dough. So I do what I can. We're talking with Martin Garvey. We are at the Taste of Philly at University and County Line. I'll be on the air with you till 12 o'clock. The special goes until 1 o'clock. Dine in, take out. $7 out the door, the 8-inch Philly original. Tell the listeners what an original Philly cheesesteak is, Martin.
5: Yeah, you bet. The original chili Philly, yeah, I almost did it. The original Philly cheesesteak, we get chili feast steaks a lot. I almost did it myself. The original Philly cheesesteak is chopped steak, grilled onions, white American cheese, all melted together on a delicious Lisio's roll. We get Lisio's shipped in from South Jersey. They are the best baker in the Philadelphia area. We do a lot to make sure we get an authentic cheesesteak to you guys. And today we're doing it for $7 with or without onions. You can change the cheese if you want, with or without cheese, with or without onions, $7 out the door.
0: That means that includes tax, folks. And by the way,
5: yes,
0: some of you old cheeseheads back from, you know, the back east, well, I guess cheeseheads are really Wisconsin, but you know what I mean. You Philly cheesesteak aficionados, you're saying, Lithios, well, what about Amoroso? Well, you know what, folks? They got a little big for their britches, and somebody came in and said, we could do it every bit as well, and we can handle the stores out in Colorado. So, Martin Garvey, I know you got things to do. You got your, he's always on the grill. I'll let you go, but we'll keep it going here on the Restaurant Show. All right, buddy? Thanks for having us out.
5: You bet. Thanks, Mike. Thanks for coming.
0: All right, let's go ahead and take a break. I'm Mike Boyle, and this is the Restaurant Show. Hey, everybody, it's Mike. 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
10: 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I'm Mike Boyle. 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The Answer. We are broadcasting live today from the annual American Legion Car Show for Veterans. We are at the Taste Affiliate, University and County Line, University and C470. We would love to have you out. And I'm blessed to have Joe Lingram. Joe is the, well, I don't know if he's the president, the chairman. I don't know if he's the event coordinator, but he's the guy that got stuck doing all the work on this free car show. Joe, thanks for having us out.
11: Thanks, Mike. Actually, I'm the commander of the post. So.
10: Commander, yes, okay. Who a commander does not want to be known as the chairman or the president. But, you know, I've been out here every year for this show, and I was just saying how well this show is organized and how much it's grown. Boy, you get a lot of popularity, get support from the Highlands Ranch Hot Rodders. They're a car club. So talk a little bit, though, if you would, about the American Legion and its mission.
11: Well, first of all, we have to thank Max Taps and Taste of Philly and the Highlands Ranch Hot Rodders for wanting to help veterans.
10: Yes, sir.
11: And our programs are really geared toward helping homeless vets, vets with PTSD. And one of the programs that we are involved with, it's called Project Sanctuary, and they are one of the few organizations that helps the family unit stay together. The veteran will have PTSD or traumatic brain injury, and they'll go to a treat as a, a retreat as a family, and the social workers and psychologists will give them the tools they need to stay together.
12: You know, Joe, I don't have enough money to give to all causes, so I have to be selective. As a veteran myself, I'm very sympathetic. My dad was a veteran. I'm very sympathetic to veteran causes, but I want to support causes where the money being donated gets to its intended recipients.
11: That's the way to do it. When you donate to the American Legion, especially a post like ours, we don't have a building, we don't have overhead, very little overhead. And so almost, I don't know, guessing 95-98% of the money that we receive actually goes to these help these veteran organizations that are hands-on with the veterans that that'll help them heal for the most part.
12: Well, God bless you for doing it, Joe. I'm going to make a suggestion. Since everybody tells me how to do my radio show, I'm going to tell you how to run this car show. You ready?
11: Go ahead. Fire away.
12: Folks, when you pull in to the parking lot here at University and County Line, there will be places for you to park, and you will see, as soon as you pull in the Taste of Philly, you'll see these spectacular cars, and I'm going to ask Joe if he's got a memory of a car or two. But what they've done is over by Max Taps, right over here by Taste of Philly, that's where you get your Philly cheesesteak sandwich. But the American Legion tent, with a donation bucket, yes, I've already donated, folks, is over by Max Taps. And Joe, I'm going to suggest, I've raised a lot of money in my life, I put on a lot of events. Next year, I would suggest that that tent be right here where everybody can see it, because you don't walk around with a bucket, you don't push on anybody, but I think that if they could see it, they would be more inclined to give a buck or two or 10 or 100. Do you like my suggestion?
11: That sounds great. All we have to do is coordinate that with the Hot Rodders Club, because they make up the rules.
12: All right. Well, we'll figure that out. We're going to, Joe, that will be our mission. What do you think?
11: There we go.
12: Okay. How do you like the Philly cheesesteaks from Taste of Philly?
11: They're great. We love them.
12: All right. So I would like to ask you, can anybody join the American Legion? Who can be a member of the American Legion chapter anywhere? Not necessarily Highlands Ranch, but wherever they happen to live, wherever they happen to be.
11: Sure.

0: 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Here's Franklin Graham.
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0: As we approach America's 250th, join Franklin in praying for our nation every day. 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
2: And so we really appreciate those of our members who are coming out today, going in the 4th of July parade and other events that we serve the community. And the more the merrier. Well, it's a volunteer organization. We don't force anybody to do anything, but we sure appreciate it when they do.
3: Yeah, well, because if you were in the military, you learned that you never volunteer for anything, right?
2: That's exactly right.
3: Because you never know what it's going to get you. Joe, thanks so much. I will tell you this, that you have my card, and I've been running commercials on this. I've been mentioning the American Legion and the car show. I've been doing interviews last week and the week before with Martin today. So you've got a supporter in me, and while I may not join, if you have anything come up, you just reach out to me, and I'll be sure and get it on the air.
2: That would be wonderful. Thank you so much.
3: All right. His name is Joe Langram, and he is the commander of the American Legion Highlands Ranch Post 1260. And thanks for allowing us to be out here.
2: I do appreciate it. Thank you. I'm proud to be here. We're excited about the number of cars here today, and the fact that they're raising money to help us help vets.
3: All right. Does one of these cars, because we've got trucks, and I'm looking at a Chevy Nomad, and I'm looking at Corvettes and buses. Is there a car that brings back memories for you, Joe?
2: Well, my very first car was a 1950 Chevy.
3: Wait, but now, a lot of us in our era, Joe, our first car was some parental hand-me-down. But I fixed that. I wrecked my dad's car, and he said, if you're going to wreck cars, you're going to get your own. But go ahead.
2: Well, my dad helped me pick out this car, and it was real cheap because the transmission didn't work. So we went down to the wreck yard, whatever, and he got a transmission for it. Together, we put it in the car, and that's what I drove for a number of years.
3: You know, one nice thing about a 1950 Chevy is that if you ran into anything, it was probably going to be like a 56 DeSoto or a 57 Oldsmobile. You really couldn't get hurt because they just kind of hit each other and stopped.
2: Well, they're pretty well-built cars. They're like driving a tank.
3: All right, Joe, thank you so much for your time. We appreciate it, and thank you for your service both to the country and to the American Legion.
2: Thanks, Mike. Appreciate it.
3: Pleasure. All right, 303-696-1971, 303-696-1971. You know, you can tell that Joe's the commander because only the people with the American Legion are in coats out here. Coats and their shirts and their hats and everything else. Everybody else looks like they're heading for the beach. We're wearing cargo shorts and T-shirts. I've got my KNUS shirt on, but everybody's welcome. Come on out. If you're just getting out of bed, if you're just getting done with a little bit of exercise, if you're just getting out of church, come on by because we're doing the $7 Philly cheesesteaks, 8-inch originals out the door. That means they pick up the tab on tax for only $7, okay? Now, by the way, I'm going to share with you at the beginning of the next hour something that took place yesterday that the people involved let me know after I got off the air yesterday via text. And it involves the Colorado Rockies game. And we're going to tell you a little bit about that. We're going to play a little bit of a video in the next hour. So make sure you stay tuned. Martin Garvey just wandered up. You know how I know this thing is so much more organized? Because this is 6-7 years into this. And Martin, you're wandering around checking out cars. You brought your car because usually you're up to your ass in Philly cheesesteaks about this time.
4: Yeah, that's right. Well, we've got a pretty good crew here.
3: Your staff.
4: At some point you got to learn to just trust your crew, I guess. It took me 50 years. Don't look at what they're doing. It's been great, man. Unbelievable the selection of cars we got out here.
3: I told Joe, the commander, I said, I understand you're shooting for 3,500 today. And he looked at me and he said,

0: we've got 70 cars taking more at $50. Do the math on that. So we're way past that. And I made him a suggestion, and he said he's got to clear with the hot rodders. So I want you to help me out.
1: All right.
0: Okay. Over there by Max Taps, the tent for the American Legion, where the donation bucket is, I told him next year I want it right here.
1: Works for me, yeah. Put it right at the front. Welcome in. Give us your money.
0: Well, and folks, there's no admission. So, if you don't want to walk by the tent and give them $1 or $2 or $10, you can walk around and walk right under the cars. I mean, they don't beat anybody, but I think that I've raised a lot of money, Martin, and you got to ask. You know, you don't have to necessarily ask them when they're going by, but if they see the American Legion and they see you standing there and they see a little bucket with donation on it, do you like that idea?
1: I think it's a great idea. They got to know you're looking for the money, right?
0: That's right. You know, that's why, and it wouldn't help, too, for them to stop by Max Taps. Is Max Taps involved this year? Are they doing a beer?
1: Yeah, absolutely. So anybody brought a car down gets a free steak and a free beer with a $10 donation. Tell me, Mike, where can you get a cheesesteak and a beer for $10?
0: I'll think about it because we got to take a break, but I can't think of one. We'll be right back at the car show in Highlands Ranch. I'm Mike Boyle. This is The Restaurant Show.
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2: 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They're from India. So you can get a tandoori chicken sandwich. You can get some Indian dishes. You can get a Mediterranean lamb dish that will flat blow you away. 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They've got a beautiful patio. They have live music often, often, often. 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

0: Rotisserie. I'm Mike Boyle. This is the Restaurant Show. We are broadcasting live. We are at the American Legion free car show for veterans at the Taste of Philly, a university and county line. Look at that. You know what? When I was growing up, Martin, we didn't call them a 57 Chevy. We'd say, look at that 5.7.
1: Ooh, the 5.7.
0: If you're going to be cool, you say, look at that 5.7. I wrecked my old man. That's when he's
2: old. Six deuce, right? Wasn't that a thing? A six deuce coupe?
0: I had a 61 Corvette. Mine had dual quads. What do you think of this 56 Bel Air Nomad here? They only made a few of those. That, I mean, Martin, if you were driving that in high school, even you could get laid.
1: Even me?
2: even me.
0: It's a beautiful car.
2: Yeah, that's gorgeous, man. It's, what do you call it, a sky blue, maybe, and ivory. Yeah. Man, yeah, with the dice in the mirror, of course.
0: You know what? I'll tell you this, folks. This is not a young man's game. It is not because of the money. It is not an inexpensive game. These cars, let's say you pick one up. Let's say you read one of these stories where they find it in a barn covered with a tarp, and it hasn't been driven in 40 years. But you know what? To get it to be a cherry, to get it to be ready, to get it to, look at that. What is that?
2: That's a Bentley.
0: That's the Bentley?
2: Yeah, from the teens, I think. It's driving out of here.
0: Folks, you ought to come on out. It's free, and like I said, we've got a donation bucket over here. Talk a little bit about the Highlands Ranch Hot Rodders that you work with. They must be pretty active.
2: Yeah, we've worked with them for a number of years. It's a local car group right here in Highlands Ranch.
0: And matter of fact, here comes George, the president. George, the president, shows up. The founder. You know what? I already called Joe from the American Legion. I said, are you the president or the chairman? And he said, I'm the commander. And now I've already called George.
3: Well, I was the president,
0: and he said, no, I am the
3: founder of the club.
0: Get it right, Mike. Okay. We're not slaves. I see you, Martin. We're not slaves to accurate information here. All right, George. So I'm going to tell you the same suggestion that I made to Joe with the American Legion. Are you ready? Since everybody tells me how to run my radio show, I'm going to tell you how to run this one teeny little aspect. And I've been here every year, and you remember the first year. There was one row of cars, and you could park right here and get your Philly cheesesteak, but look at what this thing has grown up to. You guys have done a wonderful job.
3: Thank you. We've been, you know, it's great to do it for the American Legion for Post 1260, and, you know, we do a number of events for them throughout the year. And then our biggest show of the year is the one that's in the fall. That was our Cool Colors of Autumn show. I started that about this will be the 21st year, I think, of the Cool Colors of Autumn show. And that's our biggest one of the year. We get generally about 250 or more cars.
0: I would say to Martin, this is not a young man's game, because these cars, you may pick one up inexpensively or may have gotten one willed down from your grandmother, but they're expensive to get in this cherry condition and to maintain. So there are some beautiful cars out here.
3: Yeah, mine's the red 66 GTO down there.
0: Really? So, yeah. Okay.
3: I did the restoration on that right before I started the club. Started in 97, got it pretty much done around 2000. So, and then, like, you know, 30 years I've owned that car, and the first time today in my life of owning that car, I locked both sets of keys in the trunk. spent 30 minutes finally going around and borrowing people's GM keys, seeing if something would open up the trunk, and I finally had to pull the back seat out of it and crawl through into the trunk, which is not something I'm good at this age.
0: You know what? We're good at laughing at ourselves here on this show. All right, so you want to hear my suggestion?
3: Yes.
0: Okay, so I've told the people the car show is free. Mm-hmm. The cars that enter pay an entry fee, and that money will go to the American Legion. Right. We've got the Philly cheesesteaks. But the American Legion has a donation bucket. Yep. And I've already thrown into the donation bucket, but I think the American Legion and the Highlands Ranch Hot Rodders, I don't think their tent should be where they are. I think I put on a jillion events raising money, okay, at least. I think the tents ought to be right here somewhere where people can see them, and they can walk by, and they say, oh, it's a free car show, oh, American Legion, oh, look, they got a bucket out there, and throw in a buck or two a tent. I'll bet you if you do that next year with my promotion, with the Chili's cheesesteaks, with the beautiful cars, I'll bet you the donations segment will go up exponentially. What do you think of the idea?
3: Possibly. That's a good idea.
0: Possibly.
3: See, now that I'm the events coordinator for the club or whatever, so yeah, that's a good suggestion. I'll bring it up at our next board meeting.
0: So, all right. But. His name is George. What is it?
3: George Race.
0: Can you believe this? His name is George Race, and it's R-A-C-D, not R-A-C-E. Yeah, it's one of those Slavic names, right? Okay. All right. Folks, the music tells me I'm out of town. When we come back after the news, we're going to do something for you that you are going to absolutely love. The radio station, News Talk 710, KNUS, AM 1460 and FM 101.1, The Answer. Three stations at two markets every Sunday from 10 o'clock until noon. We'll be right back after the news. I'm Mike Boyle, and this is The Restaurant Show.

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2: Thousands are gathering at the National Mall in Washington, D.C. today for the Jubilee of Prayer. The government-funded event is part of the official celebration of America's 250th birthday. WRC in Washington says a stage has been set up for the event that looks like the inside of a cathedral with massive festival-sized video screens. The free event will feature mostly Christian speakers and will reportedly be live-streamed through churches and ministries. Local police are expecting traffic jams because the event will coincide with George Washington University's commencement ceremony near the Washington Monument. Former FBI Director James Comey says he has complete faith in the judicial system amid an ongoing case involving his social media post. Comey appeared on NBC's Meet the Press today, adding that he believes he is innocent.
3: I'm not just not guilty, I am innocent, and so let's go.
2: Comey is facing federal charges after posting a photo of seashells reading 8647, which federal prosecutors have argued was a threat against President Trump. The former FBI director declined to comment on the specifics of the case. He'll be arraigned on June 30th. Senator Lindsey Graham says there's no room in the Republican Party to destroy President Trump's agenda after Bill Cassidy's loss in the Senate primary in Louisiana. The South Carolina Republican made the comment on NBC's Meet the Press, adding that those who try to destroy the president will get destroyed in response.
4: Those who try to destroy Trump politically, stand in the way of his agenda, are going to lose.
2: Cassidy has sometimes broken with the GOP, while his opponent, Congresswoman Julia Letlow, has been endorsed by Trump. In a post on Truth Social Saturday, the president says it's nice to see that Cassidy's political career is over. Letlow and John Fleming will now face off next month in a runoff election. Gen Z shoppers are energizing a mall revival. Data from Nielsen IQ says younger consumers now prefer in-person shopping experience over online carts. I'm Lisa Carton.
5: The Denver forecast this Sunday: partly sunny with showers and thunderstorms likely today. Gusty winds at times up to about 25 miles per hour. Highs in the middle 70s. If you're headed down to Coors Field for the final game in the Diamondbacks-Rockies series, keep an eye on the skies and take some rain gear if you're headed down there. For tonight, showers and thunderstorms likely. Temperatures dropping down to 45. Monday, much cooler with showers and thunderstorms. Highs in the lower 50s. Overnight lows down to 35. A little warmer on Tuesday with a chance for showers. Highs in the upper 50s. I'm meteorologist Patrice Sutton.
6: Current temperature,
7: 60 degrees.
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6: 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Portions of the following program are pre-recorded. The following program is paid for by Mike Boyle. He spent over 40 years in and around the restaurant industry. He's been an owner and an operator. He's a member of the Colorado Restaurant Hall of Fame. For over 30 years, his radio shows have been keeping you updated on the ever-changing Colorado restaurant scene, where he invites you to join him, both on the air and for meals at area restaurants. He's Mike Boyle, and this is The Restaurant Show.

get it on. It's 11:06. I'm Mike Boyle, and we are back for the second hour of the Restaurant Show. It is Sunday, May 17th. We're broadcasting live from Highlands Ranch, the Taste of Philly. It is the free car show put on by the American Legion of Highlands Ranch to support veterans' causes. And I love coming to events like this. Not only do we get a Philly cheesesteak, see beautiful cars, but it is an opportunity to really be among people that love this country. There's American flags. They will say the Pledge of Allegiance a little later this hour. They will play the national anthem. And I'm so corny, I actually know the words to the national anthem. I actually, when I'm in the house for the Super Bowl or a Rockies game and the national anthem comes on, I stand up, and you could too, out of respect. But I don't know. I got a note yesterday after I got off the air, after the Rockies game started, from Steve Saunders in Golden. Steve Saunders, wonderful guy, spent his career with Coors. I don't even know how long I've known Steve. But one of his adult sons, Reed, is the PA announcer for the Colorado Rockies. Yesterday, he's got those golden pipes, that nice baritone, and now up for the Colorado Rockies. Anyway, it's almost game time. And we know that professional athletic events begin with the national anthem. The singer scheduled to perform is stuck in traffic. What are we going to do? Reed says, I'll sing it. Folks, let me tell you something. You may sing in the shower. You may sing in the car. And you may have gotten drunk and joined a karaoke contest. But you got to have some serious stones to sing for the first time in front of 34,405. And we got a little video of it. It's not the entire national anthem. John Corbless fired up a tribute to this country and to Reed Saunders.

0: All right, folks, I hope you enjoyed that. God bless you, Reed Saunders, for doing that. And God bless you. Yeah, a wonderful round of applause. It's a multi-round of applause. And God bless Steve and Laurel Saunders for raising you and your brother Lee right. I know you're doing a great job with their grandkids, your kids. So I just thought that was really fun. I'm standing here at the car show that just played the national anthem here. So we had a simulcast. Rob Hoffman of Hoffman Realty is here. Rob, you stood at attention, took your hat off, and put your hand on your heart.
1: You bet, Mike. USA and 250 years. And I'd like to thank all the vets, everyone that served you. Thanks for your service.
0: Rob, you and I have been to games together, and we stand for the national anthem. How much liquor would it have taken for you to stand up in front of 34,000 for the first time in your life? I asked his dad, did you know Reed could sing? And he said, no. All right, buddy. All right, we're going to go and take a break and come back with Martin Garvey to the Highlands Ranch American Legion Car Show here in Highlands Ranch.
2: Everybody, I love a Philly cheesesteak. Doesn't everybody love a Philly cheesesteak? 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You've got to do the traditional, the authentic. I work with Martin Garvey. Martin Garvey's got three stores. He's over there in Highlands Ranch at University and County Line. He's in Denver at Colfax and Kipling. And he's got a store in Parker on Main Street. But there's 18 Taste of Phillies all up and down the front range. I'll tell you what, if you want to go and get the original Philly, you can. But if you want to doctor it up a little bit, maybe put a little green chili on it, you can do that. They have a wonderful Reuben sandwich. They have other sandwiches as well. But Taste of Philly, like I said, they're all up and down the front range. They do a wonderful, wonderful job. Most of them are open 7 days a week, serving lunch and dinner. But if you stop in, especially to see Martin in Highlands Ranch or Denver or Parker, tell them you heard about it from Mike Boyle on The Restaurant Show. Hey everybody, it's Mike. You know, I love Indian food. And I love Chris Kapoor, the guy that owns India's restaurant, 8921 East Hampton. You know what? They do a great job. Not only do they have lunch and dinner, they've got a beautiful private party room, they've got a full service bar, but it's the lunch buffet. They are back. They're rocking, they're rolling. I go at least once or twice a month. I always start with a salad. Then I put some basmati rice on my plate. I cover it with chicken tikka masala and some of the saag paneer. It's a spinach dish. It's absolutely fabulous. Maybe I'll get the mushroom curry. I'll take some naan bread. I'll get some vegetable pakora. I'll dip it into the mint chutney. Man, their food is absolutely great. And for those of you that think it's spicy, it's spiced to flavor. The flavors just explode in your mouth. It's open 365 days a year. It's called India's Restaurant, 8921 East Hamden. Ask for Chris and tell him you heard about it from Mike Boyle on The Restaurant Show. Hey everybody, let's talk about Mickey's Top Sirloin. Everybody knows about it. Been around since 1962 at 70th and Broadway. Started by Mike. Everybody calls him Mike. His name's not Mickey. But now it's owned by Trace Welch. Great operator. He's had it for about 10 years now. He's also got Mickey's Express over there on Highway 2. You want a breakfast burrito that will blow you away? You go to the drive-thru at Mickey's Express. But anyway, getting back to Mickey's Top Sirloin, they've got a 24-ounce porterhouse steak that comes with hand-cut fries that is absolutely fabulous. They've got a few Mexican dishes. They've got a few Italian dishes. They've got a great bar there. It's been around, like I said, for a long time. But Trace was telling me that there's some exciting stuff coming down the way. He might be opening another place, so we're going to keep you posted on that. But at any rate, stop by Mickey 7 days a week, serving lunch and dinner. Mickey's Top Sirloin, 70th and Broadway. Ask for Trace Welch and tell him you heard about it from Mike Boyle on The Restaurant Show.
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2: A little dust on the bottom. All right, let's get it on. It's Sunday, May 17th. I am at the Taste of Philly at County Line and University. Maybe a little bit easier to know it as 470 and University, but you know where that shopping center is, 2660 East County Line Road. It is our annual Memorial Day weekend. Yeah, I know we're a week early, but that's okay. Anytime we honor people that have given the ultimate sacrifice for this country, we are happy to take it. I'm with Martin Garvey, the owner and operator of the Taste of Philly, and he had He called me. I've known, you know, Martin, it popped up on my social media account. Friends for, could it have been 15 years ago when you had a place in Castle Rock? Has it been friends for 20 years? Have you and I been together that long?
4: I think it's been probably about pushing 15, yeah.
2: Okay,
4: yeah,
2: good.
4: That was a while ago. I was down there in Castle Rock, and somehow the years just keep on going by, Mike.
2: You and I have lasted together longer than my marriage. Anyway, neither here nor there. His name is Martin Garvey. It's The Taste of Philly. And take the listeners through what we are doing today, if you would, please.
4: Yeah, absolutely. So our annual car show, I think we're on the eighth iteration of this now.
2: Something like this, yeah.
4: It's grown.
2: It is amazing. Mm. I remember the first year there was like out in front of the Taste of Philly between the Taste of Philly and the Tap Room, there was maybe one row of cars, maybe back to back one row of cars. And now this whole lot is full. They're in the back with, so folks, if you come down today, yeah, you're going to get a taste of Philly. We got a great deal for you. We'll tell you about it in just a minute, but you're going to see a whole bunch of cars, but there's a whole bunch more cars, and the car show is free. And all they ask, it's put on by the American Legion in Highlands Ranch, their chapter. And all they ask is that there's a bucket over near their tent. And if you feel like throwing a buck or two or 10 or 100 in there, they would love to have it. The people that bring the cars, they pay an entry fee. That helps. But anyway, it's a fun event. So I'm sorry, Martin, go ahead. 8 years.
4: Yeah, no problem. So the whole point really is to, you know, to kick off the summer, right, with a little bit of fun and and to raise money for the vets. And so, yeah, we've managed to raise a few $1,000s over the years for the American Legion. I think we set a goal this year of trying to get 3,500. So, you know, the viewers or the people that come down and the spectators for the show, yeah, we'd love you guys to throw in a few bucks in there. You know what you could do? You could throw in the savings from the cheesesteak, because you're getting just about half price cheesesteaks if you come down.
2: You know what?
4: And that's in the bucket for the vets.
2: Well, and you know what? It bothers me when you go to Safeway, and I love them down at Safeway in Castle Rock. And when you go to Walmart, they know me at the Walmart in Castle Rock. But whenever you go to a Walmart anywhere, and you go here and you go there, and what do they say? You know, you're even In-N-Out. I love In-N-Out. I'm a Southern California boy. You know, Baldwin Park, 1948 is where they started. But you know, so your tab is. Your tab is $9.50 and you give them a 10. Your tab is $19.25 and you give them a 20. They say, would you like to round it up for some? No. This today, if you decide to take your savings from the Taste of Philly, you just walk over and you put it in the bucket and you'll be helping a veteran's cause. I like that, Martin. Don't you get a little bit tired of the people nickel-diming you all the time?
4: Yes, I think it's real, and especially with the prices constantly going up everywhere. I think people are more and more aware of all those little nickels and dimes, yes.
2: Yeah, absolutely. All right, so today we are doing, tell the folks what out the door means. Tell the listeners what our special is today.
4: Out
2: and
4: the
2: by
4: door.
2: The way,
4: when
2: folks,
4: I say it's $7.
2: The show goes until noon. The special goes until 1 o'clock. Yes, I will be here. Yes, I'm hanging around. Yes, Bailey the Mexican street dog is here. But tell the folks what we're doing today, Martin.
4: Yeah, so come on down, check out the cars, and you know, give some money to the vets. And like we said, we're running a special too for all the Mike Boyle listeners. $7 8-inch original with or without onions. We got to keep it simple because we're going to be selling lots of them. So right. You want the $7 price? You make it easy for us, all right? And $7 out the door. That means you hand us $7, and that's it. It covers the cost. Covers the tax. There's no additional fees or anything else on top of that. $7 out the door, done and done, keeps everything nice and simple. So you want one sandwich, it's $7. Watch this. I'm going to do it in my head, Mike. You want 10 sandwiches, it's $70.
2: Wow. Did you go to public school?
4: I did. Can you believe that?
2: But here's the thing. You know, Martin, you're old enough. You went to public school when there was no social progression. You went to public school when you had to pass a math test to move on. Mm-hmm. You went to public school when there were probably detentions and suspensions and expulsions and something I know a lot about. And so anyway.
4: I was going to say, I'm intimately aware with most of those. I remember those.
2: Anyway, his name is Martin Garvey. Now, I know that if you live in Parker, that may be a little bit more convenient. There's a Taste of Philly there. I know if you live in Lakewood, up at Colfax and Kipling, there's a store there. But if you want the deal, you come to the store at 2660 East County Line Road. That's University and County Line Road. It's right across from Red Rug. If you're on, folks, no matter where you're coming from, you get on 470, C-470, going east, going west, and you get off at University, you go north the first light, you make an immediate right, and then the next you make an immediate right that'll take you right into the shopping center, and you are going to see some gorgeous, gorgeous cars. Hey, Martin, thanks an awful lot for doing this. By the way, I love, love, love his Philly cheesesteaks. Let's go ahead and take a break. It is Sunday, May 17th. Love to see you. I'm Mike Boyle, and this is The Restaurant Show.

0: 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It's absolutely wonderful. They've got a patio, a dog-friendly patio, and it's a patio that can be set up on a day-to-day basis based on the weather. 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So check it out. It's called the Tailgate Tavern. You'll find out what the folks in Parker already know, but it's a wonderful place for a good time.
1: 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And be sure to tell them you heard about it on the Mike Boyle Restaurant Show.
0: Hey, everybody, it's Mike. Ho, ho, ho, 'tis the season.
2: Whoa, yes, it is. Mike, hey, Mike, aren't you a little early to be talking about the Christmas season?
0: Well, I wasn't talking about the Christmas season, Matt. 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
0: 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It is the original 8-inch Philadelphia cheese sandwich. $7 out the door. That means he picks up the tax. That means, yep, there are no add-ons, no electric fees, no utility fees, no public improvement fees. $7 out the door. So, Martin, talk about, by the way, let's give a plug. The only special being offered is at this store. Martin, you've got a couple of other stores. Tell the other listeners where the stores are, just so that we can give them a little bit of a shout out. And you know, somebody may say, well, I just can't get over there. I'm over here in Parker. I'm over here in Lakewood. But boy, they sound so good. I think I'm going to go get one. I'll pay full price. Where are the other stores?
4: Yeah, absolutely. Love to have you come visit the car shows here in Highlands Ranch. But I've got a couple of locations around town. One's out at in Parker, where I live. And we've had that store for a few years now, and things are going really well over there. We're at Main and Dransfeldt. We're right next to Bread and Butters. That's a pretty popular spot. A lot of people know that place. Mm-hmm. And then the other one's up at Colfax and Kipling, up in Lakewood, little shopping center. You can see it if you're driving west. You can't see it necessarily if you're headed east on Colfax, but we're in the big green shopping center, just to the, northeast, just northeast of the intersection of Colfax and Kipling. And man, that store's been there for almost 20 years now, that one. And, yeah, it's, we're ready to sell cheesesteaks to anybody who needs them.
0: Martin, the store on Colfax, you know, I think that anybody that has driven Colfax, you know, when I got here in the 70s, it was a little seedy. You know, we remember the Bugs Bunny Motel and some of those places. God bless them. But West Colfax is really, Dino's was there for years, but it's really gone through a transformation, hasn't it? Right. I'd be willing to bet you that store does, it's always done very well for you 20 years, but I'd be willing to bet you see even kind of an uptick.
4: Yeah, it's been... And it's a mix of neighborhoods, and that's just the nature of Colfax, you know. You see them all. There's beautiful houses a couple blocks off of Colfax, and there's people stumbling up and down the street. I mean, it's a bizarre neighborhood.
0: And Parker,
4: it is, but it's great. We love it, and like I said, we've been there for nearly 20 years there, and. Things are going great, yeah.
0: And you took but over yeah, the Parker store. I'm sorry?
4: A lot of changes out there in Lakewood. You mentioned Dino's. Dino's is now a gas station.
0: Yeah. You know, just when you think the world's going to sink under the weight of all the convenience stores. Anyway, but what happened with Casa Bonita? What those guys from Heritage High School? You know, God bless them. I've never watched South Park. It's just not my bag. I mean, every once in a while somebody's, you know, you catch something, but God bless those guys. You know, they bought that thing and they had a budget because that place is pretty iconic, and they bought that place and they had a budget of, I don't know, $3-5 million. And when it hit about 10, they said, are we sure we know what we're doing here? And it wound up being 30. And they, and God bless them, you know, they said, you know, we've got the dough and it's part of Colorado. I think it's an iconic place. So I think what's going on over there is pretty cool. Let's go over to Parker, because you talk about the bread and butter, folks. It used to be the Egg and I, then it was the Egg and You. Our buddy Richard Yoke owned it. Well, and then he sold it to Rob, that has, of course, the B&B in Castle Rock. And he sold it to the manager, Susie, who's been there for probably 20 years. So you probably know Susie a little bit, Martin. She's a delight and fun to see how she's put in her time, and now she's an owner. And that store, The Taste of Philly, it was really limping along. And I think, like an awful lot of franchise opportunities, the owner got involved and maybe didn't really realize all of what it took to operate a restaurant. Maybe after a while it turned out to be not necessarily his bag. So he got out, you got in, it worked out for everybody, motivated buyer, motivated seller. And you've taken that place to new heights, haven't you?
4: Yeah, absolutely. We've done really, really well, there. We've went in, made a couple subtle changes, added a little more life to the dining room, and really focused on the two most important things, food quality and customer service. And I think when you work on both of those and you dial both those in, then you're set up for success. And that's what we try to do at all the stores, is make sure we're serving a great product, with great service.
0: Does it help at
4: a fair price.
0: Does it help? Because I live in Castle Rock, and we can be a little provincial here, and I think that Parker might be as well. Does it help that you live in Parker, and you've got a son that was a very successful football player at one of the local high schools, and did that help? I mean, my guess is that he knows everybody in town, so he probably brought some people and probably got some employees out of his pal pool, and so did that help you resurrect that store a little bit?
4: I think it certainly does help. You know, we try to be involved in all the markets that we're in, and certainly living in Parker, I try to be a little extra involved in here, and we make sure that we donate to help sponsor the football team, and we've helped sponsor the wrestling team, and we've helped, you know, Chaparral has one of the best programs in the state for the Make-A-Wish Foundation. They do a Wish Week thing every week, and they're one of the biggest fundraisers for the Make-A-Wish Colorado. Chaparral High School does a great job raising money for that, and so we're a sponsor of that, and you know, we try to be involved in the local community and make sure that people know that that we do support the local community, and you know, I think it's incumbent upon us to do that, you know, as a business member of the community.
0: Yeah, I agree with you. And we're talking with Martin Garvey. We're standing here at the Taste of Philly, University and County Line. And one of the things that I would say to you, listeners, is because Martin is going, I'll say it, and Martin's thinking it, maybe would like to say it, but when you have a local business like that, and you support the football and wrestling team, and you support the Make-A-Wish Foundation. God bless those people at Chaparral High School over in Parker for doing that. What a wonderful, wonderful cause. But that means every single other person with their band, with their cheerleaders, with their scouts, with their whatever comes, and don't be upset that he can't do all of them. He'd rather have a little bit of impact for the ones that he supports. That's the way I did it for years. I say, I can't support everything, but I'm going to try to. It's the same way with this radio show. You know, we support TAPS, Tragedy Assistance Program for Survivors, families that have lost a loved one in active duty military service. We take the baseball equipment to Mexico and set up baseball program. So you can't do, and, but yeah, sure. As soon as I see the cute little Girl Scout out in front of the local market, I buy the cookies, but you can't do it all. And so I just think that some people understand that, and some people thank you for supporting the community in any form, even if you can't. It sounds like I'm getting a little preachy, but you know what I'm saying, Martin.
4: I do what I can, right? You can only do so much. Believe it or not, selling cheesesteaks has not quite made me a billionaire yet.
0: Well, I remember being on the campus at Cal Poly Pomona, and I've done this and I've done that, and I've helped here and I've helped there, but there's never going to be a Mike Boyle wing on the college library. I just don't have that kind of dough. So I do what I can. We're talking with Martin Garvey. We are at the Taste of Philly at University and County Line. I'll be on the air with you till 12 o'clock. The special goes until 1 o'clock. Dine in, take out. $7 out the door, the 8-inch Philly original. Tell the listeners what an original Philly cheesesteak is, Martin.
4: Yeah, you bet. The original chili Philly, yeah, I almost did it. The original Philly cheesesteak, we get chili fee steaks a lot. I almost did it myself. The original Philly cheesesteak is chopped steak, grilled onions, white American cheese, all melted together on a delicious Lisio's roll. We get Lisio's shipped in from South Jersey. They are the best baker in the Philadelphia area. We do a lot to make sure we get an authentic cheesesteak to you guys. And today we're doing it for $7 with or without onions. You can change the cheese if you want, with or without cheese, with or without onions, $7 out the door.
0: That means that includes tax, folks. And by the way, yes, some of you old cheeseheads back from, you know, the back east, well, I guess cheeseheads are really Wisconsin, but you know what I mean. You Philly cheesesteak aficionados, you're saying, Lithios, well, what about Amoroso? Well, you know what, folks? They got a little big for their britches, and somebody came in and said, we can do it every bit as well, and we can handle the stores out in Colorado. So, Martin Garvey, I know you got things to do. You got your. He's always on the grill. I'll let you go, but we'll keep it going here on the Restaurant Show. All right, buddy? Thanks for having us out.
4: You bet. Thanks, Mike. Thanks for coming.
0: All right, let's go ahead and take a break. I'm Mike Boyle, and this is the Restaurant Show.
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0: to the Mike Bull Restaurant Show. We are at the American Legion Car Show for Veterans, a free car show. Come on out, University and County Line. That bumper music was Eric Church, long neck beers that broke my heart. Is that him or was that? Yeah, but anyway, I will tell you this. If you watch the Eric Church commencement speech this year at the University of North Carolina, it is absolutely sensational. And it's 15 minutes and then about a 5 or 6 minute song that he wrote and sings for him. But it is absolutely terrific. Eric Church, and I think, I'm thinking, Drink in My Hand is Eric Church. Long neck bottles. That's a Josh. Anyway, neither here nor there. I'm standing with Rob Hoffman, the Rob Hoffman, owner of Keller Williams Realty's Hoffman Group with his lovely wife, Carol. We've got George, the president of the Highlands Ranch Hot Rodders. He's going to come back with us. Thanks for coming out today, Rob. Aren't these cars impressive? And thanks for making a donation to the American Legion for Veterans.
1: You're welcome, Mike. And thanks to all the vets and everyone serving in the fire people and first responders. And, yeah, very cool cars. Great event. And, hey, I popped in to say that I went to see Jack Carr last night.
0: That's what I understand. I mentioned that he was in town, and he was at the Douglas County Library Extended Learning Center, or whatever they call the old Wildlife Pavilion over there on Lincoln Avenue. I didn't make it out this year. I had a nice conversation with Jack a while ago, and this Wednesday at our book club meeting, he's got a new book out called Final Option, and his co-author is going to be with us at the book club this Wednesday. So how was the Jack Carr presentation?
1: It was just fantastic. Mike, there was probably over 300 people there, several hundred people. Last time I saw him was like 30 people at the tattered cover. And even though he was a badass Navy SEAL,
0: he's very gracious.
1: He is so gracious, regular guy, and he's more like, I'm an author. And he talked about how he researches, and the new book is kind of out of the, no James Reese, I believe. I haven't read it. You have. It's New Orleans.
0: It's New Orleans. And, it's a little bit different because, you know, here's what happens. Okay, 2 minutes. And so what happens is that, you know, he's hot. And when he announces a new release, on Tuesday, the new Michael Conley will arrive on my doorstep. And the day those books are released, Steve Barry, they go right up to the top of the New York Times bestseller list. So if you're going to sell a whole bunch of Jack Carr books every time one comes out each year, what's a good way to sell more Jack Carr books?
1: Two.
0: Have him write two books.
1: That's exactly
0: right. But, so he co-authored with the guy that writes some of the Jack Ryan series.
2: Oh, I know.
0: Yeah, and so he'll be with us at the book club. Well, good. I'm glad you got to see Jack and got to say hello to David Brown, his publicist. As publicists in the business, they say. So, but nice crowd, 300 plus. And the way they do that typically is there's usually a ticket fee. I think this one was $39, but you get a free book. They call a pre-signed book. Oh, did you get a picture too?
1: With Jack, yeah. And he started the thing thanking the vets, thanking the firemen. He made the firemen stand up, the vets stand up, the policemen stand up. And he's just a great deal. And being around the same people that think the same. So, I got to run and go USA, and happy birthday, USA.
0: Thanks for supporting the show over the years, Rob, and thanks for traveling with us, and thanks for coming out here and supporting this event. All right, and Warren Erbson, travel agent of the stars, just stopped by. Warren Erbson, you didn't know when stopping by here and getting that delicious Philly cheesesteak I was going to put you to work on the radio, but you know, we're going to do in November what we did on this trip. But rather than go to the Rio Ventura, we're going to go to the Kukulcan. It's the adult only. It's the top of the line with Rio. And then we're going to offer an optional trip for a few days up to Old Bush. H-O-L-B-O-X. It's pronounced Old Bush. It is an island and it's much closer, and I think it'll be absolutely terrific. So you and I are going to work on that this week.
2: We will definitely get it put together so that the listeners have some time to plan. And

0: advantage of. So, yeah, we'll find something to make sure the prices are right.
1: Well, and what we'll do is we'll do what we always do, get a deposit, and then that way, if the price goes up, you're protected. If it goes down, you'll notify the people that you're saving a few more bucks.
0: Yeah, always do.
1: All right. Well, thank you, Warren. Appreciate it.
0: Thank you.
1: All right, so let's get back to George. George is the founder, former president of the Highlands Ranch Hot Rodders. So what other events? This is an event for, we just had a spirited discussion, folks, nice and friendly, about Corvettes and years. And whether or not you wanted a 55, a 57, a 58, I had the 62. That's still my favorite. He kind of likes the 63 where the Stingrays came out. So, it's like people saying, what's your favorite restaurant, Mike? I don't have a favorite restaurant. You probably don't have a favorite car, but you have a couple that you enjoy.
2: Yeah, definitely. I'm more into the C3 years of Corvette, 68 through like 73. And have a 73 myself. But I am definitely dyed-in-the-wool Pontiac guy.
1: Wait, George, what makes you... Mike, like I said when we talked in the first hour, these cars are not inexpensive. Now, you may pick one up, or you may have had one. Your grandfather may have had one in the garage or something like that. But if you're going to make them show quality like these, it's going to cost you thousands of dollars. And there's a good chance with a lot of them, depending on where you start at, it's going to hit six figures. But so what is it? Is it that you have a little bit of an older, more successful crowd that makes you very supportive of veterans' causes? Or is that just close to your heart? How does that work out?
2: We definitely do, have a respect and want to honor, the veterans that have served this country. And, that's one of the reasons why we've started doing this for probably at least the last 10 years we've been doing that. We also try to pick, and we're kind of getting back to this for our big fall show, we try to pick also some local charities that maybe don't have a lot of, not a lot of people know about them, that need to get some traction, get some attention to them. And so for our fall show, we'll do that. But we do about three shows a year that all basically benefit the post 1260, Highlands Ranch, the American Legion.
1: Do you, because when I write my checks, as small or as big as they might be, I want to know that a major percentage of the money that I'm giving is going. And I know that with the American Legion and this benefit, Joe, the commander, said that 95, maybe as high as 98% of the money they take in at 1260 goes to the veteran, goes to the cause. And so that's important to me, and I'll bet it's important to you.
2: Yes, definitely. And that's one of the reasons why we, donate to to the American Legion, is because we know that money is going to actually be going to benefit, families of veterans as well as veterans themselves. And that's one of the reasons why we partner with them to do this. And we don't take any of the money that we, collect at the events that we do for the 1260. All of that money goes directly to the charity. We just do this to raise the money, basically, for them. We've got enough other events that we do that we can take in some money for throughout the year that it more than takes care of, us doing this. So,
1: are you very sympathetic? Are you very, if you had unlimited funds, George, would you maybe have that 55 Bel Air? Is that a 56? I was going to say 56. That's right, because the 55 had the straight line. My dad had a 57. Would you like to have one of those 55 or 56 or 57?
2: 56 Nomad is what I want.
1: That was one just here.
2: I know.
1: I told Martin Garvey, I'm probably going to get in trouble for this. Martin Garvey from Philly Cheesesteaks, I said, Martin, if you had that beautiful 56 Nomad when you were in high school, probably you could even get laid. What do you think?
2: I wouldn't stick my neck out on that one. But no, the 56 actually of the Tri-5s is my favorite. I always thought the 55 was really cool. My brother had one. And then
1: the 56 came out and boxy.
2: I think the 57s are really cool, but to me, a little ostentatious with lots of chrome on them. I like

0: the 56ers, it's a really good halfway between them. It basically, you know, has a little bit more bling to it or whatever like that, better styling lines and stuff.
1: You didn't like the 57s.
0: No, I like them. I'm just saying if I have my choice, if somebody gave me a choice of
1: 56.
0: 56 all the way.
1: And what if you were running GMC Chevrolet in 1957, would you have gone? We've got to take a break, but you can ponder this for just a moment. We're going to be back and wrap it up from the American Legion Car Show right next to the Taste of Philly and Highlands Ranch, C470 and University. Would you have made the body style switch to the 58 Chevy? 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

0: All right, folks, we're back to wrap it up here on the Mike Boyle Restaurant Show. I just got a wonderful, wonderful memory that does not involve cars, but a listener that years ago, being a Cal Poly family, I had made some donations, and I was involved with Cal Poly Pomona, and a couple of their track stars qualified for the NCAA championships in Pueblo, down at CSU Pueblo, that beautiful facility they have. And I talked to the president, and he said, well, we're not sending anybody, and the athletic department said we're not sending anybody. And I said, well, baloney. I said, so I went on the air and got dinner and T-shirts that said Cal Poly Track and put together about 40 people, and we bussed down there and had a ball. And the kids that qualified, I'll never forget, said, we'd be coming around the bend, and you're tired, and you're trying to make it to the finish line, and there's 40 people that they don't even know in Cal Poly gear cheering for them. You know what, George? It's like being out here for this Veterans Car Show. There's so many little things that you, I mean, I'm maybe you do, but I'm never going to have enough money to have a wing on the Cal Poly library. But so you do what you can. Don't you agree?
1: Yes. Yeah. Whatever you can to do to help or whatever others, that's part of the reason why we do this stuff, is not just to show off our cars, but to, you know, help people.
0: Well, and to use, I use Airways. You use beautiful cars, but the Airways draw a crowd. Your cars draw a crowd. And so we should just do, you know, I think that, and I'm not being corny about it. You don't need to do something for every day. You don't need to pay it forward. But, you know, I take Bailey, the Mexican street dog. He's here. You'll meet him in a couple of minutes. But I take him to the vet, and I take a box of donuts. I'm not trying to stroke myself, but you can just let people know you appreciate them.
1: No, definitely. Like I said, our fall car show is our biggest one. We raise usually the most amount of money for, and our biggest event that we ever did.
0: What is the benefit? What is that benefit?
1: Well, it's different every year.
0: Select a different
1: act of that. Yeah, our very first, probably our largest, one of our I should say not very first, one of our largest fall car shows was to benefit back during the Aurora Theater shooting.
0: Yes.
1: Young lady Ashley Moser. She lost her daughter, Veronica, in the shooting, a 9-year-old, and Ashley lost the use of her legs. She ended up in a wheelchair. And at the time, none of the money was coming in for her medical bills and such. And so that was our biggest ever show we've ever done. We had well over probably 250 cars, and we raised over $6,000 for Ashley. And, you know, after that, we started, like I said, we try to pick a small charity each year, somebody that doesn't have a lot of recognition, you know, a charity that could use a little good PR. And that's what we try to do now.
0: Well, I told Joe with the American Legion, and I will tell you, I'll give you my card. And if there's something that comes up, and I try to keep it a little food related or obviously a little charity related, but if there's something that I can help. And, you know, it's not necessarily that I'm necessary that I'll do a interview with you, but I'll certainly give things a mention. As you saw today, how many people have come up to us here and said, we heard the show, we made a donation, that type of thing. So, you know, a lot of it, you just got to kind of put it together, right?
1: Yep, definitely. It's just a matter of getting all the right people together and the good timing, and people like Martin, you know, and, you know, Martin Garvey and stuff, and Max Taps and Taste of Philly. Those, you know, it's getting all the right people involved, and it's amazing how much you can do.
0: I'll let you eat your Philadelphia cheesesteak, and I'm on my way to get one, folks. I've got 2 minutes to lift off. George, thanks an awful lot. God bless you for what you do.
1: You're absolutely welcome. I appreciate it.
0: And move the tents.
1: Yeah, we're going to try to.
0: Yes, I do. And you want to know that I'm like a dog with a rag. I'm not going to let you forget it now, okay?
1: No.
0: So, hold on.
1: Okay, no, I completely get it. And I would have to agree.
0: Yeah.
1: Okay, thanks again.
0: Thank you, George. All righty, bye-bye. All right, folks, so that pretty much wraps it up for today. I want to remind you, though, that this Wednesday is the book club, and it's going to be sensational. Author James Chandler out of Wyoming, he's a judge up there, and James Chandler is his nom de plume, his writer's name. and he writes some good, good stuff. And you can get it inexpensively online. And Jack Carr's writing partner now, Mike Woodward, he will be with us. We'll have lunch at the View House. It'll start at 1 o'clock, wrap up about 1:30. If you'd like to come, we'd love to have you. There's no charge other than you having lunch. And but you, all the information's on my website at MikeBoyle.com. And if you could let us know you're coming, because the View House very graciously gives us a room. Next Saturday, I'm going to be at the Little Caesars in Falcon. So that's going to be a big, big, big event as well. Check it out on my website at MikeBoyle.com. 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If you'd like to send me an email, we'd love to hear from you. As Zach Brown says, adios, vaya con Dios, goodbye. Go with God. Have a great rest of your day, everybody. I'm Mike Boyle, and this is The Restaurant Show. Yeah, life is good today, folks. Life is good.
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4: Former FBI Director James Comey says he has full faith in the judicial system amid an ongoing case involving his social media post. Comey appeared on NBC's Meet the Press today, adding that he believes he's innocent.
5: The genius of our founders, it's the, frankly, the only leg of our three-leg stool that is still standing in the U.S. government, but it's standing tall and straight.
4: Comey is facing federal charges after posting a photo of seashells reading 8647, which federal prosecutors have argued was a threat against President Trump.
5: I'm not just not guilty. I am innocent, and so let's go.
4: The former FBI director declined to comment on the specifics of the case. Comey will be arraigned on June 30th. Crowds are converging on the National Mall in Washington, D.C. today for the Jubilee of Prayer. The government-funded event is part of the official celebration of America's 250th birthday. The free event will feature mostly Christian speakers and will reportedly be live-streamed through churches and ministries. The nation's busiest commuter rail system is shut down after union workers for Long Island Railroad walked off the job Friday night in a contract dispute that halted commuter rail service in New York for the first time in 30 years. Governor Kathy Hochul called on union leaders to return to the bargaining table while saying New York's Metropolitan Transportation Authority could not afford the union's latest demands for higher pay and benefits.
6: We did everything we possibly can do to get a deal done today. We've been camped out here at their headquarters, in their house, trying to get a deal done.
4: Hochul also advised riders to work from home if possible. Pope Leo is launching a new commission on artificial intelligence. The Vatican announced the pontiff decided to create the commission due to the increased use of AI, citing its potential effects on human beings and on humanity as a whole. The move comes ahead of Leo's first encyclical, which is expected to address AI within the church's social teaching. I'm Lisa Carton.
7: The Denver forecast this Sunday: partly sunny with showers and thunderstorms likely today. Gusty winds at times up to about 25 miles per hour, highs in the middle 70s. If you're headed down to Coors Field for the final game in the Diamondbacks-Rockies series, keep an eye on the skies and take some rain gear if you're headed down there. For tonight, showers and thunderstorms likely, temperatures dropping down to 45. Monday, much cooler with showers and thunderstorms, highs in the lower 50s, overnight lows down to 35. A little warmer on Tuesday with a chance for showers, high in the upper 50s. I'm meteorologist Patrice Sutter.
8: Current temperature
9: 64 degrees.
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10: 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Steve Hilton should be the next governor. I don't know if it's going to work out. But the leading Democrats had kept falling. Now we're down to Javier Becerra. Wonderful guy to sit next to in a restaurant. Not to talk with. We're talking about an empty suit.
8: The Hugh Hewitt Show. Afternoons at 1. Right before Larry Elder at 4. 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
0: Hey guys, Jeff Hunt here. 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
10: 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Today, we're going to talk about a new report detailing the atrocities committed by Hamas on October 7th. We're also going to talk about homeschooling. Whose right is it to educate our kids? We are so glad you're with us this week. Please stick around. Welcome to Breakpoint This Week. From the Colson Center for Christian Worldview, I'm Maria Baer, alongside John Stone Street, president of the Colson Center. John, we are about 2.5 years out from the October 7th attack in Israel. And this week, there have been a lot of headlines into more kind of documented research and in some cases, likely propaganda into what happened that day. But I want to talk with you specifically about something from a new report from something called the Commission, which is a non-governmental entity out of Israel that's been documenting witness statements and other kind of criminal investigative evidence about what happened on October 7th and in the days following. And this is a really shocking report. I think a lot of us were already shocked by what happened that day. There was so much documentation, even by the Hamas terrorists themselves. There were videos circulating online almost immediately after this happened. But this report really details in particular a lot of the sexual violence that took place against women and children and men in the aftermath of October 7th, including against prisoners who were taken back into Gaza by Hamas after that. It's shocking even to just read kind of reports about the report, if that makes sense. You know, I'm continually surprised and saddened to hear about all of these, you know, the stories of victims and survivors of October 7th. Are you as shocked as I am that people will continue to deny that this happened or try to even justify it?
11: I mean, that I think is the big difference here. And that's what makes this kind of worthy. I mean, this is not something that I would send anyone to go read. It's over the top, except for the fact that there is a norm of either denying, downplaying, or equivocating of the actions of Hamas that day. And as you said, one of the features of that day is we have this documentation in such incredible detail because of witness or survivor reports, because of, you know, random security footage, but in no small part because it was filmed by the perpetrators themselves, posted on social media, and celebrated. And we also have some pretty blunt, honest confessions by some of the perpetrators who were or have since been caught. This is what sets it apart, for example, from the commitment that was part of the globalized world or the civilized world after the Holocaust. Now, this is not to the same scale of the Holocaust, but it is to a scale a few things that we've seen certainly since then. And back then there was a real commitment, never forget, never forget, never forget. We can go without saying too that this week, and it's hard to imagine that it wasn't at least somewhat specifically timed to try to preempt this report release, although I don't know that. People are speculating about that. There's a history from Nick Kristof of the New York Times of trying to downplay what the terrorists are capable of out of Hamas and what Israel, and to downplay certainly the victimhood status of Israel. But this was preempted by a very shocking blog post about the behavior of the IDP and claims that they were guilty of rape. But with that, too, were a set of undersubstantiated claims, sources that were anonymous and not nearly as widespread, certainly not by the perpetrators themselves, and included some outlandish claims. I mean, you remember being in Ohio, because I think it was your state, the claims of, you know, immigrants eating dogs during the, you know, the 2024 election season. And immediately we were just told, oh, if you even took that seriously, you're a racist, and that's outlandish, and no one should believe that at all. This is the New York Times claiming that dogs had been trained to commit sexual violence. It's an astonishing claim. It's one that is incredibly hard to make sense of as a real thing. I mean, it should be on its face considered absurd. And then all of a sudden, you know, that is completely believable by the, you know, the newspaper of record. It's there's just an amazing thing here. And we were talking about this in our editorial committee when you see this sort of barbarity And certainly pride about the barbarity that comes from those who committed it on October 7th. You really can't escape that there is a demonic level, you know, to this. There certainly is a level of barbarity that is not common in the world. And sin is common in the world, right? The fall is common in the world, but there are sins and there are sins that God hates. There's fallenness and there's a level of fallenness that Romans 1 describes when you literally lose the ability to know reality. And this kind of falls to that level of deception and demonic influence. And of course, it's part and parcel of radical Islam, lest we forget. And I think we have forgotten, you know, what radical Islam says about particularly Jews, Christians, other infidels, how it has behaved historically in terms of stamping out any dissent. And that worldview really matters, that true believers are capable of incredible things, both in terms of heroism and in terms of evil. And that is, so it matters an awful lot, not just that you believe, as all the kind of woke, you know, tolerant folks told us for the last 20 years. It matters what you believe. And that has an incredible impact on kind of what you do.
8: I also just think it's worth noting, as painful and gruesome as it is, that there is something unique and uniquely evil about sexual violence. And that a lot of the mainstream narrative still around what happened on October 7th and Israel as a nation, coming from, you know, the segment of the population that does not like Israel. A lot of the narrative around it has been, well, this was, you know, maybe we don't excuse everything, but this was a response to an aggressor or an oppressor, or this was an attempt to overthrow a colonizer, or whatever that nonsense is. The element of prolonged and documented and videoed and circulated sexual violence, to me, speaks against, even if you were tempted to embrace the smallest part of that narrative, that would put a little bit of a hole in that theory, because there is something extremely unique, and it's meant to be individually and corporately degrading, humiliating, assertive in a really violent way, to use sexual violence as a tool of war in a case like this. And this report, if we didn't already have enough evidence, just proves that that was an absolutely planned and executed tactic of this effort on October 7th by Hamas. And I guess from my perspective, it just reiterates the fact that sexuality is something so vulnerable and different. It's unlike any other part of the human experience. There's really no analog to it. And there is beauty that comes from that, but it can also be used uniquely as a weapon. And that's really sad.
11: Well, there's an important point to be made here, too, about connecting with other belief systems. My mentor, Bill Brown, often said, you may not live what you profess, but you will live what you actually believe. Now, the beliefs of Islam about the infidels that made this a part of the planned attack, and I think that's the other part that came out, as you said, that this was actually not something that just happened in the height of the moment. It didn't just happen out of the passion. This was a planned part of this assault. And it's connected directly to what is taught in radical Islam about what the other is.
8: And women.
11: Very much so. So, I mean, I'm just talking in general terms, but it specifically reflects what is thought of about women in Islam. But we also had reports this week of pastors being caught in sexual abuse situations. And although their faith in no way supports that, it absolutely condemns their behavior, it tells you where their belief system had gotten to a point, you know, of saying, well, I'm doing ministry and therefore I have a right to dehumanize this person. And there's always a connection between that sexual violence and the dehumanization. In fact, the reports about what the IDF is guilty of. Now, again, I think many of them are outlandish. I think the timing of it was definitely concocted in order to undermine this report, which shocked again so many. Which tells you how shocking it is, because how many times have we been shocked by these? You know, this is just further confirmation. But it's very possible in the heat of war to dehumanize the other. I think there is a feeling of that, particularly among those that find themselves in the military. To some level, the temptation is to dehumanize the enemy. And so if they're guilty of that, they're guilty of that false thinking that undermines that as well. But, you know, the thing about radical Islam, it's like it's written down. You know, this isn't an innovation. It's not a departure theologically from the essence of what the religion teaches. This is why I'm not ever going to say all cultures are equal, all religions are equal. It's a silly, silly thing to say, because there are such stark differences. And when you get to something like radical Islam, both in terms of the teaching of Muhammad and the behavior of Muhammad, which is supposed to be a model for the perfect life lived, and then the interpretations of the Hadith and others, I mean, of Islamic teaching. This, again, is not a departure. You know, what do they say? It's a feature, not a bug of the system. And that's what this, I think, is a reminder of. And also that the rest of us, committed as we are in the West to various forms of critical theory, have already decided who the good guys and bad guys are. And we just can't seem to undo that, which is why we have this consistent, I think, downplaying, denying, or equivocating of behavior.
12: Yeah. I mean, as you mentioned, I live in Ohio, and this is a huge scandalous moment for my state right now. There's this unfolding investigation into alleged, you know, really, really widespread fraud in our Medicaid system. And a lot of it is being attributed in this investigation to the large Somali community that we have here. And, you know, I have a friend who used to work at a YMCA in a particular community around Columbus that has a lot of Somali families. And she was telling me the other day that she used to regularly, once a week or so, would have to call the police, because when it was closing time, if it was just her and another female employee at the YMCA, they would tell people that they had to leave, and the men would just not leave, because they do not consider women to be in any sort of credible positions of authority. So they would have to call police and request a male police officer to come and close the YMCA. This is obviously an anecdote, but there are intense and significant cultural differences that should inform the way we run our communities. I think in a lot of ways, the critical theory mood that you're mentioning has led us to be naive about those, or to pretend that those cultural differences don't occur or aren't relevant to the, you know, the normal day-to-day workings of a community. But they do play out in things like kind of willfully ignoring alleged fraud, if that is the case, or, you know, things as simple as, you know, your local neighborhood YMCA that can't really function because women are working there.
11: Yeah. Know? And in every case, let's just be really clear. I mean, we're not talking about ethnicity. We're talking about culture. And
12: right.
11: I was reminded this week of a unique contribution that I think Chuck Colson made to our understanding of culture. At the root of the word culture is certainly the word we get when we talk about cultivate, you know, and if that, you know, makes you think of farming, it should, because that's what we're talking about, cultivating the world. Culture is what humans make of the world. It's not the world. It's what we do with the world. It's the worlds we make of the world. But Chuck would also point out, too, that at the heart of culture is cult. And by that, this, not the, you know, kind of, you know, the creepy share a name, dress in burlap, and you know, share all your possessions, but just worship, belief, deeply held belief, what you're committed to. And we don't often realize the beliefs that we actually have. We don't really think about our cultures that way, because they're just there. It's what's normal to us. We're like the fish that don't know they're wet. But at the heart of all the cultural differences that we've pointed out here and illustrated by the October, this new October 7th report illustrated, obviously you see fraud in many communities perpetrated by many ethnicities. It goes to that question, though. Are we talking about a feature or a bug? Are we talking about something then that is accepted as normal? Or are we talking about something that is rejected? You know, culture changes when the norms change, or when culture changes, the norms change. And at the root of that is cult. And, another part of our culture was these kind of coexist bumper stickers that, just when you actually talk about true believers, becomes less and less and less believable. There's other kind of headlines this week of how tolerant the sides are of each other. Another story out of Nigeria, horrific accounts. Again, the incompatibility of radical Islam and
12: anyone else,
11: Christianity. Yeah, I mean, it is. It's, you know, this time again, it was a targeted of Christianity. And then also the limited perspective of Westerners that continues to try to chalk this up to a land dispute or something like that between the Fulani herdsmen and Christians, as if that's what's happening here. Now, at the heart of it is a religious commitment, a religious belief, on a much less tragic scale, but also notable. You have lawmakers in blue states that are starting to go after homeschooling again, right? These are people that can't be tolerated in this behavior. Now, I'm not equating the evil of these two things at all. All I'm saying is there is within a framework of belief that this thing, this belief, and at times, especially with radical Islam, this group of people cannot exist. We cannot coexist. So the idea that beliefs can coexist, the idea that, even within some belief systems that certain groups can coexist with other groups, it just doesn't understand the landscape of religion and certainly competing religions.
12: Yeah.
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12: Well, let's talk about that bill that you're talking about. I think you're talking about the one in Delaware real quickly here. Or, sorry.
11: Is it Delaware? I was talking about Connecticut, but Connecticut. Who knows? I don't know however many places is going. I don't want to blame Delaware for something Connecticut did.
12: It was Connecticut, and whenever I imagine that part of the country, I'm so sorry to say this, but they just all meld together in my brain. They're so small. I don't know which is which. Okay, Connecticut. There is a bill there that's awaiting the governor's signature. I don't know the political status of it, if it's likely to be signed or not, but it looks like this was originally put forth to really be a heavy restriction on homeschooling by Democratic lawmakers in that state. It's lost some of its teeth as it's gone through the state legislature. Groups like the HSLDA, the Homeschool Legal Defense Association, are concerned. The main component of this bill says that a parent cannot homeschool their child if they or

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2: A ton of options that we have access to. That, in other words, there was a lot of elbow room that was created. There's not a lot of oversight required from the state. The funding doesn't go with us, so we're still, you know, underwriting other people's education, those of us that are involved in alternatives. But, you know, there's just a lot of elbow room. I have said for the last year, at least in Colorado, that cannot stand, you know, in terms of a state that believes in its bones that there is a group of people that are wrong and that are evil, and that fundamentally children belong to the state and not to parents. You know, there's an ideology behind this. And if you believe that, then this sort of elbow room and freedom cannot stand. Behind this bill in Connecticut is what's behind a lot of it. And that is a presumption, again, of who's guilty, right? Whose job is it to protect kids? In this vision, it is the state's job, not the parents' job, right? Now consider this. There is a presumption of guilt. It reminded me of several years ago in the state of California, when there was an attempt to pull back a lot of state funding bills for private colleges there that did not fully get on with the LGBTQ agenda as it was at the time. Now, this was even, I think, before transgenderism really took over. I think this had more to do with like banning same-sex dating or, you know, having, you know, male only or female only dorms and things like that. And there ended up being, I think, a remarkable effort by several leaders of Christian colleges out there to undermine that push to kind of control or to assert control over these institutions. And it's a really cool story. But there was something, even when the guy who proposed the bill, when he pulled it back, he said, but we're still going to have to do something about the terrible things that are happening at these schools. And you just see this presumption of guilt. So this is what happens, of course. We have one story of somebody who's off the grid, you know, ideologically captive, either to the right or to the left. And so therefore their kids aren't in school. And therefore it's the problem of homeschooling. Oh, and you know what the solution is? State schools. Well, where is all the talk about the fundamental failure of state schools in so many of these areas, of these schools to keep students safe from each other, of schools to protect from predatory adults? I mean, we had two more stories this week of predatory female teachers on teenage boys. And that's an epidemic. We get one of those a week or more. We haven't talked about, part of it is I don't know how to talk about that on this thing, but we haven't talked about that. But Anthony Bradley has talked about it a little bit on his X feed. But this is common. And, you know, people, Roman Catholic sociologists have looked at this because obviously and deservedly so, the church came under such attack for how they handled the sexual abuse scandals of a decade or two decades ago, and how the perpetrators were not punished, they were moved around and so on. But also, you know, just clarifying, hey, look, when you do the comparison, kids in public schools are far more at risk than they are going to Catholic Church. When you talk about homeschooling, it's not even in the ballpark of close. And you still have, you know, people kind of punting around, oh, well, you know, they're not, you know, qualified to teach, as if taking 25 pedagogy classes from a woke perspective qualifies someone as a subject matter expert.
3: But Johnny, you know so many heads of, you're in at colleges and specifically Christian schools a lot, but you're always talking to students and talking to administrators. Is it not true that if an administrator, I feel like it's an open secret that somebody applies to, a kid applies to university and the university sees that they were homeschooled and they're like, boom, this is going to be the top of the class kid. Like, obviously that's not in every case, but these are some of the best, the cliche is that these are the best educated kids in the country at this point.
2: Yeah. Well, listen, you're not hearing, and that's a good point, because you are not hearing academic performance reasons

0: from these, you hear that on X, you know, that kind of thing that I just said, which is, oh, I'm not qualified to homeschool my kid because I don't have a degree. You hear that from you don't hear that from educational professionals because the academic performance speaks for themselves. You hear it differently. And of course, there's questions about what do we mean by academic standards, but that's a whole nother thing. Academic performance and teachability, you know, seriousness, not having, you know, a return to, you know, junior high status, you know, playing video games all day and never going to class. I mean, now, are you going to find homeschoolers that do that in public schools? In public schools that do well, of course, but the averages just don't speak to that. So what you're hearing is that the state's job is to protect kids from parents who are abusive, but it's so selective ideologically, it's clear kind of where this is coming from.
1: 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Thank you so much for listening to Breakpoint this week. 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We're going to keep jabbering over at the Breakpoint podcast. 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Otherwise, have a wonderful week, and we'll see you all back here next time. 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
2: Welcome to Breakpoint, a daily look at an ever-changing culture through the lens of unchanging truth. For the Colson Center, I'm John Stone Street. In March, with an 8-1 majority vote, the U.S. Supreme Court ruled that, quote, counseling conversations are speech, and that states cannot silence viewpoints in the counseling room. The majority included all the justices but Justice Ketanji Brown Jackson, who claimed in her dissent that states should be able to use, and I quote here, police powers to establish and enforce the standards of care that bind medical professionals, including what she called professional medical speech. And apparently, for Justice Jackson, that power should also include the ability to determine what should count as scientific consensus, given the collapse of consensus on this issue of so-called gender-affirming care. However, in a concurring opinion to the majority decision, liberal justices Kagan and Sotomayor noted that the Colorado law was not viewpoint neutral. Had it been, they said, it would have raised a different and more difficult question. In another instance last summer, Justice Sotomayor did not agree with a Trump administration policy, but she also believed it was not the place of the court to decide. Justice Jackson, on the other hand, described her appointment to the Supreme Court as her opportunity to, and I quote, tell people in my opinions how I feel about the issues, end quote. What's happening on the court is an example of an ongoing fissure between liberals and progressives on both the political and ideological left in America. As Colson Center senior fellow Dr. Glenn Sunshine previously described, part of this difference is that standpoint epistemology, the liberal idea that each has our own truth from our own perspective, has now devolved into expressive individualism, the idea that our truth should be imposed on everyone else as a matter of our own human dignity. The implications of this shift from liberalism to progressivism are quite significant, especially when it comes to the rights of speech and conscience. Back on April 22nd, Lois McClatchy Miller posted a clip of a British police officer informing a street preacher he could not share the gospel in places or ways that might cause offense or dissuade people from seeking abortions. And back in March, Päivi Räsänen, a lawmaker in Finland, was found guilty of, quote, inciting hatred for calling homosexuality a disorder back in 2004. Now, no riots and no hatred were actually ever incited in the over 20 years since, but she was guilty of believing and expressing wrong things. You might remember when many progressives left Twitter when it was purchased by Elon Musk, but that was not because they feared that their ideas would be suppressed, only because they feared that contrary ideas would not be suppressed. And so they moved to the alternative social media platform Blue Sky, which has turned out to be quite a mess. The progressive drive for ideological purity has stunted any real conversation there. But that kind of intolerance is, of course, a feature of progressivism, not a bug. Though people will often use liberal and progressive as interchangeable terms, they're not the same thing. Like the new dissident right, which devolved out of classic conservatism and rejected core tenets of it, progressivism and liberalism are certainly not the same either. Liberalism called for tolerance. Progressivism silences dissent and then calls it tolerance.
0: Progressivism claims to be about moving forward, but forward is really just a rejection of everything old, traditional, and settled. In fact, to modern progressives, progress is transgression. They sense the world is not as it should be, but then they're threatened by the idea that there is a way it should be. Divorced from reality and reason, compliance with this vision cannot be argued. Rather, it has to be enforced. And thus, we've had this shift from encouraging all viewpoints to punishing all dissent. For the Colson Center, I'm John Stone Street with Breakpoint.
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6: We are Denver.

0: Senate Republican who defied President Trump has been defeated in the primaries. Incumbent GOP Senator Bill Cassidy came in third place on Saturday behind Trump-endorsed Congresswoman Julia Letlow and State Treasurer John Fleming. Those two will face each other again in next month's runoff election. On the Democratic side, Jamie Davis and Nick Alvarez will also advance to the runoff. U.S. Trade Representative Jamison Greer says a commitment was made from China to not provide material support to Iran. Greer made the comment to ABC's This Week following President Trump's high-stakes summit with Chinese President Xi Jinping in Beijing.
1: And so that's a big win for the president to be able to go over there, have a lot of candid conversations with President Xi, and come to agreement on some of the biggest issues of the day.
0: Greer also said that China has a clear interest in reopening the Strait of Hormuz. Speaking to reporters on Friday, Trump called his two-day summit in Beijing a great success and fantastic. The president also claimed the U.S. and China made great trade deals. In New York, no new talks are scheduled between the MTA and striking Long Island Railroad workers ahead of the first regular workday of the walkout tomorrow. Larry Kofsky has the latest.
2: Governor Kathy Hochul says the MTA is ready with plans to get Long Islanders in and out of Manhattan. Speaking at a news briefing, Hochul blamed Washington for allowing the walkout to happen.
3: This strike would not have been possible if the Trump administration had not taken the highly unusual step last fall of releasing labor unions from mediation. Unfortunately for our commuters, the direct consequence of this action is the strike we have today.
2: There will be free rush hour shuttle buses available to key subway stations in Queens, as well as parking for several thousand cars at Citi Field. Officials are urging anyone who can to work from home.
0: Actor Pete Davidson and model Elsie Hewitt have split following the birth of their daughter. The two are remaining focused on co-parenting their child. I'm Lisa Carton.
4: The Denver forecast this Sunday: partly sunny with showers and thunderstorms likely today. Gusty winds at times up to about 25 miles per hour, highs in the middle 70s. If you're headed down to Coors Field for the final game in the Diamondbacks-Rockies series, keep an eye on the skies and take some rain gear if you're headed down there. For tonight, showers and thunderstorms likely, temperatures dropping down to 45. Monday, much cooler with showers and thunderstorms, highs in the lower 50s, overnight lows down to 35. A little warmer on Tuesday with a chance for showers, highs in the upper 50s. I'm meteorologist Patrice Sutter.
5: Current temperature
6: 62 degrees.
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16: The United States is going to indict Raul Castro. We've got blowout industrial production numbers. I'll do more on the Christopher Nolan going woke with the Odyssey as well on the show today. But we get some big stuff to start out, and I will say, I will start with a pitch for the Alex Marlowe Show podcast. It's been a banner week for the pod. We had a great interview with Brandon Gill, which is making the rounds. But out this morning fresh is my sit-down with Robert Kennedy Jr., the Health and Human Services Sector Secretary, and he came in to visit us at Salem, LA, and we had a great time hanging out, and we talked about all manner of things. I can't imagine a much more productive conversation. We went through his evidence-based approach to science, which is why I've long been a supporter of his. I feel like he actually uses the science to determine his conclusions. He does not presuppose the conclusions, and so many scientific studies are basically the outcome is preordained. They don't get funded unless they know that the outcome is going to be, they know the outcome ahead of time, and that is used to manipulate the public, to manipulate regulators, to manipulate markets, all to get a bunch of junk into the bloodstream, both figuratively and literally. I talked about his life as a converted Democrat, where he lost countless friends. I think he said 90% of his friends have abandoned him because he is now part of the MAGA movement as the leader of the MAHA movement. We talk about the importance of sunlight and vitamin D, some of his favorite accomplishments as HHS secretary, including most favored nation's drug pricing. I ask him what supplements he's on, and the answer will surprise you. I ask him his take on GLP-1s like Ozempic, and his answer will surprise you. And I will make you go and check out the whole show, but so much good stuff. He's such a deeply thoughtful person. One of the favorite parts of the conversation I have with him is he talks about the importance of cooking at home, saying that not only is it much healthier for you, it's easier to control calories, it's easier to control the amount of processed foods. He really is on a war against ultra-processed foods. But he also says that families need a ritual, and they need, it's a spiritual communion to come together and to have a meal that is cooked in the home, put your phones down, and for everyone to connect. And he's, of course, from a famously large family, so he says it's a really important point to do that as well. And he talks about our history as being world's sickest country in the world. He's not just talking
17: about our health. He's also talking about spirituality. And then this is the last one I'll mention, and then we'll turn to the news of the day, Trump and China. I did ask him why he works out in jeans. I asked him why he works out in jeans. You have all seen him working out. He's in terrific shape, fantastic shape, even better in person. And he's been known to lift weights in jeans. So there you go. That's what we got. That's what we got on the Marlo Show podcast. Plus, I'm recording today with Emma Jo Morris. We're going to be talking about AI girlfriends and people abandoning trying to find human connection in favor of having intimacy, mental intimacy at least, with chatbots. So we'll be doing that. That'll come out later in the weekend as well. So hot stuff over there. All right. So the biggest stuff is the China-Trump trip, which is now come to an end. I will give you what I think is the main takeaways, and they're just not that flashy. It's just not the flashiest trip ever. I think the Good Vibe Summit might be how I would call it if I was trying to brand it, and I am trying to brand it. So the main thing is we're making sure we don't ever have a hot war with China, number one thing. In-person conversation always cools temperatures. Try this in your personal life. It even works geopolitically. A lot of the most effective people I know in my space, in the news commentary, and I would say statecraft space, a lot of them benefit mostly from talking. And that was the main goal, and I think that happened. And still, there's so much mutual espionage from state to state, the Chinese secret police in our country. None of that really came up as well. Another thing that happened was soothing of markets. Markets went up during this time. I think that makes a lot of sense. A lot of people feel more stability. Can you trust the stability? I don't know, but that was certainly one of the goals, and I think it's largely been accomplished to this point. Fixing problems where China and the U.S. are authentically on the same side of issues is important. There's a lot of places where there's mutual agreement, and it seems like Iran is one of those places where both of them, even though China is more allied with Iran in terms of they get a lot of their oil from Iran, largely due to regional proximity, and the fact that China is a amoral, if not an immoral society. I don't think they really care. But overall, making sure that Iran does not get a nuclear weapon, they agreed flat out Iran can never have a nuclear weapon. And that's a positive thing, so I'll give that in the plus column. And I think both sides got enough takeaways to assert themselves as the dominant superpower in the world. I, of course, regard America as the superpower of the world, China as a as second tier, but still far above any others. But China hosting a lavish event for the United States, I think, does send a signal to the Chinese people, the rest of the world, that still, even though all the SHIT talk about President Trump, he's still the top dog on the global stage. And it really does elbow out the Russias and the Frances and the Irans from the world superpower status. It's just those two countries. So other stuff that took place that was positive, we're selling them planes, 200 Boeing planes. I've heard reports they want to jack up that number to 250 planes, so that's possible. We're going to be selling them soybeans. We're going to be selling them oil. All that's fine. And China is continuing their pause on rare earth export controls. They're trying to pause precursors of fentanyl. I have no idea how to evaluate how good they are. I will make a point to ask administration officials when they're on the broadcast how China's doing in that regard. But they are verbally committing to doing that. I don't know if I totally trust it, but I would be shocked if Trump hasn't made some progress in that regard. So I'll try to get more detailed information over time for all of you in the audience. And making sure that there's some sort of market cooperation. This is one where I really do hold my nose, because I do regard China as a murderous regime, a regime that's going through a genocide of the Uyghurs right now. All sorts of human rights atrocities are constant in China. And so opening up their market to us and our market to them, this is not something that sets well with me. I don't love it. But I also understand Trump's philosophy. Trump's philosophy is, if people are working together, building things, if they're working together on business initiatives, then things will get better. People will start working things out. This has always been his approach, and it's led him to take over the world. So he's not going to stop that anytime soon. And that's clearly his posture with China. I hope it works. I do. I hope it works, but I'm deeply skeptical, and I'll give you some more detail on that later on. We did not get a ton of anything productive, really, on Taiwan. Still always a tough issue, because Taiwan's security and safety is imperative to America. We're dependent on Taiwan for a lot of our chips, semiconductors, and that's not changing anytime soon. China has designs on Taiwan, considers Taiwan a part of its One China policy. And because of that fact, there's always a chance that China could invade Taiwan and take it over. Recall, Hong Kong was basically independent and westernized during Trump's first administration. Now now Hong Kong is essentially just a part of mainland communist China. And that change can pretty much take place overnight once China decides they want to do that and to control Taiwan to a greater extent. And the mystery is, what would the United States role be? What would we do? How would we respond to any of that? And I don't know if we have the willpower to go to a hot war over Taiwan with China, nuclear-armed China. It seems like it'd be a risky situation. And then if China does take over Taiwan, that makes matters very difficult for us when it comes to doing business. And doing business is what Trump's all about. And I'll share with you some of the business deals that he's doing throughout the course of the show. And on the other side of the break, I'll talk about some of the things that he's up to. There are some controversial points that I'll break down. One of them is allowing Chinese nationals to buy land in the United States. Another point is allowing for Chinese students, even recruiting Chinese students, to come to study in American universities. I don't see the logic of this, and Trump seems to like it. It's one where I don't even see Trump's perspective on it, and yet he is insisting on that as well. He also is, where we are selling arms around the world is also a controversial point, and I think this is one where we need to be very cautious here, because again, we are talking about a regime that does go through a genocide, is highly aggressive, is the other dominant geopolitical superpower, and we just need to monitor the situation carefully, which we will do. We have done, put on the books, another summit. It's going to be in September in the United States. But more details and some quotes from the president, where his thinking's at, on the other side of the break. But first, I want to tell you about Preborn. You guys know that, again, I still got my Mother's Day copy here, but I can talk about Preborn. I don't need to talk about Mother's Day. Mother's Day is past, but one of the best groups in the world is Preborn, because what they do is they provide ultrasounds so that a mother can meet her baby via an ultrasound, see the flicker, see that heartbeat, see the baby moving in her womb, listen to her baby's heartbeat. And when she hears that, the chances she's going to abort, terminate that child's life, snuff it out, is just drastically reduced. Preborn says the numbers are she's twice as likely to have the baby. I bet that's low. I bet that's conservative, so lawyers don't get mad. I just can't imagine, after having been in that position four times in my life, to see my baby's heartbeat, to see that confirmation of life ultrasound, to hear it. It's sensational, and it makes women have babies. It just does. And it's so easy. Go to preborn.com/Marlo, 833-850-BABY, 833-850-2229. $280, you could save 10 babies. $28 a month, save a baby a month, easy. 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
17: All right, I think it's important to hear from the president in moments like this, and he spoke quite a bit about some of the, I would say, more controversial details of the China trip. And here's one that I don't think is a terrific news. It's actually on Sean Hannity's show about Chinese students in the United States. Play cut 11, please.
28: It's 500,000 students. They come, good students. I could tell them I don't want any students. It's a very insulting thing to say to a country. They would then immediately go out and start building universities all over China. But if you don't have those students, good students, by the way, if you don't, and we do another thing, you know, if they're good and they want to stay in America, we won't give them a green card and things like that. If you want to see a university system die, take 500,000 people out of it. And you know, the ones that won't be hurt are the top schools. The top schools will do fine, but your lower schools, your lower, the ones that don't do quite as well, those two, they'll be dying all over the place. I frankly think that it's good that people come from other countries and they learn our culture and many of them want to stay here. I think it's good.
17: I'm so off the same page with the president on this, and I agree with him on the vast majority of his agenda, as you know, and I tend to trust him more than any other politician, as you know, but this one is just completely out of line. This has been the party line for a while. We've gone through this. We went through this last year a bit with they were talking about 600,000 Chinese students. I have no idea how this aligns with America First. And a lot of the defense of the Trump administration has said that if we don't have these students come in, then it is going to bankrupt some of the colleges, particularly the bottom 15% of colleges was the number that was put out there. And I honestly honestly don't care. Our university system is a disgrace. It is very expensive. It cripples students with debt. Young people take the debt and they use it to, and it sets them back in their life. They could be spending most of that time working, building skills that actually are applicable in the workforce. Degrees have never been more expensive and they never meant less. So, of course, there, if you need a STEM degree, if you need something in science or technology, but even not all STEM now, a lot of engineering, you're better off getting an apprenticeship than you are sitting around in a school in a classroom. Because in the classroom, they're teaching you things that are going to be dated by the time you get your degree. So you could end up learning a skill set that ends up becoming obsolete. So I note this as a journalist, that if I see a resume for someone from Harvard, and someone who spent that time, instead of going to Harvard, actually doing journalism, you show me one good scoop you got. And that, to me, is more impressive to me than you completed Harvard and got a degree. So now, my wife's field, medical doctor, you got to go to school. Fine. But it's a why we couldn't eliminate 15% of universities. Just completely beyond me. Though I guess you can make the case that will just drive prices up, but I don't see it that way. I see it as us admitting Chinese foreign nationals from a murderous dictatorial regime and then allowing them to go back, take our knowledge back to China as not America first. So if they want to pay for the gold card, fine. If they want to shell out $1 million, but all we know is they're just here because they can pay full freight, and it just pads, feathers the nest of the corrupt university system. Not into it, not my thing. Okay, let's see another one where I'm skeptical. Cut 7, this is Trump and Farmers.
0: Chinese nationals have been buying up thousands and thousands of acres of farmland, ranch land, and land near military installations. Now, I would assume I'm in Beijing if I wanted to buy property near one of their military installations. I don't think President Xi...
28: No, they wouldn't let you. I don't... Look, it's not that I love it. You want to see farm prices drop? You want to see farmers lose a lot of money? Just take that out of the market. But they've had a lot of land for a long time. Obama did nothing about it. They bought a lot of it during the Obama administration. He did nothing about it.
17: It's interesting because the first point is salient, but his second point about Obama doing nothing, but you're the president now, so you can do whatever you want. And Joe Biden did nothing also. And I wrote about this in Breaking Biden, my second book, New York Times bestseller, a deep dive into Joe Biden and his family, about how they allowed for a lot of sales of American farmland to the Chinese, and they did not treat the land very well. They would dump all sorts of pig slop, for example. They actually exported pig excrement to the United States via these farm deals, and it's completely sick and gross stuff, and I just don't understand why President Trump sees this as America first. I just don't. I don't see any justification for it. Other than that, he feels like continuing to work cooperatively with China as a business entity is the best plan for a peaceful coexistence with China. I think that's got to be Trump's approach. I know I'm putting words in his mouth, but I don't see any other explanation for that, why Chinese nationals should be buying up American farmland, especially from the MAGA guy, the Make America Great Again, America First leader. I completely do not understand that one as well. All right. Let's see. I got to get out here soon. So I'm going to hold this. I got to talk about arms sales with Taiwan. We'll do that. Trump's got to take on the new Iranian leadership. We'll do that momentarily as well. And then I'll change gears, do some cultural stuff for all of you that you will enjoy. We'll be right back.

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3: Senate Republican who defied President Trump has been defeated in the primaries. Incumbent GOP Senator Bill Cassidy came in third place on Saturday behind Trump-endorsed Congresswoman Julia Letlow and State Treasurer John Fleming. Those two will face each other again in next month's runoff election. On the Democratic side, Jamie Davis and Nick Alvarez will also advance to the runoff. U.S. Trade Representative Jameson Greer says a commitment was made from China to not provide material support to Iran. Greer made the comment to ABC's This Week following President Trump's high-stakes summit with Chinese President Xi Jinping in Beijing.
4: And so that's a big win for the president to be able to go over there, have a lot of candid conversations with President Xi, and come to agreement on some of the biggest issues of the day.
3: Greer also said that China has a clear interest in reopening the Strait of Hormuz. Speaking to reporters on Friday, Trump called his two-day summit in Beijing a great success and fantastic. I'm Lisa Carton.
5: The Denver forecast this Sunday. Partly sunny with showers and thunderstorms likely today. Gusty winds at times up to about 25 miles per hour, highs in the middle 70s. If you're headed down to Coors Field for the final game in the Diamondbacks-Rockies series, keep an eye on the skies and take some rain gear if you're headed down there. For tonight, showers and thunderstorms likely, temperatures dropping down to 45. Monday, much cooler with showers and thunderstorms, highs in the lower 50s, overnight lows down to 35. A little warmer on Tuesday with a chance for showers, highs in the upper 50s. I'm meteorologist Patrice Sutter.
6: Current temperature
7: 62 degrees.
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10: I got one more cut of Trump, this time on Air Force One, gaggling with the press, talking about China and Taiwan. Play cut 16, please, guys.
11: We discussed arms sales to what's his request? We discussed the Taiwan, you know, the whole thing with the arms sales was in great detail, actually. And I'll be making decisions.
12: What was his request?
11: But, you know, I think the last thing we need right now is a war. That's 9,500 miles away. I think that's the last thing we need. We're doing very well.
12: Would the U.S. defend Taiwan if it came to it?
11: I don't want to say. I'm not going to say that. There's only one person that knows that. You know who it is? Me.
10: That's a fantastic answer. I mean, it's a really tough one because Taiwan is essential to us being able to do the business that we need to do in this country. They're a much better ally than murderous China. And China does talk about Taiwan as if there's going to be an inevitable reunification. And I just sincerely hope that's not true. But the question is, do Americans have the stomach at all to go to a war over Taiwan? I don't know. And Xi Jinping's read on that could really be one of the stories of the next several years. All right. One other thing that I think is essential to bring up at the top of the show is that, or at the bottom of the hour, so to speak, but is a top tier issue. Industrial production rising at the fastest pace in more than a year. Manufacturing is surging. This is all the type of stuff that President Trump has been focused on. He's trying to get America to build again. And autos are the main thing. So strong output in computers, electronics, and other industries, but autos leading the way. AI, of course, is a huge part of this, as well as many businesses were in the development sector or the development stage of our sort of new AI evolution that's taking place. And this is noteworthy. It's mostly positive. It also has certain complications associated with it. But the big jump in auto production is big. But this also means that we're going to continue to probably see hot inflationary data. And this is, this is led to a 30-year treasury yield topping 5%, the highest in a year. This is something that a lot of the anti-Trump media is going to hype as a big negative thing. It's kind of a niche data point, but it's one that's used to hit the panic button for people who want to proclaim the economy as failing. But the bottom line is it could end up leading to higher interest rates, which will be interesting because today is the first day of Kevin Warsh's term at the Fed. We do a lot of Fed coverage at Breitbart. I don't dwell on it too much on the show. I only get my hour a day. But at Breitbart, we have the Breitbart Business Digest that I work on with the incredible John Carney, who is our economic and finance editor. And we'll go through all this type of data in that newsletter that we do on a daily basis. All of you should subscribe. But the good news, higher industrial production at a massive rate. The bad news is that it is going to continue to make inflation data hot, make rate cuts less likely, and all of that is complicated. It's a complicated economy we're in. By the way, Customs is now issuing $35 billion in tariff refunds. So we are now at the stage that, thanks to the Supreme Court saying that Trump tariffed illegally, we are now sending back the tariffs money that we got. So it just feels like you can never purely get good news. You get good news and then the bad news kicks in. Oil prices are way up now. It's up over $100. Brent crude's near $110. Some of this hype, I think, has driven the market down as well. I think the market's down 500 today so far And who knows where it's going to go from there. So this is the issue, is that Trump trying to keep things sane, trying to keep things on the rails for people, but it continues to be a tall order for him. I got a cut here of Jensen Huang, who's on the trip with Trump in China. He is the CEO of NVIDIA. NVIDIA is the biggest, most valuable company in the world. It is dominant in certain types of chips and is really the cutting edge of all sorts of AI tech. Let's play cut 12. This is very important.
13: I just told you guys something about how I reasoned through how much energy is going to be necessary. The amount of energy that we need for computing is likely, probably 1,000 times more than we currently have. And that's an enormous amount of energy. However, the way to think about that is, in the future, computers are going to be two things. It's always going to be generated because it's intelligent, it's contextually aware. So it's going to be generated. And the number two is going to be continuous.
10: Yeah, so 1,000 times the energy was the key point in that I really wanted to pull out. And I love how we switched from compute to computing, which is because they say compute. You talk about Silicon Valley, they don't say computing. They say compute. We need this amount for compute. But we need 1,000 times more energy. So if any of you wondered why all of a sudden the left abandoned the Green New Scam overnight, this is why. Jensen Huang's not on the left. I think he's probably largely right of center, but mostly cares about his businesses and probably too cooperative with China for my exact taste. Would love to do an interview with him one day. I will angle for that. But I will say overall that he's, the interest of his business involves generating way, way, way more energy, which is why you're seeing the left just go hard, make a hard pivot from the Green New Deal, and even to the point where they're admitting that the climate change, that we were never going to burn up on the timeline that they told us that we were going to set ourselves on fire. So one of the greatest hoaxes, probably the biggest hoax of the century, was all the climate change nonsense. And so that's where we're at on that. And I think is a, but just keep that in mind, that energy production is the key thing. That is the key thing right now, making sure we're dominant, doing everything we can, which is why, thank God, Donald Trump and his administration are in power, because guys like Christopher Wright and Doug Burgum are really, they are pushing very hard to try to get as energy out of the ground as humanly possible and available for American businesses. So really important. All right. We got some good news. This is exclusive at Breitbart News. We're now at 12 straight months of zero Southwest border migrant releases. Illegal crossings have now collapsed 94%, and we are not releasing any into the country. So 94% not coming in. And of the 6% that keep trying, no one's getting caught and released. You catch and release. You catch them, they release them. It was always one of my favorites of Trump's, the Trumpisms, where he would explain catch and release, because it's the one thing that is completely understandable just by the name. You catch them and you release them. That's what it is. That's what catch and release is. So Trump would always explain that, though. Anyway, but that's just fantastic news. And I note this because I try to bring to the show things that are trying to catch you up on what people are dooming about on any given day. What are the various controversies? What's making people upset? Well, this is something that should make everyone happy, and credit to the president on this. This is, those of us who've been part of the MAGA movement from the beginning, it just doesn't get any better than this. It's just one of the best stats you could have. 12 straight months, zero border releases, crossings down 94%, just fantastic stuff. And it is worth celebrating. So again, so we got a couple of positive things here. Industrial production rising at a super quick rate, border crossings at a absolute minimum, and just great stuff. Great stuff there. All right. Next thing I want to get to is, I will warn about something that I think is really important and is related to immigration. This is something from a guy named David Beer, who is this loudmouth guy for the Cato Institute, who always seems to be testifying on Capitol Hill. And he pointed something out about Fairfax, Virginia, which kind of blew my mind. Can we please play cut 14, gentlemen?
14: The first step would be to give up on the mass deportation fantasy. About 1 in 5 Fairfax residents is someone who could be deported or who lives with them. It would destroy neighborhoods, rip Americans away from their spouses, parents, friends, families, customers, employees, employers, nurses, nannies, and teachers.
10: So this is a guy who's an open borders guy. Cato's an open borders entity. And just to note that he admits that 20% of Fairfax County, which is in Virginia near the Beltway, is inside the Beltway. I don't think it is. I think it's just right outside of it. 20% of the residents can be deported. So when you guys want to talk about housing costs being high, cost of living crisis that we're in, massive inflation, people have insecurity about their jobs and their wages not going up to the tune of inflation. Well, how about the fact that we got a major county just outside of our capital has got 20% people who could be deported? So I don't know if his stat is accurate, but it's interesting that is, we have just so normalized illegality. And that's why law and order matters. Law and order makes a difference. And that's why people who run on law and order, I think, are going to win a lot of elections. Speaking of someone who's running on law and order, Spencer Pratt out in California, but the top line story out of the LA mayoral race right now is mayoral hopeful Nitya Raman, who is the Mamdani-esque far left winger. She wants to ban backyard barbecues for residents during high fire season. So again, the reservoirs were empty. There was a arsonist who hated right wingers, who had lit a fire that the city did not effectively put out ahead of the massive Palisades fire. And now we've got a mayoral candidate who very well could win. I mean, there's still a path for her to win. She could still win. And she thinks the problem is that those of you want to enjoy yourself at a barbecue. And that is I would like to see this idea submitted to Kamala Harris's No Bad Idea Summit. And if those of you who didn't listen to yesterday's show, definitely my favorite part of the show was playing this clip of Kamala Harris calling for a No Bad Idea Summit. I would humbly submit that banning backyard barbecues in a free country would be pretty close to my number one idea of the definition of a bad idea. So Spencer Pratt immediately put out a video of him smoking an entire brisket. I think he had that in the can. I don't think he went to the store and bought the brisket, trimmed it up. That reminds me, that sounds like a great idea for the weekend. My barbecue, we've not started barbecue season here. We're still in the burgers and dogs phase, but I've not got the smoker out. Maybe I should do that this weekend. Hey, look, let's party. Let's celebrate. We got a great country here. All right, one thing also in Virginia that is completely nuts, they've now passed an assault weapons ban. And there's going to be a lot of objection to this. I don't know if this is the sort of thing that's going to make it through court. Remember, assault weapons ban, I'm doing this with the bunny ears around that. No one can define what an assault weapon means, nor is it commonly used in the vast majority of gun crimes. You guys know these talking points very well. And this will be repeatedly, people will bring this up as,

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2: All right, thanks a lot to Greg Evan, our executive producer, Sean McConnell, Roger Witter Jr., Rick Locke, Kira Charlie, Matt Zibel, Brandon Couples, Misty Callahan, John Cassio, Daniel West, all pitch in on the show, and we're grateful for all their contributions. Another plug to go over the Marlo podcast feed, subscribe so that you get all my latest interviews I'm doing over there, the latest out with Secretary Robert F. Kennedy Jr. out today. It's tight, under 30 minutes, and you will learn a lot. We cover a lot of ground. So please check that out as well. All right, other stuff cooking in the news. The Trump is trying to indict or is indicting Raul Castro over a 1996 shootdown of planes belonging to the Cuban American Brothers to the Rescue charity. This is, I think, a great move, and it's just Trump continues to try to clean up all the trash throughout the world. And this is something that I think will fire up a lot of Cuban Americans as well, because it's a brutal dictatorial communist regime that has a stranglehold on power and squashing humanity in the beautiful island of Cuba. And Trump taking matters into his own hand in our literal backyard is just fantastic. And so we love to see it. I will be doing a conversation with Francis Martel for Breitbart Premium subscribers today on this exact subject matter. So I encourage you to go to Breitbart.com and subscribe for our premium content we're doing over there. I do a interview show over there as well for the Breitbart Fight Club members. So please join, and you will enjoy it. Trust me, you will not regret it. All right, and then we're also going to see if Trump is going to make Venezuela the 51st state. He's been putting out a lot of trolley memes suggesting he wants to annex Venezuela. He could pick up a couple Republican Senate votes if we do that. And also, there's a lot of oil there, which we could probably handle better than the people who are down there. So I'd love to see it. All right. One more I want to play, because I didn't spend enough time today dunking on Democrats, which is my favorite thing to do in the show. But we got Congressman Dan Goldman, who's one of the stars of Breaking the Law, one of the chief lawfare architects, one of the chief impeachment architects. And let's check in what he's up to, because he is sort of the id of the lawfare left, and the uncensored version of their biggest fantasies come to life. Let's play cut 13, please.
3: As I am almost certain right now that there is a lot more material that would implicate Donald Trump in some aspect of Jeffrey Epstein's sex trafficking conspiracy. And I don't mean necessarily that Donald Trump is guilty of being a co-conspirator, but he was involved in some way, and perhaps in more ways than we even know about.
2: So I had an interview with Brandon Gill, also on the podcast feed, up for all of you. And I asked him, what do the Democrats stand for these days? And it's basically just calling Trump racist and fascist and calling Trump supporters racist and fascist. But I also forgot the keeping the Epstein stuff alive, like Trump was somehow connected to Epstein, even though, again, we know that the Clintons were closer tied to Epstein, that he was a Democrat donor. And we know that Trump kicked him out of his Mar-a-Lago club. And Trump had a great radar for creeps, and he keeps them away from him. And then if they ever get into his orbit, he kicks them out right away. And yet still, they're going to keep banging this Epstein thing over and over again because they have nothing else. They have no values. They have no charisma. I mean, just think about the scenario out in L.A. So we've got Nitya Raman, who's going after taxpayers who barbecue, as opposed to the homeless people who are actually starting the fires and causing so much of the disturbances. And then you've got Karen Bass, who wants to provide teeth for, as Larry Elder and Sean came up with, for the unteethed. That's her platform. We're going to give teeth to the unteethed, even if they lost their teeth due to their own meth addiction. So we gotta continually fight woke. We gotta continually fend off woke. I'm looking forward to seeing what happens with this movie, The Odyssey, where they have done some woke stunt casting, casting Helen of Troy as a black woman, casting the great warrior Achilles as trans former woman, now hybrid, whatever, Ellen Page as Achilles, the greatest warrior of all time. This has been coming up a lot. Christopher Nolan is going to address it apparently in 60 minutes this weekend. I'm going to look forward to talking about that on Monday. Can we play cut 9, guys?
4: I feel a real responsibility to try and get as much on screen for the audience as possible.
5: Action!
2: Yeah, well, we're going to see that that is a... He's going to have to address this, because he's going to have to address the fact that this is a guy who is beloved by, I think, Americans who just yearn for apolitical entertainment, which I had always thought was right-coded in Hollywood. I always thought that one of the tells in Hollywood, if you're someone who is with us politically, is if you are the type of person who does not vocalize your opinions. You've never heard any political positions from Christopher Nolan. And part of the reason why I always thought was he must be one of us. But I know Hollywood's got all these diversity requirements. He seemed to have fended those off, particularly with historical period pieces. Think about Dunkirk, which is an all-white cast, things like that. And then now, all of a sudden, he's got a black woman as Helen of Troy, who appears to be white, obviously. And then you've got a woman as Achilles' great warrior. Very woke stuff, and I'm curious to see if people don't go to the movies over it. All right, that's it for today. Go in peace to love and serve the Lord. Thanks for listening and watching.
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15: President Trump is issuing a new warning to Iran. In a sharply worded post on Truth Social this morning, Trump said the clock is ticking for Iran. He added they better get moving fast or there won't be anything left of them. Trump concluded by saying time is of the essence. The warning came just hours after state-run media began publishing details of what Tehran described as hardline U.S. demands for negotiations to resolve the conflict. Congressman Thomas Massie says President Trump's criticism will only boost fundraising for his campaign ahead of his primary. The Kentucky Republican appeared on ABC's This Week, calling the efforts desperate.
5: I think that's going to help my fundraising at thomasmassey.com. Every time he tweets about me, it's good for some money coming in because people don't like that.
15: His comments come as Trump has pushed for Ed Gowrain to replace Massey with Secretary of War Pete Hegseth, set to campaign on his behalf on Monday. In a post on Truth Social, Trump called Massey the worst and most unreliable Republican congressman in the history of our country. The president also urged Kentucky residents to vote the bum out. Thousands are taking part in today's Jubilee of Prayer on the National Mall in Washington, D.C. The government-funded event is part of the official celebration of America's 250th birthday. The free event features mostly Christian speakers. Three people are dead after a driver hit several pedestrians in Oakland, California late Saturday night. Authorities say the suspect struck both cars and pedestrians near an intersection in the city's east side. Three people were found dead on the scene while three others were seriously injured. The suspect and one other person also suffered injuries. The cause of the crash is under investigation. And there's still one more opening left in the NBA Conference Finals. We'll find out who advances today when the Detroit Pistons host the Cleveland Cavaliers for Game 7 of their series. The Pistons blew out the Cavs 115-94 on Friday. I'm Lisa Carton.
16: The Denver forecast this Sunday: partly sunny with showers and thunderstorms likely today. Gusty winds at times up to about 25 miles per hour, highs in the middle 70s. If you're headed down to Coors Field for the final game in the Diamondbacks-Rockies series, keep an eye on the skies and take some rain gear if you're headed down there. For tonight, showers and thunderstorms likely, temperatures dropping down to 45. Monday, much cooler with showers and thunderstorms, highs in the lower 50s, overnight lows down to 35. A little warmer on Tuesday with a chance for showers, highs in the upper 50s. I'm meteorologist Patrice Sutter.
17: Current temperature,
18: 68 degrees.
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0: This is the James Golden Show with James Golden, a.k.a. Bose Nerdly.
1: But what's worrying me now is that his social media is now taking on a violent turn. And that worries me, because when you do that and when your messages are so hateful, or when you demonize people, then you do provoke people who are unstable, and you can jeopardize people's safety.
2: You mean like the throwing of the tomatoes?
1: Well, the throwing of the tomatoes, which look like blood, or drowning me and the governor in a reservoir. But there's also other violent scenes. And so I've noticed that that it's taking on a violent trend.
3: I'm Karen Bass, and I'm running on my accomplishments.
4: Los Angeles on fire. Mayor nowhere to be found.
5: We were so prepared for wildfires. I didn't even have to be in the country when the town burned.
3: I've addressed the homeless problem. Now, most of them won't stab you as long as you don't make eye contact. Our climate change policy is so strong, we've brought down energy use in the Palisades by 99%. Almost none of the needles in children's playgrounds have AIDS on them. If you like the last 4 years, you're going to love the next four. Vote Bass.
6: Welcome, my friends, to the Saturday Morning Extravaganza. Events are happening out in L.A. Events are happening all over the world. If you would like to be part of the program this morning, 800-848-9222 is the number to call. Looking forward to catching up with Princess Diana today. Looking forward to catching up with your telephone calls. So much to do. 800-848-9222. Last week we started with phone calls almost immediately. I don't know how that's going to play out today. There are so many stories that are brewing overnight. Tehran has signaled a deep frustration with the president's trip, President Trump's trip to Beijing. Country leaders in Iran are voicing concerns that further confrontations with Washington, D.C. can unfold. Part of Tehran's disappointment, apparently, according to Fox News reports this morning, are from signs that Trump does not want to seek China's help on Iran. He doesn't want them to, no, we don't need your help. They don't want the Chinese to mediate anything, and that has disappointed Tehran. I think they were looking for a favorable outcome. You know, most of the press reporting on the presidential visit was, as expected. Mainstream media can never find anything satisfactory to say about Donald Trump. And so I read so many stories that really nothing was accomplished, nothing was accomplished, and that is just simply not true. If you look at, number one, the orders that have come in that we know about from Boeing, that's going to be a huge boost to the economy here. But there were a lot of other things that took place over there. And the fact that you know, at one point, Xi Jinping said that we should be partners, not rivals. And I think it's going to be interesting to see what the fruit of this visit, this state visit, was. So, overnight, by the way, an Iraqi man here was arrested, who was brought to New York from overseas, over in Europe. He was responsible for plotting attacks against Americans and Jewish institutions here in the United States. He has also been involved in terrorist activity over in Europe. Also, President overnight released a statement. Nigeria and the United States work together to bring down a terrorist overseas. So much happening in the domestic election front. The Supreme Court of the United States tossed out the last minute appeal from Democrats. Oh, please help us. Please help us. Please help us. We did an election that was unconstitutional, and our state Supreme Court said, no, it was unconstitutional. Can you please make it constitutional? The Supreme Court don't get lost. And that has some Democrats upset. The woman down there who's running the show in Virginia, Spanberger, released a statement. I'm looking for it right now. Released a statement that pretty much condemned the Supreme Court for acting in a way that the Supreme Court was expected to act, which is that the Supreme Court wasn't going to get involved. This was a state matter, and as a state matter, they had no interest in it. This is, and she, Spanberger, decided when she, that the Supreme Court, I'm looking for the quote, but I remember what she said, which is pretty much the Supreme Court has nullified the votes in Virginia. They nullified the votes in Virginia as if an illegal election should have been allowed to stand because people voted in an illegal election. But they voted, and so you must let it stand. And that is not at all consistent with rational thought. It makes no sense, but that's what Democrats are reduced to. There was an incident, ladies and gentlemen, that happened at Cornell University. This happened a few weeks back. A bunch of students there surrounded the president of the university. His name is Dr. Kolitnikov. And they surrounded his vehicle in a parking lot to do their usual pro-Palestinian complaining and whining. It's at Ithaca. It's in Ithaca, New York, Cornell. And the president of the university backed up. And apparently, in backing up from these hooligans from the university, one complained that his foot was run over, the other was brushed back with the car, not hurt seriously. But they were demanding action. Well, the trustees of Cornell University blamed the students for the incident and pretty much gave Dr. Kolitnikov a pass on it. The trustee said the students' actions were inconsistent with university policies governing expressive activity. They are not going to press charges against the student, no disciplinary action against them, and the president of the university has been absolved of all, I guess, responsibility or for the incident. They praised, in fact, the trustees praised the leadership and integrity of the president. On yesterday afternoon, Dr. Kolitnikov released a statement. He said at the time of the incident, he had not believed he hit anybody. He was in an SUV. He found out only when he saw clips of the incident circulating the next day that a student had been brushed back. Hit. In retrospect, he says he should have remained in his car, locked it, and called the police. But he didn't. I wonder what it's going to take before some of these left-wing protesters, these college kids that think they have the right to protest everything, are thrown out of the universities that they are in, told not to come back. And by the way, keep the tuition money. And just stop this nonsense that has been happening on college campuses now for 3 years. Stop it. Moving on. If you want to comment on any of these things, please feel free. 800-848-9222 is how you reach us. The Democrat lone congressman in Tennessee, Steve Cohen, has said he's not running again. That's it. I'm out. Democrat Representative Steve Cohen announced yesterday he's ending his bid for re-election. He says he doesn't want to quit. He's not a quitter. But the districts have been drawn to beat him. He lamented that Tennessee will likely shift to an all-Republican congressional delegation after the next election. He says that if the Democrats were able to regain the White House, that doesn't bode well for Tennessee either, because they're going to be left out of the loop with no representation. Gee. Every time I hear one of these statements, I think about the Northeast, where you have Republicans completely shut out of any congressional representation in a number of blue states, and the lack of complaints about that. Do you know California, for instance? California has more Republicans in that state than any other state in the country. And yet, Republicans are pretty much shut out of any decision-making process in the governance of California on a state level. And of course, their delegation is overwhelmed with Democrat congressional representation. And that was before Democrats redrew the map in California to give themselves even more power. Today is a primary day in Louisiana. Senator Bill Cassidy is up for election. I think we do have some sound bites about Cassidy from the repulse, Matt. Let me see if we can find them really quickly. And Cassidy is not looking good. Cassidy's numbers are down. And if you remember, Cassidy is one of the ones who voted for the impeachment of President Trump, these phony impeachments that Democrats ran. He's one of the few Republicans out from Louisiana who voted for it. In fact, he was asked about his impeachment vote by a reporter earlier in the week, and this is his response.
7: In the impeachment vote today, someone asked you about that. You addressed it head on. You defended that vote. Do you think it's a liability for you in the primary?
8: Well, it might be. But I tell people, hey, you're married. Did ever your spouse do something that you didn't really like? And you work through it. Are you focused on the past? Are you focused on the now and the future? I'm focused on the now and the future. If you want somebody delivering for our state to make Louisiana a place where people move to, set down roots, raise their children and grandchildren, I'm your guy. If that's what's important to you, vote Bill Cassidy.
7: You know, something else that was talked about today was mail-in ballots. Uh-huh. Someone was asking, should I be concerned about this? The president is talking about this as a concern. He just signed an order restricting mail-in ballot. Would you still encourage people to utilize that practice? And is it helpful for Trump to be targeting it if you do think it's still something that should be used?
8: A couple things. The state of Montana, I'm told, 80% of their ballots are by mail. So there is a kind of a good Republican state, very red state. And 80% of their ballots are by mail. As a doctor, I know there are people who cannot physically go to a voting booth, and you want to make sure they can still vote. But I'll proudly say of my state that people do not speak of corruption in my state's elections.
6: Yeah,
8: now.
6: Right.
8: We've put in reforms, even though, or maybe because, included in, we have mail-in ballots. There are ways to do this to avoid the corruption. I am a co-sponsor of the Save America Act. And I do think that you can do that. And for those who cannot go to the voting booth or choose not to. For example, the president mailed in his ballot for the recent election. He's leading the free world. It was hard for him to get down there on that day. I still think it's possible to have both.
6: Okay, Mr. Cassidy. Now, I met Bill Cassidy years and years ago. I was hanging out somewhere in Florida. He was in Florida. I was hanging out with Louis Gohmert, my dear friend, former congressman, my dear friend and brother, Louis Gohmert. And I ran into Bill Cassidy. And at the time, I left shocked. Because he went on, we had some kind of brief conversation, and in the conversation, he went on this anti-Trump diatribe. And I couldn't believe it. Back then, I expected Republicans would just be Republicans. I had no idea the guy was what we commonly refer to as a rhino. But I left that conversation very disheartened with Bill Cassidy, and my opinion is that if the voters in Louisiana want a change, well, I would welcome it. I would welcome it. I would totally welcome it. We start today with the musical presentations with Black Sabbath. Ronnie James, singer with Elf, Rainbow, and Black Sabbath, later with his own band Dio, passed away at age 67 on this day. He had cancer. Remembering Ronnie James Dio. James Golden, Snerdly, Saturday Morning Extravaganza, 800-848-9222. Keep it right here.
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6: I'm not interested in Kevin Hart roast. I don't have a Netflix subscription anymore because I found that it was a waste of money. I wasn't watching most of the stuff that was on there. To me, it was just too perverse, frankly, too dark. And that's not a racial. So it was just like, it was all like apocalyptic end of the world crap. And it's just like, oh man, I don't want to be depressed. Why am I paying a subscription to be depressed? So I canceled my Netflix ages ago. Didn't like their selection. But apparently this roast to Kevin Hart, somebody told a joke. And it's this comedian, that same guy that got in trouble when he said that Puerto Rico was a sailing pile of garbage or whatever it is that he said, and the left went bananas over that. This same guy told a joke, and boy, oh boy, has it upset certain people. I've talked myself now out of time to play it right now. When we get back from the next break, we will play it. It upset the BLM crowd. Now, we haven't heard from the BLM crowd in a long time, ever since people started asking questions about the money. Where's the money? Where are all these multi-millions of dollars you guys collected when corporations, on the left side especially, were dumping in millions and millions of dollars after what happened with George Floyd in Minneapolis? Hundreds of millions of dollars. In fact, I saw one estimate that BLM and related causes had raised over $1 billion. And nobody can figure out what happened to the money. Well, they do know. In some cases, the money went to BLM by large mansions for some of the leaders. But anyway, BLM is back. So we will examine the messages from BLM upset with a joke, among other things. Stay right there.
16: Tax season is here, and this is the tax break of the day.
17: Today's topic, understand safe harbor rules.
16: This is the tax break of the day.
17: The tax deadline may have passed, but safe harbor provisions protect taxpayers from certain penalties if they pay a minimum percentage of their prior year tax. Tax preparers use these rules to reduce underpayment risk. Knowing safe harbors helps plan estimated payments and avoid unnecessary penalties. These rules provide legal protection while allowing flexibility in planning, and strategic use of safe harbors improves compliance. Proper planning throughout the year can reduce financial surprises at tax time. Proper planning throughout the year can reduce financial surprises at tax time. Taxpayers with fluctuating income especially benefit from understanding these protections. Applying safe harbor strategies can improve cash flow management during the year.
16: This has been your tax break of the day.
18: President Trump is issuing a new warning to Iran. In a sharply worded post on Truth Social this morning, Trump said the clock is ticking for Iran. He added they better get moving fast or there won't be anything left of them. Trump concluded by saying time is of the essence. The warning came just hours after state-run media began publishing details of what Tehran described as hardline U.S. demands for negotiations to resolve the conflict. Congressman Thomas Massie says President Trump's criticism will only boost fundraising for his campaign ahead of his primary. The Kentucky Republican appeared on ABC's This Week calling the efforts desperate.
19: I think that's going to help my fundraising at thomasmassey.com. Every time he tweets about me, it's good for some money coming in because people don't like that.
18: In a post on Truth Social, Trump called Massey the worst and most unreliable Republican congressman in the history of our country. He also urged Kentucky residents to vote the bum out. I'm Lisa Carton.
20: The Denver forecast this Sunday. Partly sunny with showers and thunderstorms likely today. Gusty winds at times up to about 25 miles per hour, highs in the middle 70s. If you're headed down to Coors Field for the final game in the Diamondbacks-Rockies series, keep an eye on the skies and take some rain gear if you're headed down there. For tonight, showers and thunderstorms likely, temperatures dropping down to 45. Monday, much cooler with showers and thunderstorms, highs in the lower 50s, overnight lows down to 35. A little warmer on Tuesday with a chance for showers, highs in the upper 50s. I'm meteorologist Patrice Sutter.
21: Current temperature?
22: 62 degrees.
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0: James Golden Show. It's politics, but theater of the mind with James Golden, a.k.a. Bo's Nerdly.
1: Right now, George Floyd is looking up at us all laughing so hard that he can't breathe.

0: birthday today for Chris Novoselic, who is the bassist with Nirvana. We play this one so often when Nirvana comes up, because I think it's everybody's favorite Nirvana song. What is this song all about? It doesn't matter. Any version is good on this song. I love this song. It doesn't matter which version you play. I never get tired of it. Do you ever get tired of hearing this song?
1: Never get tired of hearing a little Nirvana, Bo. We were scrambling back.

0: Are we playing? If it sounds like Nirvana, if it smells like Teen Spirit, if it sounds like Teen Spirit, if it smells like Nirvana, we'll play it.
1: Oh yeah, if it's got that drum roll and that that guitar riff, I don't care who's singing.
0: There you go. Okay, play the joke one more time. It went by so fast. Play the joke, please, Matt. Thank you. This, of course, is what BLM is complaining about. The Kevin Hart roast on Netflix. And the comedians, what is this guy's name again?
1: Tony Hinchcliffe.
0: Yeah, Tony Hinchcliffe. This is the guy that made the joke about Puerto Rico. He's made a lot of jokes that people don't like. In fact, his agent kicked him out of the nest for something back when. He's one of these guys that always steps into it with his jokes. Here.
2: Not there.
3: The black community is so proud of you right now. George Floyd is looking up at us all laughing so hard that he can't breathe.
0: So that was the joke. The black community is so proud of you. I guess he was talking to Kevin. Right now, George Floyd is looking up at us and laughing so hard at something that he can't breathe. Okay. Not particularly funny, but it got this reaction from Cut One, from BLM leaders. They actually held a press conference. Had a whole bunch of people lined up on stage. And this is, yeah. This
4: Again, it is not a laughing matter. We are here today to call your attention to the fact that an egregious, disgusting joke was made about George Floyd. Here we are,
5: a joke,
4: about to memorialize George Floyd for year six after his brutal murder at the hands of the Minneapolis Police Department. Our community is still experiencing grief and trauma. We have young people in our community who were children at the time. They're now teenagers, still dealing with the impacts of the police killing of George Floyd. And instead of allowing our community to grieve in peace, to celebrate George Floyd in peace, we have Netflix comedians making light of the brutal killing of George Floyd. It is unacceptable and it is unconscionable. Tony Hinchcliffe made a grotesque joke saying saying that Floyd is looking up at us, laughing, and he can't breathe. When I saw the clip online, it made me sick to my stomach. But we are here to declare today that there needs to be accountability for Kevin Hart's Netflix roast.
0: Accountability. What does that mean? Let's go back and take the roast off the air and pretend it never happened? Erase it from time? What does that mean? Accountability? Oh, pay BLM some more money because their feelings were hurt over a joke? What does exactly the accountability mean? Did she laugh? Can you cue that up? Let's see whether she laughed when she was even talking about it. She sounds like she laughed. He made a grotesque joke. We need to have accountability because somebody told a joke.
4: Saying that George looking up at actionable. Tony Hinchcliffe made a grotesque joke saying that
0: she laughed. It sounded like she laughed to me. Tony Hinchcliffe made a grotesque joke. It was funny. Say, oh, boy. Okay, liberals, get some more money out. BLM must need some more money. They're offended. And then there's... And then there's Sonny Austin. This one is upset. Cut to from the View. This one is upset. This is upset people online, especially people of Greek origin. Sonny Austin. Just play the Sonny Austin cut to, please.
6: This idea was also explored in a book called Black Athena. I think people should read it, which argues that classical Greek culture is heavily indebted to Afro-Asiatic and Near Eastern roots. I actually taught Greek mythology to eighth graders.
7: Uh-huh.
6: And so I covered this.
7: Fun fact.
6: So people that are saying that Helen of Troy could not possibly be played by a black woman don't know history.
4: But what is it matter?
0: Really? So, I happen to have Black Athena. When she, my ears perked up. I bought Black Athena when it was new. It's a two-volume set. And I tried to read it. It is unreadable to me. A lot of it is you know, the scholarly language that bores you to death because you can't understand the point that they're trying to get to eventually. I couldn't. Maybe I'll revisit it since Sonny read it and gives it high recommendations. But I have it in my library. And I did try to go through it at the time. So maybe it's worth revisiting. But she thinks that black women should be playing Helen of Troy. And frankly, who cares? I don't know of any Helen of Troy movies coming out. If there are, good. I hope they're successful, etc. Don Lemon is back. He's never really left, sadly. So they can joke about Charlie Kirk, but nobody can joke about George Floyd. I just got that in. Yes, that's exactly right. And not only can they joke about Charlie Kirk, they can joke about the assassination attempts on President Trump. That was definitely, oh, people are responding. That was definitely not funny. I don't know how to, because he can't, I thought it was funny. What's wrong with me? I mean, did I think it was appropriate? I don't know. But was it a good one-liner? A good one-liner? Gee! It had a punchline? Don Lemon is back. He never left. cut four. Don Lemon at his best.
2: I cannot understand, and maybe you can explain it to me, how anyone could be black and be a MAGA supporter right now with what has happened, especially with what, before that, for me, but what has happened with voting rights in this country and what they're doing. I don't get it. And some people are defending
0: what
2: it.
0: Happened?
2: Even black MAGA. Black.
0: What folks, happened?
2: Black lawmakers.
0: It's similar.
2: To the log cabin Republicans, you know, and I can't see how log cabin Republicans, how gay Republicans, or gay people can be part of a party that doesn't even believe that they are, that they should exist, that doesn't believe that they are, I guess, deserving of the rights of every American. I don't get that, and I just don't understand how MAGA, there are black MAGA. Look, there's black MAGA. I don't know if you remember during, I think it was 24 election or whatever, the people were talking, young black and MAGA.
0: Oh, yeah.
2: Wait, what?
0: Oh,
2: I mean, there are words that I just won't say here, but I think it's inappropriate. I will say self-hating is one term that I would use. Yep. For it. Naive is another term that I would use for it.
0: Oh, they're
2: stupid. And
0: then
2: a milder term would be pick me is another term that I would use for it.
0: Pick me? What the hell does pick me mean? Somebody's going to have to educate me. What does pick me mean? I don't know what that means. It must be some kind of slur if Don Lemon is using it. So black people that think differently than he did are self-hating because only he's the smart one. And they're naive because only he's the smart one. And the liberals they're the only smart ones. What does this pick me thing mean? Sonny was talking about, Lord Voldemort this is why I love this show. We get instant response on everything. Lord Voldemort just checked in to tell me what Sonny was talking about. Sonny was talking about Christopher Nolan's The Odyssey, where Lupita Nyong'o plays Helen of Troy. I don't even know who she is. Speculation is so the movie can qualify for an Oscar under the new diversity rules. So, that's the reason. See, I didn't even know. Thank you, Lord Voldemort. He's so up on culture. I didn't even know that there was a new movie about The Odyssey. Christopher Nolan's The Odyssey. And apparently you have a black gal playing Helen of Troy, and the speculation is they chose the black gal to play Helen of Troy so that the movie can qualify for an Oscar. Because you know with the Oscars, they have racial quotas now. You gotta have black people no matter what. Even if it's an all-white story, as there were in the world. Like, can you imagine if somebody does a documentary on the Beatles right now? Or let's say a non-fictional knockoff on the Beatles, based on the life of the Beatles, and they wanted it to get an Oscar. They probably have to make the guy that played John Lennon black. Or better, they choose Paul McCartney. So that they could qualify for an Oscar. This is how absurd it's gotten in Hollywood. Thank you, Lord Voldemort. I had no idea that there was a movie out about The Odyssey. I hope it's a good movie. Have you seen it, Matt?
1: No, it hasn't come out yet, but it's got a stacked cast. Matt Damon's playing Odysseus, I think. Odysseus is the main character. I'm looking forward to it. I like Nolan a lot, so it should be good.
0: Am I going to sound like a total idiot if I...

0: But the movies, I'm not a big movie guy. Are you going to see that new Star Wars thing with the little baby Yoda?
1: Nah, the Mandalorian? You talking about
0: that? Yeah.
1: Nah, yeah. I'm not a big Star Wars fan, unfortunately. I've seen the original three, but I don't know. They never really grabbed my attention. I can appreciate people who like it though, but it's just not for me.
0: Well, at the time when they came out, you weren't even a twinkle in your mommy's eye when they came out. But no, this stuff was so advanced when they came out. It was like no one had seen movies like that before with the special effects. And the story was good.
1: And I like an old watch. Like, I love Indiana Jones. So, like, movies from then in, like, the 80s and late 70s, I should say. I appreciate it, but just Star Wars was never really for me. Too sci-fi, if that makes sense.
0: Well, Disney screwed it up anyway. Yeah. You know, it used to be a great franchise, and Disney got hold of it, and, ugh. Man, did they destroy that franchise. But The Mandalorian was good, and also they had another movie, the guy that did Andor, Rogue One was really...
1: Yeah, that I did see. That was pretty good.
0: That was really good. But then they screwed it up. Okay. So anyway, thank you, Lord. I didn't know that there was a movie out about the Odyssey. I hope it's worth seeing. Because what a great... Obviously, what a great story, right? We do know some literature. Although, I must admit, too, I'm not as well-versed with Shakespeare as some of you out here. I found it very hard to read. And, boy, today's self-confession day. When you have to admit that you're ignorant about things, it's not so easy. I tried with Shakespeare. I even tried after I got out of high school and didn't understand it. I have the complete works of William Shakespeare in my vast library. And once in a while, I try to read it. I try, because everyone tells me you will not understand literature until you understand Shakespeare. I've heard this since I was a kid. So I try. And then I get into the this is, and all the rest of the stuff, and I don't understand it. I can't sit and try to figure out the language that I don't understand. This is, what the hell is this? Can somebody just write Shakespeare in modern language? And then I tried the movies. And then they have all these movie adaptations of Shakespeare, Othello, and all this. I try. It is boring as hell. Because, once again, the language. I can't listen to old English, ancient English language. It hurts my ears. Have you read Shakespeare?
1: Yeah, I can't lie to you, Bo. I'm the same way. I never really got a good grasp of it. It kind of was just another day in the office when I was going to English class in high school. I didn't like it because of the way it was written either.
0: Yeah. This is Dareth Dinneth. And after Dinneth, Dareth Dinneth, then came Gwyneth. And then came Gulp. It's like, really? Thank you for that.
1: I did like Hamlet, though. That was a movie that came out this year about Shakespeare writing Hamlet. It was good.
0: Wow. Another one to put on the movie list. We got to ask Rod about Shakespeare, too. I can tell Rod's just kind of a Shakespeare guy. What we got here, Matt?
1: Little Daft Punk. Get the music rocking early, Bo. Why not, right?
2: Like the legend of the...
0: Yes. James Golden, it's nearly 800-848-9. Boy, this conversation went in places I didn't expect. All because of Sonny Hostin. James Golden, Snurley, 800-84. We're going to take some calls. 848-9222. Don't go away.
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6: The James Golden Show. 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
7: I don't know. They're asking me questions about people in movies. I have no idea who these people are. Zendaya, somebody, something or another. Did you ever watch Spider-Man? No, I gave up on Spider-Man after the gazillionth reboot. How many times do you have to see the original Spider-Man reboot? How many times do we have to see Superman? How many times do we have to go back to the origin of Batman? How many times do we have to see the 4,000th iteration of the Hulk? How many times do we have to go see Iron Man come back in the same damn suit in yet another movie? I gave up on all these damn superhero movies a long time ago. I don't watch Spider-Man. I don't care about Spider-Man anymore. I don't want to see Spider-Boy. I don't want to see Superdog. I don't want to see Supergirl. I barely want to see The Boys. I watched The Boys on Amazon and I almost wanted to throw up. They had somebody crawling inside the rectum of someone else. It was the most unbelievably disturbing series I have ever seen. What is wrong with people and these superheroes? I want a world without superheroes now. I'm tired of seeing the same crap every time you turn around. And then they gotta have girl superheroes. And these girl superheroes come out with amazing strength and all they do is beat up men. And I'm a man and I don't want to see a bunch of girls beating up men because it doesn't do well for my self-esteem. I don't watch superheroes anymore. And now I'm hearing that I can't even watch historical movies because everybody's making people that they aren't. The black people are playing white people so that they can get Oscars, and nothing is history in history anymore. What is wrong with this world? Adam is calling in from Long Island. How are you, Adam?
8: Good morning, Mr. Snarly.
7: Good morning, Adam. How are you?
8: Yeah, I'll tell you, I love listening to you for a while. It makes me smile, you know. I like to just listen for a while, you know. Yeah.
7: Hey, Adam, did you hear that Memphis has been colonized?
8: No.
7: That's what Steve Cohen said, the guy that's leaving, the white guy that represents the black district, and it's racist that the white guy is not going to be able to represent the black district. And so he said that Memphis has been colonized. He was on with Abby, I think, or somebody on CNN. He said, Memphis has been colonized. And I thought to myself, if Memphis is colonized, who colonized it? So
8: yeah.
7: I don't know.
8: Maybe one of those other guys will get it. Justin Pearson or somebody will get it. I don't know.
7: They're not going to get in. It's going to be a red state, Adam. Just like, you know, Massachusetts is a blue state. Republicans don't have a chance in those states. So now Tennessee is going to be a red state. And so that's the way the cookie crumbles. Nothing racist about it.
8: Okay, well, Virginia better be ready for the... when they change the age requirement of those justices so they can get them all out at the same time. Those state
7: they're not going to do that.
8: Justices. I think they are.
7: It's a lot of talk, Adam. Because half the state is still Republicans, and if Democrats dare do that, they will be, and it's only a one-year term for the governor. If they dare do that, they are going to kill themselves as a political party in Virginia forever.
8: Okay.
7: Well, man, at least that's my take. Talk. Maybe you're right. Maybe the Democrats are crazy enough to try it, Adam. I mean, your party, let's face it, you guys are going off the rails.
8: Okay. If it's just talk, then wouldn't you say Trump talking about the United States beat up Iran and they can't even, the Strait of Hormuz is still closed. So how do we beat Iran?
7: Adam, hold on. We got to go. The music's playing. Hold on. Don't go anywhere. Folks, hour number uno is in the can. Spider Baby 2 in the can. Hour number duo is coming up. We're going to take more phone calls in the second hour. So whatever you do, keep it right here and do not go away. Your morning extravaganza Saturday morning continues.
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13: President Trump is warning Iran the clock is ticking. Trump advised Tehran they better get moving fast or there won't be anything left of them. In a post on Truth Social this morning, Trump wrote, "Time is of the essence as peace negotiations appear to remain stalled." Trump's latest threat comes after he rejected Iran's response to the White House peace proposal as totally unacceptable. He also described the fragile ceasefire as being on life support last week. Large crowds are gathered on the National Mall in Washington, D.C. for the Jubilee of Prayer. The government-funded event is part of the official celebration of America's 250th birthday. The free event is featuring Christian speakers and several top government officials being live-streamed through churches and ministries. President Trump, Vice President J.D. Vance, and Secretary of State Marco Rubio are expected to speak during today's event. No new talks are scheduled between the MTA and striking Long Island Railroad workers ahead of the first regular workday of the walkout tomorrow.
14: The MTA needs a partner. The MTA has made multiple generous offers with real wage increases. I urge both sides to come together as soon as possible and resolve this.
13: Governor Kathy Hochul says the MTA is ready with plans to get Long Islanders in and out of Manhattan, including free rush hour shuttle buses to key subway stations in Queens and Citi Field. The strike has put a halt on commuter rail service in New York for the first time in 30 years. A mistrial has been declared in Harvey Weinstein's third sex crimes case. A jury in New York City told the judge it was deadlocked, and the judge ended deliberations after previously urging the jury to continue. The jury was weighing evidence around the third-degree rape charge for 2 days, a year after the last case involving aspiring actress Jessica Mann also resulted in a mistrial. The 70-year-old Weinstein, whose health is deteriorating, is already serving a 16-year sentence for a 2022 conviction in California. I'm Lisa Carton.
10: The Denver forecast this Sunday: partly sunny with showers and thunderstorms likely today. Gusty winds at times up to about 25 miles per hour, highs in the middle 70s. If you're headed down to Coors Field for the final game in the Diamondbacks-Rockies series, keep an eye on the skies and take some rain gear if you're headed down there. For tonight, showers and thunderstorms likely, temperatures dropping down to 45. Monday, much cooler with showers and thunderstorms, highs in the lower 50s, overnight lows down to 35. A little warmer on Tuesday with a chance for showers, highs in the upper 50s. I'm meteorologist Patrice Sutter.
15: Current temperature,
16: 62 degrees.
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0: This is the James Golden Show with James Golden, a.k.a. 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
1: Number duo. I can't. Lady Benedict tried out for the role of Juliet. When she was in school, she didn't make the cut. And I said, Juliet who? She's like, really? You're that ignorant? Of course I know it's Romeo and Juliet. They forced me to watch that. Welcome to hour number two, by the way. Saturday morning extravaganza. Your Saturday morning vibe. They tried when we were in school. They tried to make us read Shakespeare. As I told you, I couldn't do it. Look, I got 90s in history. I excelled in social studies. When I was in junior high school, three of us in our class were so far ahead of everybody else. Our teacher, Mr. Hyman, a great teacher, gave us our own curriculum because we loved history and all the rest of it. When it came to English and literature, the whole Shakespeare thing, my brain couldn't handle it. So then they tried to make us watch a movie about Romeo and Juliet. And it was depressing. The girl kills herself. It was just like, what is this? Why am I watching this? I don't know. Couldn't handle it. Maybe some of you had better experiences with literature than I have. And then, of course, Princess Diana. I just learned, and I had no idea, that Princess Diana's father was a Shakespearean actor and used to do Shakespearean recitations around the house when she was growing up. If my father had done Shakespearean recitations around the house, I would have probably thought it was a form of punishment. Oh, Dad's going to punish us again. We're going to listen to Shakespeare. But Princess Diana, no doubt, enjoyed it and grew up understanding it. There is more news about this movie, ladies and gentlemen. If you're just joining us, I don't even know where to start to try to catch you up. But we're talking about Sonny Hostin. Play that cut by Sonny, what's her name again, please, from The View. Cut number two, Sonny Hostin on The View. This is what started it.
2: This idea was also explored in a book called Black Athena. I think people should read it, which argues that classical Greek culture is heavily indebted to Afro-Asiatic and Near Eastern roots. I actually taught Greek mythology to eighth graders. Uh-huh. And so I covered this.
3: Fun fact.
2: So people that are saying that Helen of Troy could not possibly be played by a black woman don't know history.
4: But what does it matter?
1: I have Black Athena. I tried to read it. She says people should read it. My review is I don't want to say don't read a book. I'm saying it's for some people it will be an acquired taste. Let me just leave it like that. But that led to a discussion about this movie. Now, you guys say there's more to it with this movie, and I didn't know till Lord Voldemort texted me that there's a movie that is out now. Apparently, this is where all this stems from. It's about the Odyssey. Somebody's redone the Odyssey because people redo everything. They can't come up with anything original these days. So, what is it with this movie now?
5: Well, the funniest part of the whole first hour was definitely your rant about superheroes, Bo. So me and Rod are looking at the script, or the cast, I should say, and we noticed the entire main cast is all superheroes. Everybody's been a superhero. The lead role is Matt Damon. Not really a superhero, but he's Jason Bourne. Zendaya, who you said you didn't know.
1: Who the hell is Zendaya?
5: She's in Euphoria. She's still
1: I don't know what Euphoria is. Who's Euphoria?
5: It's an HBO show.
3: It's an HBO special.
5: Yeah. She plays Mary Jane in the new Spider-Man. Guess who else is in the movie? Her husband.
1: Wait a minute. Another new Spider-Man. What is this? Spider-Man 53 new?
3: Possibly.
5: In that realm of double digits by now, yeah.
1: And how many times do we have to see Mary Jane come back as different characters? And then Peter Parker's aunt, one day she looks boinkable, the next day she looks like an old lady, and the next one...
5: Well, it's the new, it's the new Spider-Man. It's the new Spider-Man, so she just goes by MJ. She don't go by Mary Jane anymore.
3: Yeah.
5: She just go by MJ, Bo.
3: And oh, by the way, James... Tom Holland is playing in this movie as well, and he's the lead character of Spider-Man.
5: He is Spider-Man himself, Peter Parker.
3: But we're not done yet. We're not done. We're not done.
5: Robert Pattinson's also in this, who is the new Batman.
3: Batman.
5: And
1: another Batman.
3: He's the latest Batman.
5: Anne Hathaway's in this, who is the former Catwoman from the Dark Knight series, also done by Christopher Nolan.
1: Catwoman, the most horrid creature ever to roam the earth. In superhero world, Catwoman. Wasn't Halle Berry at one point
5: Halle
1: Catwoman?
5: Berry was also, yes, she was the OG Catwoman.
3: Yeah.
1: What do you mean the OG Catwoman? That movie was awful.
3: Yeah, the Michael Keaton version. Yeah. No, she wasn't on the Michael Keaton version. She had her own movie of Catwoman. That's what it was.
1: And didn't it flop?
3: Yes, it did.
5: Yeah, it didn't do great.
3: Boing.
5: John Bernthal's also in the movie, Bo. He's the Punisher in the Marvel MCU. He'll be in the new Spider-Man with Tom Holland.
1: Wait a minute, the Punisher. Wait a minute, the Punisher. I saw something from this thing. The Punisher is some weirdo who just goes around killing people like the body counts like a gazillion because everybody he looks at, he just shoots like you. It's like you're watching one of those video games, except it's a movie. And every time he turns around, somebody else is dead.
3: Ding.
5: Basically. No different than you and me.
1: That's creative now. Yeah. Let's just do a body count. It's like, what is the body count of that guy? And I like him. I never can pronounce his name. The one from The Matrix. The guy that played, you know, what you call him? The
3: Keanu.
1: One.
5: Keanu. Keanu Reeves?
1: Yeah.
3: A.K.A. John
1: Wick. Yeah, him.
5: Yeah.
1: Yeah, that's the one. How many people has John Wick killed in the movies? About
3: 75,000.
5: Yeah, on a light day. That's being generous.
3: And that's like four new John Wick movies?
5: Yeah.
3: That's a lot of bodies.
5: They're making a lot of John Wicks as well.
3: That body count is.
5: Another
1: this is like this is what the movies are. Turn it on and watch people get killed.
5: Yeah. Yeah. It's not like it used to be for sure.
1: There's no story. It's just, he pissed somebody off, so now he's going to go out and kill a gazillion people. That's the movie script.
3: However.
5: There's one more superhero we forgot about. And,
3: I don't know her. I can't pronounce her last name, but her first name is Lupita. She's one of the ladies that play in Black Panther as one of the security forces for King
1: Chick. Is she the bald head chick in Black Panther?
3: She's one of them.
5: She was in 12 Years a Slave.
3: Matter of fact, she was the one who had Black Panther's son.
1: Mm-hmm. What? He had a son?
3: Yeah, the last movie.
1: I didn't watch the last one.
3: Okay, all right. So,
1: I was Wakanda'd out after the first one.
3: Right. So after Chadwick Boseman passed.
1: And by the way, I cried at the end of Black Panther.
3: Yeah.
1: The first movie.
3: Okay.
1: I was in the movie theater. I actually had tears in my eyes at the end because I was like, finally, a movie that was like. No, I was serious.
5: I thought you were about to be like, finally, it's over.
1: Finally, it was a movie that I could watch with black people in that didn't make black people look stupid.
3: Yeah. So,
5: great movie.
3: James, got two more names to throw at you. Two more names.
1: Who?
3: The first is Coy Hawkins. Do you know who Coy Hawkins is?
1: Of course not. Who is he?
3: He's the guy that played Dr. Dre in Straight Outta Compton movie. He's in this movie.
1: I don't watch gangster movies either.
3: Okay.
5: The movie about
3: N.W.A.
1: I saw a little bit of Straight Outta Compton. I'm
3: N.W.A. Dr. Dre. He played the Dr. Dre role. But speaking of
1: what
3: rappers,
1: does N.W.A. stand for?
3: Yeah, we're not gonna go there.
5: We're not doing
3: that today. There's some with attitude, but I'm not gonna go there with. We're gonna leave that with a low. However, speaking of rappers,
1: do we have to?
3: Travis Scott is playing in this
1: Who?
3: Movie.
5: You know who Travis Scott is.
1: He had the
5: headlines of the concert where all those people got stomped and trampled because it was too compact with no security a couple years ago. He has a baby with
1: Kylie
5: Jenner.
1: Yeah, I read the news story, but I don't know who he is.
5: Oh, he's a rapper.
3: Google him.
1: Is he still alive?
3: Yes, he is.
5: Yeah. Well, he's in the movie, bro.
1: I'm just asking because trying to be ebonic here and inclusive, because the murder rate among the rapper crowd, I mean, life expectancy, let's face it. It used to be life expectancy for a rapper was dubious.
3: Yeah. A lot of them got security now.
1: He's still in the game.
3: A lot of them got security like the president now. They do.
5: Yeah.
1: Okay, he's still in the game.
3: Yeah, they have details now.
1: Did they ever find out who took Tupac's one pack?
5: No one.
3: They'll never find out.
5: Still a mystery.
1: They never found out who shot off one of Tupac's packs.
3: That's the biggest conspiracy theory that will never be solved.
1: Did they ever find out who killed Biggie?
3: And that's the second part.
5: That's number two.
3: Because that's why.
1: Is Suge Knight still in jail?
3: He is.
5: Yes.
1: I'm showing off my rap knowledge now. Murder. It's murder and mayhem. Now you start asking me about the music, it gets a little sketchy with me. But I do know about the criminal lineup of some of them. Rappers. Look, I like some rap music.
3: Yeah.
1: Just saying.
3: Well, James, I have one shining moment about this movie. Because I like this actor. James Remar.
1: Who's James Remar?
3: You ever see 48 Hours? With Eddie Murphy and Nick Nolte?
1: Yeah.
3: You remember the villain? Ago. Remember the villain that was in there?
1: Nope. I only remember Eddie Murphy and the white guy punching him out.
3: But at the end of the movie where he took the
1: gun, don't remember
3: the
1: end of it.
3: I got your gun! Oh, man, you got to know James Remar.
1: Don't know it.
3: He's critical.
1: I'm telling you, movies are not my thing.
3: Yeah.
1: I mean, except for really good movies.
3: Yeah.
1: I didn't say that. I mean, I have a different taste in movies.
5: What kind of movies do you like? What's a really good movie?
3: They got John Leguizamo in this movie.
1: Ron. Yeah. You see, you don't even know what I'm talking about. Japanese movie.
5: You lost
1: Ron.
5: Me.
3: Yeah.
5: You ever seen The Seven Samurai?
1: It is amazing. Of course.
5: Yeah, I've seen that.
3: Yeah.
1: Okay.
5: That's a classic.
1: So, I mean, Ron. And I'm not going to go for it. Look it up. It's spelled, you would think it's Ran, but it's R-A-N. Ron. One of the most incredible directors in the world, whose name I can't remember right now.
3: This is a very eclectic cast for the Odyssey movie. It is.
5: This and movie so is Odyssey, a plot diverse from William Shakespeare's own King Lear. Is that not full circle? This movie is interpreted off of a Shakespeare story, Bo. Did
1: you're
5: you
1: kidding
5: know that?
1: Me.
5: It says it right here. The epic historical drama film directed and co-written by, I'm not even going to try to pronounce that name.
1: Pronounce his name because he's great.
5: Akira
1: Kawasaki.
5: Kawasawa is a plot diverse.
1: It is an amazing
5: from
1: visual
5: William
1: movie.
5: Shakespeare's King Lear and includes segments based off the legends of the Deo Mori. I'm not gonna try that.
1: Yeah, whatever. But it's one of the best movies I've ever seen in my life.
5: Your
1: it's
5: favorite
1: amazing.
5: Movie is based off Shakespeare, Bo.
1: It is one of the most amazing movies I've ever seen in my life.
5: Might have to go back to the books. Might have to take it back to 10th grade. Give him a second
1: and
5: chance.
1: And then, let's see. Halle Berry was Catwoman in a standalone movie. Michelle Pfeiffer
3: was
1: Catwoman
3: early...
1: in Michael Keaton's Batman, which was a horrible movie.
3: Yeah.
1: Eartha Kitt, I met Eartha Kitt. I met her on the Rush Limbaugh, the TV show. She came to one day. She was really amazing person.
3: Marcus, darling. I love that movie.
1: Eartha Kitt was great.
3: I love that
1: and
3: movie.
1: And Julie Newmar were the OG Catwomen in the Batman TV show, which I used to watch. We used to run. It used to air on Thursdays.
3: Yeah, that was spot on. I used to love the old one. With Adam West? Yeah.
1: Yeah, we used to run home from choir rehearsal so that we could watch, because I was in the choir, so we could watch Batman.
3: Yeah, yeah.
1: And Eartha Kitt was in that.
3: Mm-hmm. Yes, she was.
1: And Julie Newmar. So there you go. I see none of you are talking about that series, The Boys.
5: Oh, don't get me started. Season finale's coming out this week, Bo. Or series finale, I should say.
3: I'm like you, Bo. I have not watched it. I'm not interested in watching it. I don't know anything about The Boys. I don't know.
5: I love The Boys. Season four, they lost me a little. Yeah. They're losing me season five. There were a couple good episodes, but I think it's a... they're doing a disservice to the series, only giving it an hour series finale. Too many untied knots. Too many plot holes they got to close out.
1: Well, okay, we've explored. Kevin Adam is still holding, and we're going to get to some more calls here, too. You were telling me about some other actor that's in this Odyssey movie, I think. Weren't you some another Oscar ploy?
5: How could I forget? Save the best for last. Know how you're going to react to this, Bo? We got Elliot Page in this movie. And Elliot Page is also in a superhero series. What's it called? Umbrella Academy? And
3: off of Netflix.
5: Elliot Page transitioned back in 2020.
3: Actually, on the show. Transition on the show.
1: Transition to what? What are you talking about?
3: From a female to a male.
1: What?
3: On the show. On Umbrella Academy.
1: This is entertainment?
3: It's Netflix.
1: Why cancel my subscription? A long time ago, and I haven't looked back. James Golden. So, this is just not how I'm not trying to say anything bad about people's personal choices here, so you understand. It's just, do I have to watch? No. What are we playing here? Sounds familiar.
5: Dave Matthews Band, Bo. We got a big day in Dave Matthews Band history.
1: Yeah, it's Boyd Tinsley, right? Who was born on this day in 1964. He's the violinist in the mandolins for the Dave Matthews Band. Dave Matthews Band, one of the most incredible bands on the scene. James Golden is thoroughly coming back. Adam, stay where you are. We're going to take more calls. A lot to talk about. We'll be right back.

0: 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I love real musicians. 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
2: Extra. At SeaWorld in San Diego, they're saying goodbye to fireworks. The park is going to debut its new nightly summer drone show called The Ocean of Dreams. And park officials say it's a 12-minute long show taking guests on a deep sea journey amid the stars with sea otters, sharks, dolphins, and orcas in the sky. I'm James Flippin, and this is the Worldwide News Network.
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9: Where do you think that this country is headed?
10: I think the Democrats are going to really do good in November because all this stuff, they're not going to be able to hold us. That's making us anxious to do more, to get out there and vote.
9: Mm-hmm.
10: You know, that's what I think. You know,
9: all right.
10: It seemed like we... Yeah, go ahead.
9: No. So let me ask you a question. So if the Democrats don't win the House back in November, which is the big deal, they don't win the Senate, are you going to think like, okay, the country's over or we're whatever? You're going to be really disgusted if the Democrats don't win in November?
10: I will be kind of upset, but I got to handle it. Whatever happens, happens, you know.
9: Yeah. I want to continue to talk with you. In fact, I want you on, whenever we do our post-election show, you have to be a part of it, Adam. Thanks for the call, Adam, and thank you for waiting. I appreciate your patience. James Golan, Snerdly, we continue. More calls coming up, so don't go away.
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13: President Trump is warning Iran the clock is ticking. Trump advised Tehran they better get moving fast or there won't be anything left of them. In a post on Truth Social this morning, Trump wrote, "Time is of the essence as peace negotiations appear to remain stalled." Trump's latest threat comes after he rejected Iran's response to the White House peace proposal as totally unacceptable. Large crowds are gathered on the National Mall in Washington, D.C. for the Jubilee of Prayer. The government-funded event is part of the official celebration of America's 250th birthday. It's a free event featuring Christian speakers and several top government officials. Two military fighter jets appear to have collided during an air show in Idaho near the Mountain Home Air Force Base, about 50 miles outside of Boise. Video circulating online show the jets colliding before spinning toward the ground and crashing. Four parachutes being deployed were also visible. The base was locked down following the incident. I'm Lisa Carton.
14: The Denver forecast this Sunday: partly sunny with showers and thunderstorms likely today. Gusty winds at times up to about 25 miles per hour. Highs in the middle 70s. If you're headed down to Coors Field for the final game in the Diamondbacks-Rockies series, keep an eye on the skies and take some rain gear if you're headed down there. For tonight, showers and thunderstorms likely. Temperatures dropping down to 45. Monday, much cooler with showers and thunderstorms. Highs in the lower 50s. Overnight lows down to 35. A little warmer on Tuesday with a chance for showers. Highs in the upper 50s. I'm meteorologist Patrice Sutter.
15: Current temperature,
16: 62 degrees.
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11: The James Golden Show. 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
9: Today is the birthday of one of the most amazing musicians on planet Earth. His name is Billy Cobham. For those of you that don't know, he is one of the most amazing drummers in the past 100 years or more, ever. Worked with Miles Davis, Mahavishnu Orchestra, James Brown, Santana, soundtracks. He's worked with thousands of artists. In fact, These are the Brecker Brothers. On horns, he's got the Brecker Brothers on here. They regularly played with him. And Billy Cobham is just, he is one of the game changers. I don't expect Lord Baltimore to know this because this takes us into the arena of jazz. He's just one of the most incredible drummers in history. So happy birthday today to the one, the only, Billy Cobham. This is from the album Total Eclipse. This is a Billy Cobham composition. He's just an amazing composer as well. Just love this man's music. This man as a musician is just top of the list. Billy Cobham, James Golden, Snurly. Saturday morning vibe. Thank you, Matt, for that little... We got a little Billy Cobham in this morning. Okay, people have been holding on the telephones. Let's check in. Chris is calling in from Florida. Good morning, Chris. How are you?
15: Good morning, Bo. Nice to talk to you. I just wanted to talk a little about Trump's forward thinking and
9: yes.
15: How lucky we are to have some president like him. So if you look at redistricting, this wasn't just redistricting. It was the tax refunds that went out to everybody this year. It was also his plan to work with Congress, to work with the state legislators to get this done. Then you look at his Social Security reform that nobody's really talking about, where he decided to sign an executive order for $1,000 for each person if they contributed $1,000. That starts what every Republican president talked about, changing Social Security. That's how you start to change it. And you get into Iran, and it was all about Venezuela, changing the oil, getting closing down China, pressuring China. The guy is just forward thinking, and if we stop looking at these gas prices for a while and just realize that's the American people investment, we'll come out ahead. So just one more thing.
9: I love this stream of your thought, and I'm going to just add a few things to it.
15: Sure.
9: Cuba has run out of oil, and we're talking now absolutely. Cuba. There is going to, at some point, something has to change with Cuba. When you look at what is taking place with you mentioned this when you started talking about the redistricting. And Democrats are up in arms. They're saying all sorts of things that this is taking away black people's right to vote, which it's not. Black people still have the right to vote. They're saying this is equivalent to going back to slavery, Jim Crow 2. What has happened that Donald Trump, and there has never been a Republican fearless enough to do the things that Donald Trump has done because they're afraid. They've been afraid. And if you look at what Donald Trump's redistricting started and some of the challenges that were made that allowed this to go forward, Donald Trump is breaking the infrastructure of the Democrat Party. He's absolutely. Breaking it in terms of, look at the lawsuits now that the DOJ has with Act Blue. Look at the wasted $70 million that the Democrats did on Virginia ahead of the midterm elections. There's a story in the Daily Mail this morning that Trump has a $347 million mountain of cash stashed for the midterms. So this, and money always affects politics. Look further than that. Look at what's happening in education with the dismantling of the Democrat infrastructure on student loans and also serving as the middleman with the way that money gets distributed. Look at what is happening that this administration has done with the Trump accounts and how that will impact the young families and coming into the future generations. Then you look at the beautifications that he's doing. Those things are important. The Democrats are carping about all of them. Washington was starting to look dilapidated. This president is restoring it. Democrats are complaining all the way. But more importantly, look at what he's done to crime, not just in D.C., but in other areas. Now look at the big one, illegal immigration. Look at what has happened in the area of illegal immigration. You have the economies of Democrat cities that have been reliant on illegal immigration, and they're petrified. Because what he is doing is attacking Democrat Party power at its root. Democrats unfairly have a House advantage because they stack the deck with millions. 30 million illegal immigrants live in this country. 11 million, a third of them, came in under Joe Biden. Now, we're not nearly as successful as getting that number of people accountability, but he has put the fear out there, and this is why they're protesting so hard against ICE and why they are protesting and shut down the government, because they understand that if the illegal immigrant problem is even dealt with, their own political power is at risk for generations. And what happens with the House? It is not just about the House. It's also about the electoral votes that go toward the presidency. And if this redistricting means that Democrats have a harder hill to climb electorally, they are in danger of not seeing the presidency again for generations. Donald Trump has attacked he has responded to the unfair advantages that Democrats have built up through cheating, through using illegal immigration, and through using race and exploiting racial divisions. And everything with Donald Trump has been on the table. He has been fearless. And people act like he, the first term, that he was some kind of political novice. Donald Trump has done more in two terms than any Republican president in our nation's history, as far as I can remember, except Lincoln. He has done more as president and used the presidency in ways that other Republican presidents have been totally afraid to do. The man is fearless when it comes to that. So that is my addition to your comments, which I think were great, Chris.
15: Yeah, just so one more thing. I'm 62 years old, and Jimmy Carter and Ronald Reagan made me a Republican. Rush Limbaugh made me a conservative. God, do I miss that guy, and I appreciate you carrying on his legacy.
9: Good Lord, thank you. Wow, what a thank you. I love that. That's just an amazing statement. Thank you, Chris. What a compliment. Thank you. I appreciate you so much. Robert is calling from North Carolina. Good morning, Robert.
0: Hi. Good morning. Can you hear me good?
9: Doing great. Now, what's on your mind this morning?
0: Trump needs to ask Chairman Xi if he's going to recall the over 120,000 Chinese soldiers that came into this country illegally over the border during Biden's administration.
9: Okay, there is a China, and by the way, we've been hearing about this, Chinese policing in the United States against Chinese. It has been astounding what the Chinese government has gotten away with. And that would include these infamous biotech labs, one in California. And the Chinese, we don't know whether it was the government, or it almost has to be, I would think, I don't know for certain. But there are a lot of questions for the Chinese. Some of them are not going to be asked publicly. And we will never know some of the things that said behind closed doors. But it is clear that Donald Trump has, and this administration, is doing more than their predecessors to try to restrain China's emergence in this hemisphere. And they're on it. So I agree with your sentiment, and thank you for the call very much. Sandra is calling in from New Jersey. Good morning, Sandra. What's on your mind this morning?
1: Good morning, James. James, you know, I was listening to your show yesterday, and you were talking about AOC. Look, we have to treat this country like a business. We have to hire the best people. The thought of her running for president, to me, is like a joke. James, I wouldn't hire her to watch my lovely cat Hunter, let alone run the country. That's my thought.
9: Well, we played a soundbite from AOC, and we'll play it again. Cut 43, Matt. This was the basis of the conversation, and this is what caused me to remark on AOC.
21: Ma'am, there's a lot of money being spent on, reflecting pools, ballrooms, and a memorial arch. What do you make of that?
22: I think that people can't feed themselves. They're having a hard time affording their groceries. They're having a hard, an even harder time in a lot of ways, affording their rent and mortgages. And why should this administration, and this president has openly said that he doesn't care or doesn't think about the financial situations of everyday Americans at all, then try to take $1 billion more, out of our health care and put that towards a ballroom when people are already struggling. It's just deeply out of touch. I think it's insulting to everyday people who are trying to get by on an honest day's work.
9: I think it's insulting to everyday people who are trying to get by on a nice day's work. He took $1 billion out of health care. No, he didn't. Now, by the way, these are the same Democrats, but like AOC, who, thank you for the call, Sandra. I'm going to take it from here. These are the same Democrats who spent 700 and some odd billion dollars when Joe Biden was vice president under Obama on infrastructure. Nobody knows where the money really went. These are the same Democrats, like AOC, when Biden was in office, put up another trillion.

0: The premiums are ridiculously high. The health care coverage, I think Princess Diana told me a few weeks ago, months ago when we were talking about this, 6% of Americans use it. It has cost billions. It has upended the health care system. It is one of the most worthless programs ever to be adopted by the government, Democrat votes only. And she's going to complain because Donald Trump's fixing the infrastructure in Washington, D.C. This is a woman who single-handedly, she was the ringleader of a bunch of radical leftists that kept Amazon from opening up a warehouse and headquarters in New York, which would have bought millions, multi-millions of dollars in. And by the way, they wouldn't be in the financial straits they're in now if Amazon was operating. And it would have rejuvenated beyond belief Long Island City in New York, where Amazon was, which is adjacent to her district. And members and constituents in her district would have no doubt had jobs. But she blocked it. Now, should she run for president? Absolutely. She should run for president. I would love to see this woman run for president on the Democrat ticket. In fact, I would love to see an all-gal ticket. I'd love to see the Kamala AOC ticket, or the AOC Kamala, doesn't matter which one of these girls is on top, so to speak. I would love to see the AOC Kamala ticket. Bring it, please. James Golden, Snerdy. More of your calls coming up. On this day in 2025, Donald Trump responded to Bruce Springsteen after Springsteen said Trump was heading a corrupt, incompetent, and treasonous administration. What Donald Trump responded with was a post on Truth Social, saying that Springsteen is a highly overrated, not talented guy, a pushy, obnoxious jerk. We'll leave it there.
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6: 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Bose Nerdly.
7: And a few words from esteemed leader Hakeem Jeffries.
8: But Mr. Leader, I mean, you ultimately lost this, and you take personal responsibility.
7: Who lost?
8: You lost in the state Supreme Court.
7: Did the voters lose?
8: Well, Democrats did, and your law
7: did
8: that you passed.
7: Did the voters lose?
8: Do you take personal responsibility for investing so much time and resources, tens of millions of dollars, in ultimately fruitless effort?
9: We did the right thing, and this effort is not over. It's just getting started. And by the way, come back to me on November 4th when Democrats have taken back control of the House of Representatives. That's ultimately going to be, you know, what matters. What do the American people... We are going to win the House of Representatives. I'm telling you that right now. I've been telling you that from the very beginning. And by the way, what math are people focused on when they think about the electoral environment that we're in? When Democrats took the House back in 2018, and at minimum we're in a 2018 environment, when Democrats took the House back, we had to flip 24 seats in 2018. 24 seats, which people said was impossible to do. We didn't just flip 24 seats in 2018. We flipped 40. And of those 40 seats, 31 were in districts that Donald Trump had just won.
7: Yeah. And we're in 2018 again, says Hakeem. Mm-hmm. All right. Sure. Let's head to Florida and check in with Dwight. Good morning, Dwight. How are you?
10: Good morning, James. How are you this morning, my friend?
7: Very well, thank you. What's on your mind, sir?
10: The new movie ticket of AOC and Kamala. I think they call that, what, Dumb and Dumber?
7: Look, I'm going to say this about AOC, and you, a lot of people will not agree with me. AOC's not dumb. AOC is not dumb. I'm going to say it again. AOC is not dumb. And I think people underestimate her. Now, is she the brightest bulb when it comes to economics? No. She doesn't have to be. The woman is not dumb. This woman has stood up against Nancy Pelosi, one of the most seasoned politicians in Democrat Party history. And guess what? AOC is still standing. AOC has managed to use her strategy to raise money and to become a de facto leader in the party at her age. And she's only going to get smarter politically. She's not going to get less smarter as she grows older into this job. People can underestimate this woman. Again, I'm not saying she's the brightest bulb when it comes to matters of the economy. But this woman taps into a current. that people feel, and she knows how to energize people, and she understands how to use her own power. She ain't dumb. Now, you want to talk Kamala Harris? Yeah, that's another issue. Dwight, thank you. Very quickly, let's head to Virginia. Joe, we got about a minute. Joe, make it count.
11: Hey, James. Look, I was listening to your discussion on the Odyssey, and just a brief, quick history lesson. Helen was the woman who launched 1,000 ships, okay? Her beauty was supposed to be legendary. In fact, she was from Sparta, and according to the chronicles of the time, Spartan women were drop-dead gorgeous. So I don't think there's a actress in Hollywood now that can match that standard. And
7: let me tell you, plastic surgery is an amazing thing. But I hear what you're saying. Are you going to go see the movie, Joe?
11: No. Not after you've talked about it. I mean, I'm a student of history, and the fact that Christopher Nolan, who did Dunkirk, okay?
7: Ooh, Dunkirk was good. Joe, I got to stop you there. We're out of time. I'm so sorry. Dunkirk, I love that. I love that movie. Our number duo in the can. Our number trio coming up. James Golden, Snurly with you here Saturday morning. Extravaganza continues. When we get back, if you're on hold, stay on hold. Princess Di is going to be along with us too. Cannot wait. So, stay there.
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17: President Trump is warning Iran. The clock is ticking, advising Tehran in a social media post this morning they better get moving fast or there won't be anything left of them. Trump writes time is of the essence as peace negotiations appear to remain stalled. This after the president rejected Iran's response to a White House peace proposal as totally unacceptable. Two military fighter jets appear to have collided during an air show today in Idaho. The air show was being held near the Mountain Home Air Force Base about 50 miles outside of Boise. Videos online show the jets colliding before spinning toward the ground and crashing. Four parachutes being deployed was also visible. The base has been on lockdown since. This weekend, Americans have been once again protesting for voting rights in Selma, Alabama.
18: A large crowd gathered Saturday at the Edmund Pettus Bridge, where peaceful civil rights protesters were met by heavily armed police in 1965. This time, protesters were marching in opposition to Republican efforts to eliminate Democratic-majority black districts across the South. Congresswoman Alexandria Ocasio-Cortez and Senator Cory Booker were among those who also took part in a huge weekend rally in Montgomery, Alabama, to protest a recent Supreme Court ruling that effectively limited minority representation in Congress. I'm Lisa Carton.
14: There's still one more opening in the NBA Conference Finals. We find out today who will advance when the Detroit Pistons host the Cleveland Cavaliers for Game 7 of their series. The Pistons blew out the Cavs 115-94 Friday to force a winner-take-all game. The Western Conference Finals get underway Monday with the Oklahoma City Thunder welcoming in the San Antonio Spurs. Thunder star Shai Gilgeous-Alexander is repeated as the NBA's most valuable player. ESPN reports Gilgeous-Alexander is now only the 14th player in league history to win the MVP award in back-to-back years. I'm Scott Carr.
19: The Denver forecast this Sunday. Partly sunny with showers and thunderstorms likely today. Gusty winds at times up to about 25 miles per hour, highs in the middle 70s. If you're headed down to Coors Field for the final game in the Diamondbacks-Rockies series, keep an eye on the skies and take some rain gear if you're headed down there. For tonight, showers and thunderstorms likely, temperatures dropping down to 45. Monday, much cooler with showers and thunderstorms, highs in the lower 50s, overnight lows down to 35. A little warmer on Tuesday with a chance for showers, highs in the upper 50s. I'm meteorologist Patrice Sutter.
20: Current temperature,
21: 54 degrees.
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7: Hour number trio has arrived. I'm having flashbacks. Things are happening. Now I'm remembering Green Lantern and how I couldn't get through that movie. It was one of the worst movies ever made. And then there's The Flash, who I used to love reading the comic books. Tried to watch that movie. It was so stupid, I had to get out of it. These superheroes are flashing back. But, oh, I'm saved because now, in hour number three, it is time, ladies and gentlemen, to catch up with Vine.
0: It's time for a
7: fairest maiden
0: with James Golden
7: in the world
0: and America's princess of policy, Princess Di.
7: If thou wast looking for the goodness in life, illuminating all that is within eyeshot, one need not tarry and look further than our very own highnessness of all good things, thine empress of intellect. She thereth goeth with the wordeth of justice and libertyeth, the nestness of highness, the wonderfulness, Princess Dianinus is here with me, William Shakespeareth, on this the 30th hour in our Odyssey, which is a movie coming out that I'm not going to see. Princess Diana.
1: Oh, my goodness, Sir James, you have outdone yourself, and you have earned the title once again, the Duke of Democracy. Shakespearean, even.
7: I could never get through that Shakespeare stuff. I couldn't, and I felt so dumb. This has bothered me my whole life. I gotta admit, it's bothered me that because all the smart people know Shakespeare.
1: No. You shouldn't in any way criticize yourself because Shakespeare is difficult. It is a challenge. And I do not think very many people, and especially younger generations, will be reading him. And I think that is going to be some lost wisdom, unfortunately. So you are not alone. Shakespeare is very demanding. But as I say, worth it. It's worth the effort and the focus, especially if you're a younger person. And, you know, older people, it is very, very hard if you just want to start with Shakespeare. But when you're younger, absolutely, it is worth it.
7: I was younger, and I couldn't get it.
1: Well, it's okay.
7: I was one of the dumb rods. I mean, they're doing all this stuff, and then there was another one, the Canterbury whatever. And I'm starting, I want to be smart. I want to be smart. I'm not dumb like they say. I'm smart, Michael. I'm smart. And I was overlooked.
1: Yeah, you are very smart. I learn so much from you every day. So do not ever say that. Chaucer is difficult. It really is a different language now.
7: See, I even had it wrong. Wait, how do you pronounce it? Chaucer?
1: Chaucer.
7: What?
1: Chaucer. The Canterbury Tales. When the
7: what is a Chaucer?
1: The Chaucer Suta from Lotta Marches Brutus to the Root. I had to memorize that in high school.
7: Wait a minute. Do that again?
1: I am not doing it again, nor am I doing the Shakespearean things that I learned around the house from my dad, which, you know, it is such a great memory. He used to do soliloquies from The Merchant of Venice and from Hamlet. And, you know, we as children thought it was very weird, my sister and I. But, you know, he had done that for a while before he got married in New York City. He had been a Shakespearean actor, and he, you know, was going to make a career of it. But then when he got married, he realized that would not pay the bills. But it was very, very fun to listen to. And I also think growing up in a household which was connected to the King James Version of the Bible, which was part of my upbringing, that helped because the these and the nows and all of that were familiar to anyone who's read the King James Version.
7: Wow. Man, I tell you what, it's just, and then I learned that one of my favorite movies is based on Shakespeare.
1: Yes.
7: And
1: Pygmalion, My Fair Lady. A lot of really wonderful classic movies are based on original Shakespearean dramas. So
7: wait a minute, I missed the Pygmalion thing. Who's that?
1: My Fair Lady, you've heard of.
7: Of course. I think I saw My Fair Lady.
1: Okay. Well, that is based on the Shakespearean play Pygmalion. So there you go.
7: I didn't know that.
1: Well, okay. There's a lot of brilliant classic movie stories that are based on the original Shakespearean story. So you haven't missed anything at all if you have paid attention to those classic movies. You get the gist.
7: Ron was amazing. And then Kurosawa did Dreams, which is also amazing. Dreams was harder for me to understand. I had to watch it a few times. And then some of those, I was just thinking too, somebody just mentioned Dunkirk, which is the way that Brits pronounce it. And I saw Dunkirk and I loved it. And I like movies like Tinker Tailor Soldier Spy, which is to me one of the best movies ever made, the reboot of Tinker Tailor Soldier Spy. I've had to watch that movie like 7 or 8 times. So great. Anyway, moving on to politics. What's your take? Here we are in week 2 of Jim Crow 2.0, back to slavery, the Supreme Court. Let me see, Cory Booker. Play very quickly part of it. Cut 30. Matt. Hello. I'm talking to Matt, and he's looking for it right now. Yeah, 30. Cory Booker.
2: You take me to my next question, because this decision has revived the debate within the Democratic Party about potentially adding more seats to the Supreme Court. Would you, Senator, support an effort to add more seats to the Supreme Court, to expand the court?
3: Well, remember, there's a corrupt shadow hanging over the Supreme Court. Some of these same members that are voting on decisions like this are accepting gifts from billionaires. We have RVs, lavish vacations. It's a corrupt court. The highest court in our land has the lowest ethics laws. Number two is that the Supreme Court, clearly within our power, I lead one of these pieces of legislation with Senator Whitehouse and others to give term limits to Supreme Court members. That could go a long way in curing this. The Supreme Court desperately needs reform. It is a corrupt court. And in my opinion, it is a court that needs reform, and I will continue to lead.
7: Okay, enough of him. So we hear the court is corrupt, the court is racist. Somebody went out in an RV, and my God, we can't have that. Good Lord, we can't have Supreme Court justices going out in RVs. And did you hear, by the way, Cash Patel went snorkeling, and that's a new crisis too.
1: You know, James, yesterday's show that you had me just guffawing when you were going through all of the bad ideas that Kamala Harris wanted to have. It was hilarious because she's opening up the discussion to bad ideas. And boy, this is one of the worst. And I hope they try it, because it's so obvious to everyone, normal people, not the, you know, super partisans, that changing the rules of the game when you lose is really a sign of a terrible political weakness. And so I hope they do this. This is not going to pass muster with the American public of, you know, getting rid of the Electoral College, you know, changing the how we do with the Supreme Court and all of the things they want to add. This is, you know, I hope they try it, because they're going to get spanked even more electorally than they will be now.
7: Good Lord. I got to ask you about this. We got to take a quick break. Oh, I just learned something else, Princess Diana, from Ed Shea, my brilliant friend, who part of the whole Philadelphia music scene. He tells me that West Side Story was based on Romeo and Juliet, and he's going to be performing that at the Paper Mill Playhouse soon. West Side Story is another one from Shakespeare, eh?
1: Yes, indeed. Absolutely. See, you know more Shakespeare than you think.
7: Oh, my. Man, this guy getting any royalties?
1: Try it.
7: Somebody ought to track the lineage of this guy. I mean, the copyrights. Oh, well. No royalties for you. Oh, goodness. On this day in 1981, former New Christy Minstrels member Kim Carnes, she was in that group with Kenny Rogers, started 9 weeks at number one. I love this song. I loved it from the first moment I heard it. It's one of those. And what a great voice. Unusual. Betty Davis Eyes. Kim Carnes at number one in 1981. Princess Diana is with us in the house. So thou is pleaseth, do not goeth awayeth.

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1: There's a new bipartisan push in Washington, D.C., and it's being called the Hot Rotisserie Chicken Act. And it could change how people around the country are allowed to buy food with food assistance benefits. Kayla Frawley, who is a single mom and a SNAP or food stamps recipient, says the move would be a game changer for her family.
2: Having the ability to buy something really protein packed and ready to eat is really important. That's dinner for two, that's lunch the next day for two, that's dinner for two tomorrow night.
1: The proposal would allow SNAP recipients to use their benefits on hot, ready-to-eat meals, like rotisserie chicken, something that's currently not allowed under the federal program. Supporters say it would help working families and people without full kitchens get access to quicker, more flexible meals. I'm James Flippin, and this is the Worldwide News Network.
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9: You can't succeed without teeth. So there needs to be comprehensive health care provided to people.
10: That, Princess Diana, is Los Angeles Mayor Karen Bass, who would like to provide teeth for the meth heads.
11: This happened this week. We had on May 6th, you know, a surprise winner of that debate, which was Spencer Pratt, who is a former reality actor. And he has been just surging because of his performance on the May 6th debate, and so much so that Karen Bass has dropped out of future debates. She doesn't want to be exposed. But this is what she decided to come out with. New teeth for meth heads in response to Spencer Pratt, who is running for mayor of Los Angeles on a nonpartisan basis, on common sense, getting rid of the open-air drug zombies and cleaning up the city. And he now is surging against Karen Bass. There's a third candidate, Nithya Raman, who is a L.A. city councilwoman, who this week came out with limits on backyard barbecues. So we got barbecue bans, and then we got the common sense guy who wants to clean up the actual problems in Los Angeles and hold to account the people who were responsible for a terrible record in which his own home, Spencer Pratt's own home, was burned out in the L.A. Palisades fires. So this has been a very interesting thing to watch from afar. We are all rooting for him. The idea that a registered Republican could possibly win the mayor race in Los Angeles is still a reach. However, he has gotten so much enthusiasm around the country, and we are all rooting for him. And right now, Karen Bass is still ahead in the polls, but he is surging. So there is hope.
10: Yeah, as you say, it's going to be a reach for him to actually win, but he is now, I think, at 23%. There's about a 10-point difference from what I understand. She's not doing great. I mean, she doesn't have it out of reach, but it is Los Angeles, but he is, and the ads have been amazing. I want to ask you about some of this black stuff that's going on. Being a black guy, I think it's okay for me to say that, the black stuff. Because all this redistricting stuff, all the stuff we are hearing, oh my gosh, it is, we're back to slavery times, they're doing this. And here's my thought on this, and I want to see what you think about this. We have arrived at a point in America, thank you to the Supreme Court, where black Democrats are not special anymore. They don't get a seat on the special bus anymore. Up until now, black Democrats were protected politically. They didn't have to face the headwinds that other political candidates have to face, whether it be your district's going to be rewritten or you have to face opposition. They lived in an insulated world. They segregated. Talk about segregation. Black people were segregated into these districts. And they did not have to mingle with anybody else. You're black, you're Democrat, we're going to segregate you, and now we're going to protect you because nobody can ever force you to be competitive in the state that you are. And so black Democrats had their own little special bus. It was the special yellow bus for black Democrats. You can say the most asinine things and get elected. You cannot deliver and get reelected. You can have the worst crime rates, the most failing schools, the poorest economies, but you're protected. You're a special black Democrat. You're special and you're on the special election bus and you don't have to really face any other voters except your own people that think the way that you do. And the Supreme Court just took away their special bus pass to get on the special Democrat bus. And now everybody in the special community that's been colonized and segregated is upset that they may actually have to face the real world. And their special little bus pass has been taken away. What's your take on that?
11: I have no disagreement with anything you said. And broadly speaking, I think that that is true about Democrats in general with the regards to the media. And Spencer Pratt, the LA candidate, said specifically that whenever he's had an interview, he's had to really know his stuff because the attacks that come from the interviewers, they are part of the opposition. And so the media has held all Democrats to a non-standard, low standards, whereas Republicans everywhere, black or white or Hispanic, have had to really raise the bar on their own performance. And that ultimately is playing out now in politics nationally because there's an echo chamber for the Democrat Party, and they have become so out of sync with the wider society that because they are coddled, black Democrats, white Democrats, they never have to actually defend in the media their actual policies. And so they tell each other how right they are, how superior they are, how smart they are. And the rest of the American public sees how every one of the cities and regions that they run are ruinous and falling apart, and their policies are garbage. And so the real world application of what voters are seeing compared to what they think is just an amazing disconnect. And I think that is true, as you described it, with the Democrat African-American politicians. It's also true, which is why I think the midterms are going to not go the way they think they are. Their arguments are not holding sway with the vast majority of the American public. And with these new redistricting situations, there is going to be an actual competition with actual votes, especially if we get the SAVE Act, which pressure needs to be continued to put on the U.S. Senate.
10: I couldn't agree with that more. In fact, I don't understand at this point. Democrats are pretty much promising they're going to get rid of the filibuster so that they can push through things. I don't know what it's going to take before John Thune gets off his ass and actually does something with this. I mean, I don't understand how daft punks the Republicans are when it comes to actually using power, especially when you have a president that's willing to use power to make sure that the right things get done. I don't get it. It's time for this filibuster to end, and let's codify and push through the legislation that needs to be done, starting with the SAVE Act. Princess Di, stay there. We're going to take some telephones. We've also got Rod's pick and Mac's pick of the day coming up. So, whatever you do, folks, keep it right here. James Golden, Princess Di is here. It's the Saturday Morning Extravaganza. Your telephone calls, if you're on hold, stay on hold, 800-848-9222. Thusly, stay tuned.
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13: Hank Shankoff, let's go back to New York. 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
15: Opponents of California's proposed billionaire tax say they've collected enough signatures to qualify two countermeasures for the November ballot. They believe the proposed countermeasures would block or at least weaken the controversial tax initiative. The initiative would impose a one-time 5% tax on the assets of California residents with more than $1 billion. I'm James Flippin, and this is the Worldwide News Network.
16: President Trump is warning Iran the clock is ticking. Advising Tehran in a social media post this morning, you better get moving fast, Trump writes, or there won't be anything left of them. Trump writes time is of the essence as peace negotiations appear to be stalled. This after Trump had rejected Iran's response to a White House peace proposal as totally unacceptable. Two military fighter jets appear to have collided during an air show today in Idaho. The show is being held near the Mountain Home Air Force Base, about 50 miles outside of Boise. Videos online show the jets colliding before spinning toward the ground and crashing. Also visible, four parachutes being deployed. Star guard with the Oklahoma City Thunder, Shai Gilgeous-Alexander's been repeated as the NBA most valuable player. ESPN reports Gilgeous-Alexander's now only the 14th player in league history to win the MVP award in back-to-back years. The last player to accomplish the feat was Nugget star Nikola Jokic in 2021 and 2022. I'm Scott Carr.
17: The Denver forecast this Sunday: partly sunny with showers and thunderstorms likely today. Gusty winds at times up to about 25 miles per hour, highs in the middle 70s. If you're headed down to Coors Field for the final game in the Diamondbacks-Rockies series, keep an eye on the skies and take some rain gear if you're headed down there. For tonight, showers and thunderstorms likely, temperatures dropping down to 45. Monday, much cooler with showers and thunderstorms, highs in the lower 50s, overnight lows down to 35. A little warmer on Tuesday with a chance for showers, highs in the upper 50s. I'm meteorologist Patrice Sutter.
18: Current temperature,
19: 54 degrees.
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20: Hakeem Jeffries wants to take over the Supreme Court. 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
20: 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Turn it into a Democrat Politburo. 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
2: James Golden Show. It's politics, but theater of the mind with James Golden, a.k.a. Bo Snerdly.
10: Daggone, he took off his hat. Now we got Hollywood, Hollywood. If you could be Hollywood. My man Matt, it is time for Matt's pick of the day.
23: I got it slicked back. The hat hair is going crazy right now. But last week we went with the Piano Man, so I felt it was only right if we went with the Rocket Man this week. Tomorrow, in 1975, Elton John made music history after earning an RIAA Golden Record before release day, driven solely by pre-sales for Captain Fantastic and the Brown Dirt Cowboy. The album produced major Billboard hits, including Somebody Save My Life Tonight, peaked at number 4, as well as the chart-topping Philadelphia Freedom, which we're listening to right now, Bo. This song was released as a tribute to his friend, tennis legend Billie Jean King, as I'm sure you know, but some people out there might not. And the album went on to debut at number 1 in the U.S. and remained there for 7 whole weeks. Became the first album to ever debut at the number 1 spot of the U.S. Billboard charts. And before this, albums used to have to climb to the top of the charts over several weeks. But what does the Rocket Man do best? He defies gravity. And he did that with this album. Great album, great artist, obviously. And just a tremendous, tremendous achievement. Debuting, number 1. Second in release, number 1. Just incredible work from Elton there.
10: That Elton John is Elton John.
23: We were talking about it with the movies. They don't do it like they used to, man. And Elton John's definitely
10: Elton John. I used to binge listen to Someone Save My Life Tonight off that album.
23: Great song.
10: It is just one of the masterpieces. He and Bernie Taupin. It's just a masterpiece.
23: He's got so many. And speaking of masterpieces, so I'm going to pass it off to my man Rod. He got a masterpiece of his own to talk about right now.
10: Rod's pick of the day. What's up with you, Rod?
24: Yeah, today is the birthday of the youngest child of the Jackson family dynasty.
10: Yo.
24: And I am talking about American singer, songwriter, dancer, and actress Janet Demita Jo Braxton. I said Braxton like she's married to me. I meant to say Janet Demita Jo Jackson. Sorry. She's the youngest child of the Jackson family dynasty, and she has amassed an extensive catalog of hits with singles such as Nasty, Rhythm Nation, The Way Love Goes, what we're listening to right now, When I Think of You, Together Again, and All for You. And Janet Demita Jo Jackson has sold over 100 million records worldwide. So today is the birthday of Miss Jackson. Happy birthday, Miss Jackson. Yes.
10: Miss Jackson to you. If you're a nasty boy.
24: Indeed. Happy birthday, Demita Jo. Happy birthday. Yeah.
10: And so I'm going to have a pick of the day, too, ladies and gentlemen. My pick of the day. She is known as the Queen of Disco. When you hear the Queen of Disco and you hear that moniker, it can only be one woman. Her name is Donna Summer. Donna Summer, tomorrow is the anniversary of her passing away. She believed that she acquired lung cancer after the September 11th terrorist attacks in New York from breathing in toxic particles that were released on that day. In 2012, she succumbed. 5 Grammy Awards, 6 American Music Awards, 3 multi-platinum albums. The hits are part of American music legacy, including this one, Love to Love You, I Feel Love, MacArthur Park. It goes on and on. And she did some collaborations with Brenda Russell that were just amazing. Remembering the beauty, and the voice of Miss Donna Summer. Princess Di is here with us in the house. Princess Di, I just have one other thought, and I don't want to oversimplify this thing. I think that for a lot of people, what Democrats are saying resonates because they want to hear that and they want to be victims. And this is just part of the Democrat mentality. I think that these moves that have happened with the Supreme Court finally saying, okay, the 14th and 15th Amendments do count. The Constitution is, we are going to enforce a colorblind view of voting. I think these things are going to play out well in a lot of the country, because I also think Democrats have overplayed the racism hand. Everything has been racist for so long that Democrats don't like, that people are tired of hearing it. And so when they hear racism, back to slavery, Jim Crow, I think a lot of people outside the Democrat echo chamber, they don't care. It just bounces off them. What do you think?
11: I agree with every word. I think that the overuse of that accusation, along with the other typical homophobic, there's a string of accusations. Now it's fascist, like Hitler. All of those things have been so overused that it's just part of the background noise. They don't have the punch and the power that they once did. And so few people are now intimidated or backed down for what they say based on those accusations, because they have been falsely used for so long that it's you're absolutely right. It's not going to have the impact that they are expecting, which is a good thing.
10: Wow. Let's take some calls, Princess Diana. David is calling in from Staten Island, New York. David, you're on with Princess Diana, and you're on with me, Bish Nerdly. Good morning. How are you?
1: All right, and you?
10: Just fine, thank you. What's on your mind this morning?
1: I had two thoughts come in my mind. One has to do with Shakespeare, to be or not to be. The other one is from science. I think it's Albert Einstein. Are you here or do you think you're here? They are parallel equations of expression, if you can understand what I'm saying.
10: Interesting. To be or not to be. Give me the Einstein quote once more.
1: Are you here, or do you think you're here?
10: Ah. Princess Diana, what do you think about that? You are the wordsmith here. Play on words. To be or not to be, are you here, or do you think you're here?
11: It depends what the meaning of is.
10: Bill Clinton. Very good. I love that. I love that. Words are her business, more so than they are mine, David. So I will let that be Bill Clinton's words. We'll answer the paradox that you've laid out before us. Bob in Minnesota, you are up next with Princess Diana and with Snedley. Good morning, Bob. Hello, Bob in Minnesota. Yes.
3: Yeah, this is Dom in Minnesota.
10: I'm sorry, someone called you Bob, Mike. You're not. It's Dom. Good morning, Dom. How are you?
3: Yeah, good morning, sir. You know, James, Trump has put off the greatest foreign policy coup of the decade with China by doing just two things. He took Venezuela and Iran off the map as cheap energy sources for China. Now China is looking to buy oil from us at fair market price. I'll bet you when Trump was shaking hands with Xi Jinping, he was quietly going in his mind, "Do you feel lucky, punk?"
10: I don't know about that. I'm not going to. Princess, your take on the Trump Xi Jinping summit.
11: I have to agree. I may not agree with the quote, but it was a tour de force. And of course, all of the media is painting it in a negative way. But the meeting, the first meeting that Trump had with Xi Jinping that he described on Sean Hannity while he was still in China is a picture of how amazing he went in there. Trump went into China like a boss. Even though he was on Xi Jinping's territory, Xi Jinping called the meeting. Trump changed to just overturn the tables in that he brought the 30 most wealthiest CEOs of the most powerful American companies with him into the meeting. And Trump said, it started off, they are very organized, as you know, but we had 30 of the biggest business leaders in the world. And I suggested before we start the meeting, I would like to introduce them to you. And they were surprised because it wasn't scheduled. Now, that is a picture of a mogul who knows how to run a meeting, who knows how to control a meeting, even though he's supposedly on the back foot because he's the one invited. It's not on his home turf. He made it on his home turf. These 30 CEOs represent $20 trillion of net worth in their companies, which is the value of China, basically GDP. So he was bringing American economic power to this meeting and basically started the meeting by introducing them. And so all of a sudden, you know, the well-prepared, the scheduled, the Chinese who are very meticulous that way, they were on their back foot in the dynamics from the beginning of that meeting. And the entire visit was like that, that Trump basically owned the entire system of this negotiation. And I would love to talk to you, James, about what they were discussing this week, if you want, called the Thucydides trap, which Xi Jinping raised, which is a theory from ancient Greece about rising powers and falling powers. And it is very interesting because Trump's answer was brilliant and remarkable, and we really should talk about it if you have time.
10: I will make time. I want to hear this. This is stunning. And I want you, when you come on, Matt, can you flag this segment, please, and send it to me so I can play this segment too? Because this analysis of the Trump trip is not something that has been widely shared with the American public. And I want as many people to hear this as possible. Thank you. And Dom, thank you for the call, Mike. Who's your uncle? It's Bob. Anyway, thank you, Dom. We appreciate you. Silas, very quickly, time is fleeting. Your point, please, and thank you for calling this morning.
4: Yeah, I just want to say about most of the top echelon of the Democrat Party. That when you said AOC is not dumb, no, she's not very educated, but she's clever, she's cunning, and she'll be as corrupt as she needs to be to climb that ladder.
10: Well, I'm just going to say this. I don't even know about the corruption. I understand that. I know that there were some campaign issues that she had, but I don't look at her as a particularly corrupt person. I don't look at her that way. I look at her as an ideological person. She is steeped in her own ideology. Of course, much of it is from the way we look at things, wrong. But I want to reiterate again, I don't think AOC is dumb by a long shot. Princess Diana, let me give you the last word on that.
11: Great.

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2: You told us that he had forgotten to take his medicine before going to the dentist for an appointment.
3: And he got sepsis. Sepsis is what took Bobby Darin out.
2: Okay, well, just let me tell you that I always had an innocent heart murmur, and my mother used to have me take medicine before I went to the dentist, and then I could go to the dentist with no problem. And so even after I was grown up, I was born 1937 in June, I always had a prescription medicine before I went to the dentist, and I had no problem with going to the dentist at all.
3: And I wish that Bobby Darin had done that in his 37 years old. And Bobby Darin is just one of the greats. You talk about the 27 Club. He 37 Club, not much difference. And what a great artist. And he still is and forever will be a great artist. The great Bobby Darin, whose birthday was earlier this week, his heavenly birthday. James Golden, Snerdly, Princess Di's here. Beyond the sea. Lemire, as it's called in France, is the name of the song, Lemire. And I love the French version, too. One of the few things the Frogs do that I actually like. Lemire. James Golden, Snerdly. Keep it here.
4: It's far beyond the star. It's near beyond the moon.
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4: The James Golden Show. It's politics, but theater of the mind. 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
5: Odyssey has sparked conversations about Greek culture today. Greek composer Vangelis was born on this day, well, born tomorrow, actually, is the day of his birth in 2022. Passed away when he was 79 years old. Actually, today, yes. Just, this went number one. And very rare for a movie theme to go number one from Chariots of Fire. He also did the theme for Blade Runner. Just a great composer. And while we're speaking of that, a song that we're not going to play right now, Whitney Houston's Greatest Love of All, was at number one. That was written by the incredible Linda Creed, who so many of her hits with Tom Bell went number one. She wrote that one with Michael Masser, The Greatest Love of All. It was at number one in the state, Whitney Houston's. And let's see if there's something else that I wanted to mention here, too. Oh, yes. Liberace's birthday. I used to watch Liberace on TV. Liberace is just one of the greats. And he was born on this day as well. Raduzzi Valentin, I think, Valentinan Liberace. Four decades. Over 30 million viewers to his TV show. At one time, he was the highest paid entertainer in the world. Remembering the great Liberace as well. Our America's Most Caffeinated Mom, Rhonda Schrock, has written, and I think she was responding to the discussion Princess Diana and I were having about AOC. She says, there's a key difference between, a great difference between raw intelligence versus wisdom and stellar character. Character is a belief system built on truth. And truer words could not be spoken. Princess Star, I think we have a detractor. His time is running out. Anthony, I have about a minute for you. Got to make your point real quick so we can respond to it. From the Bronx, New York. Go ahead.
6: Sure. How you doing? Sure. My point is that meeting between the president, President Xi, and Trump, that didn't go nowhere. It was just nothing but a photo op. Their main goal, Chinese main goal, is not so much getting Taiwan. They want to get Japan. That's their real choice. That's their real territory. That's what they want. They want the Japanese. They want that territory. That's what they really want.
5: Princess Di, you care to respond?
7: Well, I think that is an understandable perspective if you listen to the mainstream media. Interestingly enough, the first call that Trump made as soon as he departed China soil was to Japan and filled her in on everything that they discussed. Now, that is extremely significant. The alliance with Japan is strong, and Trump reassured the Prime Minister of Japan that, and she was not able to describe what was taking place because she promised to keep it to herself what they discussed, but it was Taiwan basically, and Trump has signaled that basically that China would not dare to make any moves on Taiwan while he's president, and he's right about that.
5: Boom. Thank you. That's going to be it. We had a call from Georgia I wanted to get to. Lamar and Joseph and Kevin and all of you calling. I'm sorry we can't get to you. We got to bail out. Princess Di, thank you as always for being with us this hour. Appreciate you. Love you. Thank you, Your Highnessness.
7: Sir James, love you back. The Duke of Democracy, as always. So wonderful to hear you.
5: Thank you. Ladies and gentlemen, this is just, the show just goes so quick. And why are we playing this song on the way out today? Well, Beach Boys. This is Pet Sounds from the Pet Sounds album. Now, the Pet Sounds album is regarded as one of the most classic, iconic albums of the rock and roll ever era. Let me see. Hold on a second. Liberace was also known as a poon hound. What does that mean? Love to lay... Ooh! Lord Baltimore. Liberace. So he wasn't a... Anyway, the Pet Sounds album was released on this day in 1966, listed as number one of the greatest albums of all time in a lot of music magazines. May God bless, protect each and every single one of you, your families, your loved ones. Love and gratitude for you being here, allowing me to be with you. God willing, back next week, same time, same station. Until then, I bid you adieu, and with gratitude and love for my crew, who are the best in the business. Thank you, guys. Bye.
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14: President Trump is warning Iran. The clock is ticking. Advising Tehran in a social media post this morning, they better get moving fast, or he writes, there won't be anything left of them. Trump writes, time is of the essence regarding peace negotiations that appear to be stalled. This after Trump rejected Iran's response to a White House peace proposal as totally unacceptable. The Mountain Home Air Force Base in Idaho is locked down after a mid-air collision of two military fighter jets during an air show. Videos online show the jets colliding before spinning toward the ground and crashing. Also visible in the videos are four parachutes being deployed. The status of the pilots has not been released, but no casualties are reported on the ground. President Trump is pulling his support for Lauren Boebert after the Republican congresswoman campaigned for an anti-Trump Republican in Kentucky. Michael Kastner has that.
15: Boebert has long been a Trump ally, but the Colorado Republican has recently aligned herself with Congressman Thomas Massey ahead of the midterms. Massey is one of the four Republicans who backed a discharge petition calling for the release of the Epstein files. On True Social Saturday, Trump called Boebert weak-minded for supporting Massey and asked if there was anyone interested in challenging her in Colorado's Republican primary. I'm Michael Kastner.
14: The mayor of Austin, Texas, Kirk Watson, says authorities are looking for a suspect connected to at least 10 random shootings across the city. The Austin PD says 10 shootings were reported late Saturday and Sunday, with four people shot. Two suspects have been taken into custody and one suspect remains at large. Watson says so far there has not been a specific motive for the shootings. Thousands have been taking part in today's Jubilee of Prayer on the National Mall in Washington. A series of Christian speakers and political leaders took part in the government-funded event, part of the official celebration of America's 250th birthday. Among the speakers were President Trump, Vice President J.D. Vance, and Secretary of State Marco Rubio. I'm Scott Carr.
16: The Denver forecast this Sunday, Partly sunny with showers and thunderstorms likely today. Gusty winds at times up to about 25 miles per hour, highs in the middle 70s. If you're headed down to Coors Field for the final game in the Diamondbacks-Rockies series, keep an eye on the skies and take some rain gear if you're headed down there. For tonight, showers and thunderstorms likely, temperatures dropping down to 45. Monday, much cooler with showers and thunderstorms, highs in the lower 50s, overnight lows down to 35. A little warmer on Tuesday with a chance for showers, highs in the upper 50s. I'm meteorologist Patrice Sutter.
17: Current temperature,
18: 59 degrees.
19: News from the NFL, Aaron Rodgers will reportedly sign a one-year deal worth $25 million to return to the Steelers. Napoleon Solo wins the Preakness Stakes. PGA Championship wraps up today. Alex Smalley, the leader at 6-under. Stanley Cup, second round in the East. The Sabres over Montreal, 8-3. That series is tied at 3. NBA East Semifinals, Game 7 today. Cavs at the Pistons. MLB in 10 innings, the Jays beat the Tigers 2-1. Dalton Varsho, the go-ahead RBI single. Cardinals over the Royals 4-2. Alec Burleson, 2 RBIs. The Rockies beat the Diamondbacks 4-2. Jake McCarthy, 2 hits and an RBI against his former team. The Nationals rout the Orioles 13-3. White Sox over the Cubs 8-3. Murakami, 2 home runs. Guardians 7, Reds 4. Angel Martinez, the go-ahead 2-run shot. In 10 innings, the Marlins beat the Rays 10-5. A big 8-run 10th inning. And the Phils blank the Pirates 6-0. Christopher Sanchez, a gem, a career-high 13 Ks. That's sports. I'm Trey Bender.
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25: Capitol Hill, your insider's guide to the stories shaping Washington and the world. I'm your host, Tony Perkins. Well, this week, President Donald Trump traveled to China for a summit with Xi Jinping, the General Secretary of the Chinese Communist Party and President of China.
26: This has been an incredible visit. I think a lot of good has come of it. We've settled a lot of different problems that other people wouldn't have been able to settle. And the relationship is a very strong one. We've really done some wonderful things, I believe.
25: It was President Donald Trump following the two-day summit in Beijing. Arkansas Congressman Rick Crawford, chairman of the House Permanent Select Committee on Intelligence, will join us with a readout on the summit and what it means for U.S.-China relations moving forward. And speaking of China, a Senate hearing this week featured testimony from CIA whistleblower who alleged Biden administration officials, including Dr. Anthony Fauci, influenced assessments regarding the origins of COVID-19 and downplayed evidence pointing to a possible laboratory leak. week in Wuhan.
0: Dr. Fauci's role in the cover-up was intentional. Dr. Fauci influenced the analytical process and findings by leveraging his position to ensure the IC consulted with a conflicted list of curated subject matter experts, public health officials, and scientists.
25: That was CIA whistleblower James Erdman III. Newsmax chief Washington correspondent James Rosen will join us. House Speaker Mike Johnson will also be here with a wrap-up of the week and a look ahead at as Congress works to finalize federal funding legislation. And as the nation marked National Police Week, FBI co-deputy director Andrew Bailey joins me to discuss the state of law enforcement in America and the challenges facing those who wear the badge. All of that and more coming up on This Week on Capitol Hill.
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25: The U.S. Supreme Court on Thursday temporarily blocked a ruling from the Fifth Circuit Court of Appeals that would have halted the Biden administration's policy allowing the abortion drug mifepristone to be distributed by mail without in-person medical oversight. Louisiana, joined by other states, had sued the FDA over the policy, arguing it undermines state laws protecting unborn life and women's health. The Fifth Circuit concluded the states were likely to succeed on key aspects of their case and had temporarily paused the policy while the litigation continued. The Supreme Court ordered that pause be lifted for now, allowing the mail distribution policy to remain in effect as the legal battle proceeds. Joining us now to discuss this and more is Newsmax chief Washington correspondent James Rosen. James, welcome back to This Week on Capitol Hill.
2: Thank you, Tony.
25: Now, many expected the conservative majority Supreme Court to rule differently on this abortion drug case. What's your assessment of the court's decision this week?
2: So it's an order, technically speaking, not a decision, and which means that really it's procedural in nature, and it doesn't signify necessarily that the abortion manufacturers are headed for a victory at the Supreme Court. What happened here essentially is that the justices issued an order that allowed the manufacturers of this male abortion medication to continue doing business while their appeal at the Fifth Circuit Court of Appeals, one rung below the Supreme Court, continues. So we've seen many instances in a wide array of areas of the law, not just abortion law, where the Supreme Court will issue an order that allows a policy or a program to continue while appeals are pursued, but ultimately will rule against that policy or program. And one suspects that given the makeup of the Supreme Court today, 6-3 conservative supermajority, conservatives being much more, in general, much more likely to respect federalism, that is the prerogatives of the states and local state governments. One imagines that when this eventually reaches the court in a substantive way, not just a procedural matter, that the Supreme Court will take a dim view of the continued distribution of this abortion medication despite state laws banning it.
25: You know, James, as you pointed out, it is an order, not an opinion or decision. However, pretty strong statements coming from the dissenting viewpoint on this from Thomas and Alito, almost echoing, it sounds like, the former Justice Scalia.
2: Justice Thomas, in his dissent from this order, stated in essence that he couldn't see what harm could possibly come to an entity such as the abortion manufacturers, the abortion drug manufacturers, who are engaged in what Louisiana has already condemned and codified as criminal behavior, and therefore that the manufacturers are not entitled to any kind of judicial intervention that enables them to continue perpetrating a criminal scheme. And it could well be that eventually elements of these dissents, as often happens in procedural matters, become the substance of a majority ruling when the case is addressed substantively.
25: All right, I want to jump across the street. Let's go to the Capitol. The Senate Homeland Security Committee held a significant hearing this week on the origins of COVID-19. And, you know, I played a clip at the opening of the program about a whistleblower that put the finger right on Anthony Fauci for a cover-up. What do you make of that?
2: So this is a an official from the Central Intelligence Agency who appeared before the Senate Homeland Security Committee as a whistleblower, and who alleged CIA misconduct in a variety of areas. You referenced, quote, the origins of COVID-19. I've done some work on this as a reporter, and just as a technical matter, I don't refer to the origins of COVID-19 because that suggests multiple origins, or at least a plurality. I refer to the origin of COVID-19. When I was at the Sinclair Broadcast Group in 2021, I broke an exclusive story about the existence of a previously unreported document. It was it was the results of a top secret inquiry, and it was a top secret report that was prepared by something called the Z Division in 2020. Just as the outbreak was really gathering steam. And the Z Division is the intelligence arm of the Department of Energy's Lawrence Livermore Nuclear Laboratory. It was created in the Cold War. That's why it has that wonderful Cold War name, the Z Division. And the Z Division at the Energy Department at the Lawrence Livermore Nuclear Laboratory undertook its own inquiry into the origins or the origin of COVID-19. And in May of 2020, just when everyone was scattering and everything was being shut down, the classified conclusion of the Department of Energy was that the zoonotic theory that the COVID-19 virus jumped from a bat to an intermediary animal that's never been identified to human beings, which is what Dr. Fauci was pressing, was equally plausible to the lab leak theory, the idea that that the Chinese authorities, probably as part of their weapons, their chemical and biological weapons program, were experimenting with the sequences of the COVID-19 virus, and somehow where safety was lax and documented to have been lax at that Wuhan facility by our own State Department officials, that the virus leaked from the laboratory. The Department of Energy report that was classified in May 2020, and which my reporting found out was withheld from its usual full distribution to the interagency task forces in the first Trump term. In other words, this finding was suppressed within the Department of Energy, that both, you know, as early as 2020, we had classified investigations that were finding that the lab leak and the zoonotic theory were at least equally plausible. So now you have a CIA whistleblower saying that various officials at CIA and Dr. Fauci conspired to suppress the lab leak evidence. The other interesting aspect of, and I have to say that I found Mr. Erdman to be a credible witness, measured in his claims, specific in his use of terminology and so forth. The chairman of the Senate Homeland Security Committee, Senator Rand Paul, Republican of Kentucky, is going to take this further. We've already seen a former top aide to Dr. Fauci indicted last month on charges, federal charges of concealing evidence in this very matter, the investigations into the origin of COVID-19. So it's entirely conceivable that at some point a referral might be made for Dr. Fauci, or that his former top aide might, as they say in 10,000 mob movies, flip on his boss. We will see. The other interesting aspect to the testimony from the whistleblower was that he alleged that the Central Intelligence Agency took 40 boxes of documents relating to the assassination of President Kennedy, the formerly covert MK Ultra program within CIA that formed one of the most horrendous of the CIA's mid-century abuses of power. 40 boxes of documents on these issues and others, that CIA took those boxes from the possession of the Office of the Director of National Intelligence. And my reporting tells me that there has been a tug of war, if you will, between ODNI, which technically oversees CIA, and the Central Intelligence Agency over access to these documents, and that CIA is holding on to them. This week we saw a delegation of lawmakers head over to Langley to meet with CIA officials about this, making clear that this is a new era and that President Trump is demanding accountability and that they want to see these files returned and ultimately released as mandated by law.
3: All right, we just got about 10 seconds left. Why the reluctance?
2: It's hard to say, not knowing exactly what's in the files, but it's suggested that among the papers would be the documents of the Assassination Review Board that was set up by law in 1992 to process the remaining JFK files. One large segment of files still being withheld are the files belonging to the Assassination Review Board itself.
3: All right, James, to be continued. Thanks so much for joining us. Folks, stick with us. We're back with more after this.
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10: 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KNUS.
3: Perkins. Well, this week, as we were discussing earlier, President Trump held a two-day summit with Chinese President Xi Jinping in Beijing, marking the first visit of its kind by a U.S. president since 2017. While the talks covered trade, technology, and the war in Iran, President Xi issued a pointed warning on Taiwan, stating that any misstep could lead to direct conflict between our two nations. Joining us now to discuss this and more is Congressman Rick Crawford. He serves as the chairman of the House Permanent Select Committee on Intelligence. He represents the 1st Congressional District of Arkansas. Chairman Crawford, welcome to This Week on Capitol Hill. Thanks for joining us.
28: You bet. Thanks for having me.
3: I think Razorbacks would take that as a challenge from President Xi, would they not?
28: Yeah, I think that's true. Look, nobody really wants to have any kind of
11: standoff over Taiwan, that we certainly don't want a military conflict with China. But I think there has to be a sort of a different perspective on what exactly this means for the United States. The United States, we don't have the luxury of strategic patience along the lines of what you see in China. And there's a reason for that, because our political system isn't designed for strategic patience. For example, I have to get elected every 2 years and reelected every 2 years. The president is elected, reelected every 4 years. Senate every 6 years. It's designed to be responsive to the people at a moment in time, whereas President Xi is present for life. When they start talking about long-term strategic planning, they're looking out 100 years. When the president goes into the White House, everybody is interested in his first 100 days. That's the agenda. What can I get done in the first 100 days? So our long-term strategic planning in the business world isn't even close to that. We've got a five-year plan, you know, for these Fortune 500 companies that are looking, you know, long-term. It's like, what can we do in the next 5 years? Or how do we need to position ourselves in the next 5 years? And we're up against an adversary that has all kinds of time, because they don't have to worry about a political system that constrains their ability to operate. Yeah. So essentially got a dictator over there that he can make all kinds of plans, and it's good to go until he dies, until they achieve biological regime change. So, and that's the difference.
3: That's a tremendous point to be made. And I appreciate you bringing that up, because most people don't realize that. But they are playing the 100-year long game. And mm-hmm. as you point out, we play the first 100 years of our first 100 days of a president's administration. But given that, and that is a reality, no question about it, how do we compensate for that when it comes to our longer-term alliances with countries like Taiwan that we have we've made a commitment to?
11: Well, I think what we have to do is look at the significance of Taiwan as it applies to, it's not just a technology hub. It is pretty much ground zero for the production of chips at the highest levels, the most, you know, technologically advanced. And unless and until the United States is ready to or provide the space for or the economic conditions for our own ability at home to reshore our capability, then we're going to be reliant on Taiwan. And that's going to require, from a policy perspective, that we engage in what we mostly call strategic ambiguity. And that is to say, we don't want an armed conflict over Taiwan with China. But we also don't want to give up Taiwan to China. What does that look like from one administration to the other? And that's where the strategic patience comes in, because we could engage in a strategic patience type campaign against China. But that means that one administration to the other has to be equally yoked in that endeavor. So if we see that change, if we get to a point where we see a new administration that doesn't see the value in Taiwan, nor sees the value in our continued investment in technology to remain above and out in front of China, then this can all come undone. And so we just, I long for the days of the Cold War when we could all agree on who the enemy was.
3: Mm. So was there not some ambivalence in the previous administration toward Taiwan?
11: Yeah, I mean, it was really not clear what their goals were with regard to Taiwan and how that impacts our relationship with China. And so, okay, a little bit of ambiguity there. Again, not real clear, not clearly defined positions on Taiwan. That actually, in the context of the previous administration, that provided a little bit of wiggle room, a little bit of space for China to work in. That's what I'm talking about. That it's going to, that strategic ambiguity looks different from one administration to the other, ambiguous as it may be. There may be perceptions on the part of China where they see opportunities in one administration that don't exist in another, even though it may not be clearly stated.
3: Chairman Crawford, along those same lines, Congress spoke this week in a very bipartisan way when it came to the issue of human rights of China. The president, we don't know, he may have, but there's no evidence that he brought that up in the meeting. But this is another area where we've gone from administration to administration, some paying more attention to this than others. And I think you're absolutely right. Where there's gray area, that's where China makes a move.
11: Absolutely. And they're very astute observers of our political machinations that take place here in the United States. They understand our systems very, very well. They have people here in this country that are part of our system. I mean, look at the mayor of an LA County community just last week that pleaded guilty to being an agent of a foreign power, and she was relaying information back to China, her handlers in China. This is the level of penetration that they have here in the United States, which gives them the kinds of insights that we don't have into China. We have, you know, the ability to observe, say, at 30,000 feet, but I'm not sure that we have, as good as our intelligence is around the world, one of the most challenging areas that we have is China. It's what we would consider to be a denied space. And what we have in the United States is we are an open society, and countries like China have for generations have taken advantage of that. We see this happening with Russia, Iran, and Cuba as well. And they're all really good at it. And they really use our open society against us. And what that has done is has turned our own homeland into contested space.
3: I mean, that is a really good point. We could spend an hour talking about that, because how do you maintain that open society, which we all want, because we have freedoms as Americans that are very unique in the history of the world, but at the same time protected from those who want to use the freedoms against us to take the freedoms?
11: It is one of the ongoing things that we wrestle with. It's a problem set that has been part of, you know, this great experiment that started in 1776. How do we retain the freedoms enshrined in our Constitution, and at the same time make sure that we are here to enjoy them? That's a tough question, because how many people do you see trying to escape capitalism, fleeing to communism? That never happens. They're trying to do exactly the opposite. They're escaping the regimes that they're under. They're escaping a governance model that precludes them from enjoying the freedom to pursue life, liberty, and happiness. They come to America for that.
3: Right, right.
11: And when they do, it's important that they assimilate. Yes. So that's the key point here.
3: It comes down to our immigration policy.
11: Because the Constitution is inadequate to govern those people who refuse to be governed under it.
3: Right. Mr. Chairman, we're out of time. Great conversation. Appreciate you joining us today, and always look forward to having you on the program.
11: Yes, sir. Thanks for having me.
3: Absolutely. Congressman Rick Crawford of Arkansas. All right, folks, don't go away. We've got more to come, including the Speaker of the House, so don't go away.
12: President Trump is warning Iran the clock is ticking, advising the government of Tehran in a social media post this morning they better get moving fast or there won't be anything left of them, writing time is of the essence regarding apparently stalled peace negotiations. This after Trump rejected Iran's response to a White House peace proposal as totally unacceptable. Mountain Home Air Force Base in Idaho is locked down after a mid-air collision of two military fighter jets during an air show today. Videos online show the jets colliding before spinning toward the ground and crashing. Also seen in the videos are four parachutes being deployed. The pilot's status is not known, but officials say no casualties are reported on the ground. The mayor of Austin, Texas, Kirk Watson, says authorities are still looking for a suspect connected to at least 10 random shootings across the city over the weekend. Austin PD says 10 shootings were reported late Saturday and early today, with four people shot. Two suspects are in custody. One remains at large. I'm Scott Carr.
13: The Denver forecast this Sunday: partly sunny with showers and thunderstorms likely today. Gusty winds at times up to about 25 miles per hour. Highs in the middle 70s. If you're headed down to Coors Field for the final game in the Diamondbacks-Rockies series, keep an eye on the skies and take some rain gear if you're headed down there. For tonight, showers and thunderstorms likely. Temperatures dropping down to 45. Monday, much cooler with showers and thunderstorms. Highs in the lower 50s. Overnight lows down to 35. A little warmer on Tuesday with a chance for showers. Highs in the upper 50s. I'm meteorologist Patrice Sutter.
14: Current temperature,
15: 59 degrees.
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14: Tony Perkins, thanks so much for tuning in. Well, this week marked the National Police Week, a time when our nation pauses to honor the brave men and women in law enforcement, especially those who made the ultimate sacrifice. As someone who served in law enforcement and with a son and a daughter who are now serving in law enforcement, this week is particularly meaningful to our family as we're mindful of the cost of keeping our community safe. Well, joining us now to reflect on the importance of this week and the current state of law enforcement in America is FBI co-deputy director Andrew Bailey, the former attorney general of the state of Missouri. Andrew, good to see you.
21: Good to see you, my friend.
14: It's good to have you back in studio with us.
21: Good to be here.
14: It's been a big week for law enforcement, and talk about the importance of, especially at this time where we've gone through a season where law enforcement has really been marginalized by a lot of leaders.
21: Yeah, Tony, I would go even further and say that left-wing violent extremists have normalized attacks on law enforcement, and the mainstream media has been complicit in covering it up. This week is about honoring the sacrifice that the brave men and women in uniform and law enforcement demonstrate every day by putting their lives on the line to keep our community safe. I think that the public needs to understand that last year, over the past 6 years, there were more than 2,000 instances of shooting at police officers.
14: Wow.
21: That is a cultural problem that requires cultural change.
14: It's like a combat zone.
21: It is. And if there was any other profession on earth that experienced that kind of violence targeted against them,
14: right,
21: the public would be up in arms.
14: Well, I've got a frame of reference. My daughter, who is a sheriff's deputy, same agency I was with, same substation that I served in 40 years ago, and the contrast between then and now, and this is even in a conservative, you know, area of Baton Rouge, Louisiana, but still, the what our officers face today, so much different.
21: So much different, and it's dangerous out there. Look, there were more than 500 ambushes of law enforcement officers over the past 6 years in one period of time.
14: Now, Andrew, I know that you understand the totality of this problem. Part of it is the political, it's the cultural, but it really goes back to the underlying moral condition of our country.
21: I think that's absolutely right. We used to respect the rule of law and respect law and order, elevate the rules of the game above the players and the outcomes, and too much of our society has rejected that approach. And we see that in the numbers that I've cited here today, and it's frightening. And we need to stand up and have cultural change in this country and reinvigorate our love and admiration for law enforcement, for police officers, for sheriff's deputies, for state troopers, for anyone who's willing to make that sacrifice and put their lives on the line to keep our community safe. this week, my thoughts and prayers, my heart goes out to the families of the fallen. Just yesterday, we had the Wall of Honor ceremony at FBI headquarters where we honor the more than 100 FBI agents who have lost their life in the line of duty. And I think about our state and local partners who experienced the same thing over this week, and thinking about the families that live on with that pain and loss. And I grieve with them, and I pray for their comfort and their security.
14: I was talking with one of my other daughters who's an attorney, works with Department of Public Safety in Louisiana, and the state police in Louisiana did a ceremony this week. And there were family members of officers that died even back in the 1940s in the line of duty that are still carrying forth both the pride but also the recognition of the sacrifice made.
21: Yeah, I think that's right. I mean, the sacrifice, to put one's life on the line, to give up one's life for others. Certainly, we see that the ultimate sacrifice was made on our behalf, as demonstrated in the Bible. And we see that played out every day by men and women in law enforcement. And it's so important that we understand their commitment, their dedication, their professionalism, and what they go through. We understand the pain those families suffer. And look, the officers that are serving today, when they leave the house and their spouse doesn't know if they're coming home, and those sleepless nights, that elevated anxiety that those families who support our heroes in law enforcement. We need to wrap our arms around them and elevate them and lift them up in our thoughts and prayers.
14: And I think one of the greatest things we can do, and we start within our listening audience, primarily a Christian moral-based community, that we need to begin teaching our children home. As you go back, I go back to what you said at the beginning, law and order, the lawlessness. We need to go back. There is accountability that everyone's going to give. Might not be to an officer wearing a badge, but it is to the God who created us, and we need to go back to that understanding.
21: Absolutely. And here in earthly terms, the president has charged us with making America safe again. At the FBI, we are committed to that as a first priority. You can see it in those numbers as well. We've seen more than 6,000 children victims rescued. We've seen a 19% decrease in the homicide rate and more than 20% decrease in robbery. So we're doing everything within our power to partner with those state and local officials and fulfill our proper and appropriate role within the criminal justice system to hold wrongdoers accountable and keep our community safe.
14: And we will pray for your success and well-being as you do that. Andrew Bailey, co-deputy director of the FBI, thank you so much for joining us.
21: Thanks, Tony.
14: And folks, stick with us, because on the other side of the break, we're going to be joined with the House Speaker Mike Johnson for our weekly conversation. So don't go anywhere. More of This Week on Capitol Hill straight ahead.
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22: 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KNUS.
14: Well, another active week on Capitol Hill as full government funding remains a major focus in the midst of a number of other issues as the midterm elections draw near. Joining me now for our weekly conversation is House Speaker Mike Johnson of Louisiana. He represents the 4th Congressional District of the Bayou State. Mr. Speaker, welcome back to This Week on Capitol Hill.
23: Hey, Tony, I would like to have a boring day in the nation's capital, but things don't exist anymore.
14: No, they don't. I mean, it has really been a very, very fast pace. And, of course, the president over in Beijing this week for a summit with Xi Jinping. But here at home, a lot of activity that has been generated by the court's decision recently on redistricting. And that's having an effect, obviously, about the midterm elections, but even leading into the midterm elections.
23: It has. There were really seismic developments, and we've talked about it a bit already. But when you had the Virginia Supreme Court correct the hyper gerrymander that they were trying to hoist upon that state and correct it, and then they had the U.S. Supreme Court hand down the decision in the Calais case, the Louisiana case, that said Section 2 of the Voting Rights Act can't be misused to draw congressional lines based on skin color, which has always been a rather obvious prospect. It really did make a major change. And so you have as many as maybe 6 or 7 states who are in some process of redrawing their lines to make sure they have constitutional congressional districts. In our case, as you know, in our state, Louisiana, the Supreme Court specifically said your current map is unconstitutional. So the legislature had to convene a quick special session to correct it, because you obviously can't have an election based on a blatantly unconstitutional map. And then that court decision then had a reverberating effect across several states because they had similar situations as Louisiana. So we're still awaiting the final sort of the dust to settle over all that. But of course, the midterm election is right upon us. And, you know, November is a fateful decision day coming up for the American people. And you have primaries that have to be determined before that. So a lot going on right now. People have asked me every 5 steps here in Washington, what does this mean for the outcome of the midterms? I've been very bullish that House Republicans would keep and grow our majority in the House, and we'll keep it in the Senate. And, of course, President Trump will stay in the White House for 2.5 more years. But I think that it does make those prospects even greater. And by most analyses now, Republicans will probably have as many as seven more seats that are drawn that would be more favorable for us when all those unconstitutional lines are corrected, and as many maybe as double digits, maybe 15 or more. I don't know. We'll see. But I have to win on whatever maps are produced, Tony, so I'm ready to go either way.
14: So as you pointed out, you have been bullish on this. So now I guess I would describe you as a bull on Red Bull. given this news from the court and how the states are responding to it.
23: That's one way to say it. Yeah.
14: I mean, it

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5: This weekend, Americans from across the country made their way to our nation's capital for a special rededication of our country as one nation under God. The event is part of a series of observances during America's 250th anniversary, organized by Freedom 250 and promoted by the Trump administration. The psalmist wrote in Psalm 33, "Blessed or happy is the nation whose God is the Lord." Yet not everyone is happy about the gathering. The Associated Press published a story ahead of the weekend with the headline, quote, "Trump administration to participate in controversial prayer gathering on National Mall," end quote. What's controversial about 8 hours of prayer? Well, according to critics, the gathering is, quote, "an attempt to hijack U.S. history by advancing a Christian nationalist narrative, potentially undermining the constitutional separation of church and state," end quote. Praying for the nation and rededicating it to God is now considered Christian nationalism. Was James Madison, the father of the Constitution, a Christian nationalist? He said, quote, "the duty and interest of the United States require that they should acknowledge the overruling providence of God." What about Samuel Adams, often identified with the Boston Tea Party? He wrote, quote, "May every citizen in the army and in the country have a proper sense of the deity upon his mind and an impression of that declaration recorded in the Bible, them that honor me, I will honor." And what about President Dwight Eisenhower? At the height of the Cold War in the 1950s, when school children practiced the duck and cover drills in preparation for a nuclear attack, the Reverend George M. Dougherty, pastor of the New York Avenue Presbyterian Church here in Washington, D.C., delivered a sermon in February 1954 on the absence of the words "under God" in the Pledge of Allegiance. President Eisenhower was seated in the front pew. Dougherty argued that America's answer to godless communism was not merely military strength, but moral and spiritual conviction, a public acknowledgement that America's freedom rested upon its dependence on God. 3 days after that sermon, legislation was introduced in Congress to add the words "under God" to the pledge. Then on Flag Day of June 14, 1954, Eisenhower signed that bill into law, declaring this, quote, "From this day forward, millions of our school children will daily proclaim the dedication of our nation and our people to the Almighty," end quote. Was he a Christian nationalist? What is happening in Washington this weekend has nothing to do with so-called Christian nationalism. It is a recognition that America has been blessed and sustained by God over these 250 years and that we still need his blessing today for our families, our communities, our churches, our businesses, and yes, our nation. Now, this recognition could not come at a more important time. Our nation is divided, the world is uncertain, and many people are searching for hope and stability. But words alone are not enough. Public prayers and patriotic ceremonies mean little if they're disconnected from obedience and humility before God. Quoting the prophet Isaiah, Jesus warned in Matthew 15, "These people draw near to me with their mouths and honor me with their lips, but their heart is far from me." If America truly desires God's blessing, then our acknowledgement of him must be more than ceremonial. It must be reflected in how we live, the truths we uphold, the moral courage we demonstrate as a people. And that, my friends, has been this week on Capitol Hill.
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9: President Trump is warning Iran the clock is ticking, advising the Tehran government in a social media post this morning they better get moving fast or there won't be anything left of them. Trump writes time is of the essence as peace negotiations appear to be stalled. This after Trump rejected Iran's response to a White House peace proposal as totally unacceptable. The mayor of Austin, Texas, Kirk Watson, is saying authorities are still looking for a suspect connected to at least 10 random shootings across the city this weekend. Police in Austin say 10 shootings were reported late Saturday into Sunday, with 4 people total shot. 2 suspects are taken into custody. 1 remains at large. Watson says they have yet to determine a motive. This weekend, Americans have again been protesting for voting rights in Selma, Alabama.
10: A large crowd gathered Saturday at the Edmund Pettus Bridge, where peaceful civil rights protesters were met by heavily armed police in 1965. This time, protesters were marching in opposition to Republican efforts to eliminate Democratic-majority black districts across the South. Congresswoman Alexandria Ocasio-Cortez and Senator Cory Booker were among those who also took part in a huge weekend rally in Montgomery, Alabama, to protest a recent Supreme Court ruling that effectively limited minority representation in Congress. I'm Lisa Carton.
9: In Northern California, heavy winds and the threat of fast-moving wildfires have been causing widespread, planned and unplanned power outages. The outages affecting PG&E customers in several counties, including San Joaquin, Colusa, and Glenn. Cal Fire says the Dawson Fire in San Joaquin counties burned more than 200 acres. The last slot in the NBA Conference Finals will be filled tonight as the Detroit Pistons host the Cleveland Cavaliers for Game 7 of that series. The Western Conference Finals get underway Monday with the Oklahoma City Thunder welcoming in the San Antonio Spurs, who advanced Friday with a Game 6 win over the Minnesota Timberwolves. I'm Scott Kahn.
11: A freeze watch is in effect late Monday night through Tuesday morning. Mostly cloudy with areas of rain showers and thunderstorms developing overnight, gusty northeast winds and colder, lows upper 30s and lower 40s. Periods of rain showers and some thunder on Monday, highs only low to mid 40s. Snow could mix with the rain. Monday night, rain and snow mixed, then very cold with overnight lows in the upper 20s to near 30 degrees with showers ending late. Mostly cloudy and cool, a few scattered rain showers and thunderstorms Tuesday, highs only near 50. I'm meteorologist Don Day.
12: Current temperature,
13: 59.
12: degrees.
13: Scott Jennings thinks Iran is oblivious.
14: According to Iranian state TV, they want three things: U.S. war reparations, recognition of its sovereignty over the Strait of Hormuz, and an end to American sanctions.